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12: 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Welcome to the broadcast. We've got a good one for you lined up tonight. The guest lineup is going to be huge. It always is. We're going to start off right now with Neil McCabe from Real America's Voice. Neil McCabe, longtime OG and contributor. Neil, how the heck are you, my friend? Welcome in. Let's get started. We've got you for the next half hour. We're just going to dive right in, if that's okay with you, Neil. How you doing?
13: Hey, fantastic. Very good to be with you. A lot going on in Washington, at least for the first 3 days of the week. We have Monday, the president goes to Oakland County, Michigan. He'll be doing a rally at the General Motors Proving Grounds. That is critical because early voting starts already in Michigan this week. And Michigan, obviously, there's a lot of House seats in play, and there's a Senate seat there. The incumbent Democrat, Gary Peters, looked at the tea leaves and says, I can't win. So that actually could be a pickup for the Republicans in the Senate in Michigan. Tuesday is the funeral of Senator Lindsey Graham, who was always a delight to me. I loved talking to him to the side. I loved interviewing with him. He was always bright and funny and smart, and didn't always agree with him, but right. He was always great to me. Zelensky and Netanyahu and a slew of other people from all over the world are going to pay tribute to Graham. Netanyahu and Zelensky will be at the White House Tuesday, so that should be a blockbuster. And then if that wasn't enough, Mac, to start off the week,
12: Matt.
13: Senator
12: he's
13: Rand
12: losing
13: Paul.
12: That Boston accent, ladies and gentlemen.
13: Senator Rand Paul will be going tete to tete with
12: Fauci,
13: Dr. Anthony Fauci, Wednesday morning. Fauci, of course, got one of the last minute auto pen pardons from Joseph R. Biden Jr.'s staff, obviously.
12: You mean from Hunter Biden?
13: Biden had no idea. Yeah, exactly. But I will. That was something that I actually, when I was a senior advisor to the U.S. Pardon Attorney, I had to bone up on that situation as questions about it came in from the White House and main justice. That was something that was like up until the last minute, Fauci's attorneys were hammering the pardon office and the White House. It's like, guys, we got to get this thing done. And so that's your Monday, Tuesday, Wednesday. And obviously there's a war going on. There's a concern that the real reason the president has paused the attacks on the Iranians is not because of the peace negotiations through Oman, but actually because we're running out of munitions. And In a way that makes sense, because we gave away a lot of stuff to the Ukrainians, whatever, right? That's Biden thought, or I keep saying Biden, his people seem to think that was a great idea. And, it'll take 4 years to replenish our inventory of Tomahawks to where it was in, say, January, right? So let's say pre-Operation Epic Fury. And some of these others, it's going to take 3 to 6 years because we just don't have the production capacity, because our defense contractors, instead of building up production capacity, they were buying back stock and giving themselves options, and everybody was having a good time. Because everyone knows there's not going to be another war, Mark.
12: Yeah, well, they were also reverse engineering UFOs. Don't forget that one too, Neil. Okay, I got to ask you this question. Do we really believe that the most powerful nation on Earth is running out of munitions? Do we really buy this? I don't buy it. I'm sorry, I don't buy it. Maybe it'll take 3 or 4 years to replenish some of that stock. But if we thought, or our mortal enemies, the Russians and the Chinese, went, hey, their weapons broke, now would be a great time. I don't see it, man. I'm sorry. I don't buy it. I think the reason I don't buy a lot of it is because the media is all over it. The Democrats are all over it. That tells me it's a bunch of bull.
13: The answer to your question is that when we war game and war plan, right, we assume that the Marines are going to take those islands.

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2: Nothing done to push it through. We have John Thune, who doesn't have any testicular fortitude, and we don't have 60 votes in the Senate. So until we can cross that threshold, I don't see it happening, at least in Congress.
3: I'm with you. And there's always this old adage too, Jared, and that is, what the government giveth, the government can taketh away.
2: Exactly.
3: So we don't want that. We don't want that. And hopefully the courts adjudicate this the right way. Hopefully this has legs. But you've got a powerful 1-2 punch here, again, to use that euphemism again, with NRA and Second Amendment Foundation. These laws are unconstitutional. And I got to go back to the fun part. Do you really believe Paul Revere needed to show a permit if he crossed state lines on a ride? I mean, come on, man. Let's get real. There is zero history and tradition here since the nation's founding. So we can have fun with that if you want to. But, guys, just think about what the founders would they really, really? I mean, come on, guys. You get it.
2: Well, if I could, before we jump off. The text history and tradition is actually in our favor. There were, as I said in the video, there are many states that had laws that might have restricted concealed carry and allowed open in the state, but it didn't apply to travelers from out of state because they realized traveling was a risk and they needed to protect themselves. So the text history and tradition is in our favor on this. It's going to be glorious to watch.
3: It is. It really is. We have a lot. The radio and video production we're going to be doing over the course of the next 12 months is just going to be. And let's remind people, too, we're talking less than a year now.
2: Yeah.
3: In less than a year. And I hate to tell you this, ladies and gentlemen, it's going to go just like that. Okay. That part of your life is going to go by and it's going to be a blink and we're going to be on this radio talking about the glory right now. There's no doubt about it. Oh, good heavens. There's so much happening down the pike that it's been very, very difficult to keep up with lately. Jared, I don't know if you're familiar with the Georgia case. We've got a minute before the break. Let me bring this up real quick, because you talk about history and tradition. You know, the 11th Circuit just upheld that Georgia's 18 to 20 ban on concealed carry was constitutional. In Florida, we just had the 4th Circuit in Florida, the 4th District in Florida, rule that there's some confusion here, that 18 to 20 year olds, that had nothing to do with carry. That had to do with purchase. Right. Through an FFL. So there's some nuance there, and a lot of people are asking questions about that. I'm going to take a deep dive into that for you, ladies and gentlemen, coming up on Armed American Radio's Daily Defense over the course of the next few days. And I'm going to make comparisons between three different cases and how it all ties together. Because the 11th Circuit, in fact, in light of Wolford and Hamani, just sent it back to the district court in Georgia to rehear, knowing it's going to go back to them. A lot of nuance going on. When we come back with Jared Yanis, a lot more to cover. We'll do it as fast as we can right after the break. Don't go away. Armed American Radio listeners, you already know the name. 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
4: Hi guys, it's Mark. Look, I think you'll agree with me that as gun owners, we need to have each other's backs. 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What you're seeing in Virginia is what the Democrats will do to you if they take all three levers of power in Washington.

0: Washington, D.C. in the future, and it is possible. 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

0: The following segment of Armed American Radio is proudly being brought to you by the National Rifle Association. 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Need you on the rolls. It's their case. One of the two cases going to SCOTUS in the next semester, as Jared mentioned, is in fact their case. So join over there, floridacarry.org as well, floridacarry.org. There's still a lot of fight in all of these states across the country, and we need your help over there. Make sure to pick up the CP. You got 5 days left to take advantage of that $250 off. 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And if you're like me and you don't like your phones being geofenced, make sure to visit slntsilent.com/AAR. 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The CIA can't find you. You're lost. It's that simple. Wink and a nod. Whoever you don't want knowing where you are, silent, slnt.org, or silent, slnt.com/AAR, and take advantage of that. I've been using those products for a number of years when I'm out traveling around doing conventions and hotels and all that stuff. Jared Yanis, Guns and Gadgets, welcome back in, my friend. Let's kind of segue over to the Virgin Islands. You're talking about that. People say, well, why are you talking? What do we care about the Virgin Islands? Ladies and gentlemen, that's U.S. territory, number one. And number two, the shenanigans that they pull there are the same shenanigans they pull everywhere else. It matters, Jared. Tell us why.
1: Well, as an American citizen, you can travel throughout your country, including the territories, and your rights go with you. However, the Virgin Islands thinks, no, it doesn't. There's like 2.8% of people that are on the island that can actually carry a firearm with a permit, and they don't think anybody from the mainland should. So it was a couple lawsuits that have been challenging that, and most importantly, the last week, Harmeet Dhillon, Department of Justice, they decided to step in and say, we just had the Third Circuit say that this is unconstitutional. Guess what?
0: Right.
1: It is for you as well. And, you know, we talked on the phone the other day, like, we are in a spot right now, and I don't like leaving things to the courts, and I don't like gun control, and I don't like government much, but we're in a spot that we've never been in the Second Amendment as far as advocacy, where you got a DOJ leadership, Todd Blanche and Harmeet Dhillon and Barry Arrington, and you got a couple recent things done by the current leadership of ATF. They're trying to correct some of the wrongs. Now, that doesn't mean I'm a DOJ and ATF fan, and I think they're great. It's just a spot we've never been in before, and it's actually pretty cool. It's almost like Clown World. I've, like, never experienced this before.
0: It's upside down, frankly. And guys, Jared wasn't lying to you. We talk about this stuff on air and off air all the time. People that, you know, we want to formulate opinions and we want to give you the proper information. So we bounce things off of each other all the time. I talk with AWR all the time, Mr. Gottlieb all the time, and many, many others. And the sentiment is the same, Jared. It's everything that you described. And it is coming at us rapid fire. Sometimes it's hard to put these opinions together when you want to give the right information out. Like, for example, the Virgin Islands, are they pulling a Spirit of Aloha on us? And why does it matter? How do we tell listeners or viewers why the Virgin Islands matters? What difference does it make? Most people have never been or won't go, or if they did, they went on vacation. They didn't carry about their gun. That's probably part of the reason they went on vacation. They felt they were somewhere safe. All this nonsense, but it all ties together. And then when you put into place all these court decisions and putting together what the Seventh Circuit did, why the First Circuit did what it did, on the heels of what the Third Circuit did, knowing that SCOTUS is taking one of these cases. The three cases I was just talking about in Florida and Georgia, there's a lot of nuance here, brother. And it gets really, really difficult to break this stuff down sometimes, particularly when it's coming at you rapid fire. So that leads me to one question. When I was at NRA and spoke to Todd Blanche, as you know, during the interview that we had from the NRA floor in Houston, he said our goal, even if we lose the midterms, we don't want to lose the midterms, but even if we do, now the midterms are creeping up on us, is even if we lose them, we're going to shore up our Second Amendment rights for future generations. Is that what you see happening here in ways that we've never seen before? Is it really becoming, is it true?
1: You know, 30,000 foot view, yes, there are efforts being made. Yes, it's not everything we want, but a win is a win, and we have to be honest with each other. I'd rather have the Department of Justice chipping away on the states than supporting them. You know, I still would love the DOJ to say, hey, by the way, this NFA thing, the GCA thing, that's also unconstitutional. Maybe we get there, maybe we don't. But that's, it's still something that we've never had that ally helping us on these cases. You know, I used to always say, in God we trust, and everybody else we run a background check on. Same deal, all right? Just, they might be helping us, doesn't mean we give them blind trust, but it's a good spot to be in.
0: I asked you this the other day on the phone. I'll ask you this here on the live radio, Mike, on hundreds of stations. Are we, with all of these victories, and these are historic victories, ladies and gentlemen, make no bones about that. They are. We've never been in this position before. Are we selling ourselves out of a job here down the road? Could we hopefully, and I say hope, could we ever get to that point?
1: Man, I'd love to be able to retire and never do this again, but I don't think so. As long as man desires power, and as long as tyrants want control, they're always going to want to take the guns from the last standing bastion of freedom on the globe, and that's the United States. We're always going to be fighting, and that's one thing I love to get through on my channel. Like, we can't take a day off. Yeah, we got some wins going, but this is when we have to fight harder, and everybody needs to be involved.
0: And that there was always a method to my madness, particularly in front of the microphone. New Jersey is already doubling down in defiance of the Third Circuit decision and what they know SCOTUS is doing, and they're already seeking and have made it public that they want even more gun control. How do you see this shaking out? Because that leads us to the question, what are they going to do next? Because you know there's going to be a next. They've been very quiet right now. The Trace alluded to it, and I'm sure you saw it, where they suggested, oh, well, we'll just put them behind permit schemes. I mean, this just never stops. These people will never stop. Do you think, because SCOTUS sees that stuff as well, that that might help them write a majority opinion that puts a stop to what they might know is coming? Or are they going to save that for another case and another 7 years down the road?
1: I sure hope not. I mean, we're in a spot where, especially when you got Duncan out of California, which is the magazine case, that's already been granted certiorari, meaning the Supreme Court acknowledges we're going to take the case. They vacated the Ninth Circuit's decision, sent it back, and said, we just gave you Bruin, fix this. And the Ninth said, peh, we're staying the same, brother. So they have that case held over for when they come back in a couple weeks. I think they're going to finally give us something a little broader than typical, where they can lay the smack down and close some of the doors they typically leave open in decisions like footnote number 9 in Bruin. Like, we'll be seeing that forever.
0: Well, Van Dyke in the Ninth Circuit, as you know, just said he hopes SCOTUS bench slaps his own court. Okay, so we're seeing some very, very positive signs. We've only got about 45 seconds, Jared. I could keep you for 10 hours, you know that. But you've been doing a lot of work over at YouTube. Guys, make sure to go check out his channel. Thomas's opinion, the Commerce Clause in the concurrence. Fifth Circuit's getting ready to take that up now. So we're beginning to see this get legs. I know you're going to be putting videos out about it, right?
1: Oh, yeah. I already did one, and I think this is going to be the biggest fracturing to the gun control pillars, period, because Thomas is right. If you haven't seen that, guys, check out the video I did. Read his decision. It's huge. It's coming, and it's about time.
0: And the other side knows it. And they're scared, ladies and gentlemen. They know the nails are being put in the coffin. Jared Yanis, we love you, man. Thank you for being here. I'm sorry the time flies so fast. It always does. Guns and Gadgets on YouTube. You know who he is. Go check out his channel. Help him get to a million. Guys, we'll be back with AWR Hawkins right after the break. Thanks, Jared.
2: Deseret News, I'm Mary Rose. Russian ballistic missiles struck Kyiv early Sunday, igniting fires and wounding at least three civilians. Local officials reported that later attacks in other parts of Ukraine killed at least two people. These strikes follow Ukraine's successful drone attacks, which have stalled Russian advances and increased pressure on Russian President Putin. A raging wildfire in southwest France has forced the evacuation of 55,000 more people overnight. This brings the total to 220,000 in one region alone, as flames have crept closer to Bordeaux. Authorities in the Gironde region issued evacuation orders Sunday for five more localities southwest of the city. And in Spain, authorities oversaw evacuations due to wildfires there in the Valencia region. This is SRN News.
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0: 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And they make it real easy. In fact, I am getting ready to flip two more phones, hopefully this week. Going to be a busy week here at the Patriot Mobile Armed American Radio Ranch, getting a deck started, rebuilding, and I've got a lot going on. Mom and Dad are moving into a new place. But I will find my way over because I have an IEMI, I guess that's the code thing going on with the phone identification, with two of them in the family that are flipped. So we were unable to do that until I get them over to my current carrier on those two phones. Once I swap that out, we're just going to flip those back over to Patriot Mobile. 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It's available for you, and here's the fun part. $5 of everything you purchase, and their T-shirts are $25, and I think the hoodies are $25. We're going to have a whole lot more there for you, but we wanted to get those two products up for you as fast as possible. By doing so, $5 of every purchase you make will go to whatever organization you want it to go to support your Second Amendment rights. I want to apologize. AWR Hawkins, I just found out moments ago during the break, is unable to be here. Let's just say it's weather-related, and I want to apologize. You are looking forward to bringing AWR. So what I'm going to do is I'm going to start with you here on the New Jersey deal that I was talking with you about, Jared. We get a lot of questions is, what is the left going to do now that SCOTUS is ready to slap them down? First, let me go back to the Third Circuit decision briefly, because the Third Circuit decision was so strong in a 10-5 en banc hearing that smacked down Jersey's gun ban, also added the hardware of the magazines to it, tied it in, that it's going to be very, very difficult. A lot of people are viewing this as a roadmap, not as an attack on the Supreme Court, that they need a roadmap where to go. Believe me, they know where to go. But what this did was strengthen what we know is already coming. So the response becomes, what are the Democrats going to do next? And by the way, Ryan Petty will be joining us a little bit early in just a couple of moments before we go into the roundtable. Fill in for AWR because he's got a lot to talk about. But AWR, covering one of his pieces, I mentioned it with Jared Yanis in the previous segment, New Jersey Democrats react to assault weapons smackdown by pledging even more gun control. They're like cockroaches that will survive a nuclear storm, brother. It's that simple. They'll just survive what happens after a nuclear blast. At least they think they will. They're not going to. But here's the problem. They're going to try. Democrat lawmakers are responding in Jersey to the Third Circuit ruling that struck down that state's assault weapons ban by pledging, yes, again, even more gun control. How? One of the things they're going to do, ladies and gentlemen, this has been a big question. Jared and I were talking about it briefly. They're going to be forced to allow you. Listen to the words I have to use as I describe this to you. They're going to be forced to have to allow you to exercise your constitutional rights. And you will be able to do so, ladies and gentlemen. The problem is, what are they going to put up? What roadblock are they going to attempt? The Trace alluded to that. We talked about it on Armed American Radio's Daily Defense. When they mentioned, well, we'll just put this up, they're going to try to put barriers up, a permit scheme. And what they're going to do is they're going to try to rely on Heller and Bruin, where they said this court's not addressing permits or license to carry, which the court did not. They allowed that only because that wasn't part of the particular case. But the Democrats are going to use that verbiage in the decision to try to put these roadblocks up for you. No, okay, some of you in blue states might be used to that already. Well, I'll just get a permit and have to. Well, we don't want you to have to think that way because we want to get rid of the permit schemes altogether. The fact of the matter is that's what they're going to do. They're going to make you jump through hoops, and they're going to make it extremely costly for you, and they're going to try to get you to think to yourself, I don't want to go through the hassle. Now, that will fail on all counts because I can promise those of you in the live behind the blue wall, we'll do what it takes to get your hands on those firearms that you have a constitutional right to own, possess, use, carry, shoot for whatever lawful purpose you choose. The problem is, at what expense? How creative will they get? They've already bared themselves just simply by letting you know that right up front. Look for fees, look for permit structures, states that have FOID cards. So this is going to be the new direction that we're going to have to go legally down the road. And what's mind-boggling, well, it's not mind-boggling, let me rephrase that. It's not mind-boggling to me that the Democrats just cannot accept defeat, ladies and gentlemen. It's that simple. This tells you how little they think of you and your Second Amendment rights. Here's an example. New Jersey Assembly Majority Leader Lou Greenwald, of course he's a Democrat, is pledging to pursue a new gun control that would mandate gun owners store their firearms unloaded and locked inside their homes. In other words, if you have one, we're going to get you have to get a permit. That's going to be their new one. Oh, and by the way, it has to be unloaded and locked inside your home, so it's worthless to you. He said, it's the next thing I'm looking to do. Adding, the major cause of injury in someone's home is through a gun that is stored improperly. Here's what Brian Bergen, he expressed concern, he's a Republican, that there could be a flood of new gun controls from New Jersey Democrats that will absorb lawmakers' time, preventing them from dealing with other issues. We're constantly wasting time, energy, money focused on things that are settled business, folks. The ruling happened. It's the ruling. They can challenge it, but what I don't want to see them do is throw all kinds of bills against the wall to see what sticks. Now, I'm going to tell you right now, Assemblyman Brian Bergen, the Republican in New Jersey, is not naive. He said that for a reason, because he knows what's getting ready to happen. So let's take a look at some of the other things they can do. Let's think, well, first off, let me go astray here for just a second. Not as a radio host, not the host of Armed American Radio, not as an author that's been writing about this stuff, not as a pundit that talks about it every single day, but just as a human being. What is wrong with these people? You know people like this in your own life. I always have fun with the homeowners associations, right? You give these people a little semblance of power, and they go absolutely bonkers berserk. Why? I use an example on the 4th of July, nation's 250th anniversary. Church across the street from my house. Used to blow off a fireworks display like nobody's business. Super professional. Here it is, the 250th anniversary. Some Karen Darren, whoever it was, made a phone call to the county and said, you know, that church doesn't have a permit. At which point, the county tyrants went in and said, well, you don't have a permit. You haven't had a permit. We're going to go back and look and see if we can find you because you haven't had permits before, and cancel the fireworks. These are the type of people that we're talking about. These people who you just ask yourself this question, what is wrong with these folks? Why do they do what they do? You can ask yourself that question about Democrats all day long. Why do they want to continue to throw more gun control at you? What is the thought process that goes through their minds? Then as we go to this break, I want you to ask yourself this question, because it will become clear to you. What is it about their agenda that requires your disarmament? Why are they so hell-bent on keeping you from owning? You know, when you think about it, it gets back to, it's an ego-driven thing, I believe. I'm not the psychologist. I don't know the psychological terms for it. They just can't take no. They cannot take a loss. And these losses, ladies and gentlemen, impact your fundamental rights as an American citizen. And they just refuse to accept it. Now, when you tie in a very dangerous political ideology that requires your disarmament on top of this, it becomes clearer and clearer and clearer. They cannot control you when you are armed. Why does that bother them? Think about that over the break. When we come back, we'll ask Ryan Petty about it. He's on the line with us now. We'll be back with Ryan for not only the next segment, but also for the next hour. We'll be right back.
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0: Hi, guys, it's Mark. Look, I think you'll agree with me that as gun owners, we need to have each other's backs. 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Here at AAR, we discuss it every day, and we're heard in every state. 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
0: Yeah, welcome back to the show, ladies and gentlemen. Armed American Radio's Monster Cast continues again here from the Carr Firearms Group studios at the Patriot Mobile Ranch. We'll go to the ranch here in just a minute because Ryan Petty, our guest, actually has a ranch. 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Yeah, but we're here at the Patriot Mobile Ranch. The CZ microphone is lit up for you. It's all brought to you by the National Rifle Association and all of our great partners. 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If you want to keep your phone secure when you're out and about and traveling, this is what you need. They got the starter pack over there. That's what I bought a number of years ago. I use it for my computers. Now, they've got backpacks and everything else, but I've got them for everybody in the family for their phones when they're out and about in public places and they don't want their phone being geo-fenced, particularly at conventions, things like that. Drop your phone in that thing and you've disappeared. Nobody can get at you, and they work like a champ. Trust me. Spec Ops guys whose lives depended on not being able to be found invented this stuff a number of years ago. They're Faraday bags, and they are absolutely incredible. They're inexpensive. Get some for your security. Keep them for your emergency kits, whatever. If you don't do any traveling, it'll come a day. Hopefully not, but you might need it. I have them. You should have them, too. It's SLNT.com. SLNT. We pronounce it as silent, and that makes sense, doesn't it? Ryan Petty joins us now from the great state of Florida. Ryan, welcome in, my brother. It's always a pleasure to have you here, man.
18: Great to be here with you tonight, Mark. What a great show so far.
0: Well, thanks. I appreciate it. Yeah, you. I know you were busy connecting to the network during the last segment, but I got a little bit personal here, and it would have been when I start talking about this stuff, like why these idiots do what they do, talking specifically about New Jersey Democrats insisting on doubling down, even though they've been smacked by the Third Circuit hardcore and they're about to get smacked by SCOTUS. Their lack of, and I don't even know how to phrase this without saying something FCC unfriendly, quite frankly. I'd like to get very colorful when I talk about these things. Obviously, I can't, but it would be really easy to put some descriptive expletives in front of some of this stuff. What is it about these people? You know, and I use that personal example of that moron Karen or Darren that contacted the county here where I live and said, that church doesn't have permits for their fireworks on the nation's 200. These are people cut of the same cloth, Ryan. Why?
18: Yeah, this is the, Mark, I call them the Govern Me Harder Coalition, right? These are the folks that like to tell you and me how to live. They believe that they know better than we do, or they believe there's some expert out there that knows better than we do, and they want government to take those ideas, take that power, and to govern us in every capacity as possible. Look, this is quasi-religious for many of these people, and for some,
0: great way to put
18: like
0: it.
18: For some, this is a religion. Government power, authoritarianism, telling your neighbor what to do. It is almost a replacement for, you know, many of us go to a Christian church or we're Jewish or we attend a faith on a regular basis. But a large majority of the country has gone what we would call secular. They don't attend church. They don't believe in a higher power, divine authority. They don't. So they don't believe the underpinnings of the Constitution. They don't believe the founding fathers studied human nature and understood and articulated through the Bill of Rights and the Constitution that there are God-given rights and that the Constitution was meant to be a check on government, not an instruction book on how to boss us around in our everyday lives. And so because they don't believe that, because they don't understand that, they've replaced. I think human beings are spiritual in nature, Mark, and they need something. And if they don't have God in their lives, they'll replace it with something. And that something is often government.
0: Which is an exercise of control
18: mm-hmm.
0: over their fellow citizens. Look, I sued OpenAI for some absolutely ridiculous false statements it made about me, its ChatGPT program, accusing me of stealing millions and millions of dollars, $5 million, in fact, from the Second Amendment Foundation, and holding positions at the management positions and board director positions at SAF that I've never held before. And I sued them for that. I lost the case after 2 years. I disagreed with the opinion, but I respected the process. My point was made. Why can't a Democrat politician say, hey, these are fundamental constitutional rights. The court has found it. Now we are now 0-5, 0-6, considering the Third Circuit, soon to be 0-7 and 0-8. Why can't they just accept they're wrong? Why?
18: Mark, this is why I think it's quasi-religious, right? This leftism is the replacement ideology, the replacement religion for those that have left the Christian faith or the Jewish tradition that is the underpinning of our nation. And so they look for a replacement somewhere. And because it's quasi-religious, they're not going to leave. Look, they've replaced faith in God with faith in institutions, in faith in government. Look no further than what happened 6 years ago during COVID, Mark. Over half of the country want the government to do? They wanted to be told how far to stand apart, what to wear on their face, where they could go and where they couldn't go. And more importantly than that, they wanted government to tell you and me how far we could stand from them.
0: Well, you
18: and
0: know,
18: where
0: you,
18: we could
0: you,
18: go. Right?
0: You bring up a great point, because I think everybody, we all lived through that garbage, fake nonsense. Fauci's about ready to get grilled again on this week. I can't wait to watch that. But I think we all witnessed those Karens and Darrens, the same people that call the county because there's no permit for the fireworks. These are the same people that were yelling, which I saw my own self, at 80-year-old men or women standing behind them in line that were too close to them or didn't have a mask on and getting in their face as if they were somehow the mask police. When yesterday, it wasn't even an issue until government told them it was an issue. Then they become that wing of government and they want to expand that power as if they're somehow self-righteous and better than you. And
18: that's exactly.
0: Oh, we see it every day. Of course.
18: We see it every day, Mark. We see it every single day. Homeowners associations around the country. I think about how neighbors want to tell neighbors how high their grass can be and what color their house can be and what they can do and what they can't do on their own property. Right. Right. Now, again, that's a voluntary thing that we enter into when we buy into a home, we buy into a neighborhood. So, you know, I understand that a little bit, but in the public context, you know, the Constitution and the Bill of Rights were meant to be the check on government. It's the restriction. It's what government cannot do. And it's also instructive into what government should be there to protect. And what's been so fascinating to watch the last several months is to watch for the first time the DOJ and even the ATF start to protect our rights versus restrict them. What a refreshing time we live in right now.
0: It is, and our foot is on the gas, ladies and gentlemen. We're getting ready to take a break, and when we come back, we start the roundtable at 6 minutes after the hour. Ryan's going to be joining us. We've got a special guest coming in, Ryan. I know you know that because you were on the text exchange. But Jim Irvine will be here with us, filling in for Brad Primo. We had Neil fill in last week, and we've got a special guest in Jim Irvine. You'll love him if you don't know who he is, if you're new to the show. Jim Irvine, formerly of Buckeye Firearms Association, is, well, I would say almost single-handedly, but he worked with the organization, but his efforts paid off in Ohio, and if you enjoy your right to bear arms in Ohio, you can thank Jim Irvine for that personally. He'll be here with us in the roundtable when we come back with Ryan Petty, 6 minutes after the hour. Don't go away. The roundtable is next. We'll be right back.
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0: 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Due to the financial hardship consumers are facing.
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5: This hour from Town Hall, I'm Mary Rose. Conservative analysts believe Democrats are walking into what they call a political minefield.
6: They believe the party's move to the left on issues like crime and transgender policies is alienating mainstream voters, while support among Hispanic and black voters is slipping. They also point to demographic trends, red state gains from the next census, and declining influence in media and academia as signs Republicans could hold a long-term advantage if the GOP doesn't squander the opportunity. Kim Lorman reporting.
5: Public policy expert Matthew Continetti says the GOP has work to do if it is going to retain control of Congress.
7: Democrats have a huge enthusiasm advantage over the Republicans. And so it's President Trump's job to get that Republican enthusiasm up. I think that's one reason we're having this midterm convention. And then President Trump, he needs to win this war against Iran, and he needs then to convince the American people that this economy is on the right track.
5: Continetti made his comments to the Salem Radio Network. The Russian-Ukraine conflict shows no sign of letting up.
8: Russian ballistic missiles struck Kyiv early Sunday, igniting fires and wounding at least three civilians. Later attacks in other parts of Ukraine reportedly killed at least two people. These strikes follow Ukraine's successful drone attacks, which have stalled Russian advances and increased pressure on Russian President Vladimir Putin. In Russia-occupied eastern Ukraine, a Ukrainian drone strike reportedly killed four civilians in Horlivka. Russia claimed to have downed 133 Ukrainian drones overnight. John Scott reporting.
5: Multiple people are hurt following a shooting at the Seattle Center in Washington. More on these stories.
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25: 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Second year running, we're moving up that list, and that's a beautiful thing. Couldn't do it without you. Thanks to all of you. 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The roundtable begins right now, and I will tell you this. 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I can promise you that. Oh, boy. We got a lot going on here today, ladies and gentlemen, particularly a lot to talk about in the roundtable. I will warn you in advance, buckle in. It flies right by. It always does. Every single hour on the program will move right along. Let's get in. Oh, chat, by the way. If you want to get in on the chat, you don't want to do any of the other social medias over there, you can always download the Telegram messaging app, search for Armed American Radio Conversations, and boom, there you are. Welcome in. Please like, comment, subscribe wherever you're watching us. And as far as where you're listening to us, thank you for doing that. We do appreciate it. Let's bring Ryan Petty up, who's on stage with us. Ryan, welcome back in, my friend. How are you?
0: Great to be here with you, Mark. Doing well.
25: Yeah, and we've got our good friend Justin Moon with us now, too. Justin Moon, CEO of Carr Arms. Justin, we're going to talk to you a little bit. I had a conversation with Neil McCabe about your concerns that you've been voicing over here over the last several months about the midterms in Iran. We're going to talk about that with you in just a moment. How you doing, brother?
1: Doing good, Mark. Thanks for having me, buddy.
25: Oh, it's always a pleasure, man. And we've got a special guest with us today. Everybody knows him here, at least on the roundtable. That's Jim Irvine, formerly of Buckeye Firearms. Jim Irvine is responsible for getting me in radio a number of years ago. Jim Irvine, how are you, man? It's always a pleasure to have you here, brother.
2: Mark, Ryan, Justin, what an honor to join you guys. Looking forward to a fun hour.
25: It's an honor to have you here. And because you're the guest in the table, let's bring you in first, Jim. Welcome in, and let's get started with you. These are historic times. Have you ever, or did you ever think we would be here with this rapid fire 1, 2, 3, 4, 5 throat punch to gun control in courtrooms across this country, with the DOJ doing what they're doing at ATF, the Civil Rights Division, Harmeet, Todd Blanche? And I mean, just start us off, Jim. Give us your thoughts.
2: I had dreamed we would be here. I had hoped we would be here. And I thought maybe we would get here eventually. But wow, what we have accomplished, I have like never been so proud to be part of the gun community and fighting on this, and a board member with the Second Amendment Foundation. It's just, Alan Gottlieb and SAF laid the foundation for where we're at 30, 40 years ago.
25: And 50 years ago.
2: Chuck Schumer is stuck like what you guys were talking about last hour. He wants to control everybody's life. And it's just, we're winning. And it is fun to win. It's fun to win a baseball game, a hockey game, a football game, whatever you like doing, a ping pong game. Whatever it is, it's fun to win. Man, there is nothing better than winning in the courts and slapping down their nonsense. Love it.
25: Are you sick of winning yet, Jim? Trump said you're going to win so much, you're going to get sick of winning.
2: I know. I'm not there yet. I think I've got a lot of winning to go before I would get sick of it.
25: Yeah. Hey, Justin, we do have a lot of winning to go ahead of us, Justin. This is the beginning, Justin. I'll ask you the same question. You know, just since we spoke last week, there's more wins on the table. Even when we see a loss, the First Circuit upholds Massachusetts gun bans. You're very familiar with Massachusetts and the First Circuit there. They uphold the gun ban, knowing that the Supreme Court has got two cases. It's win, win, win, win, win, win, win lately, Justin. Are you sick of winning yet, brother?
1: Well, I certainly am not sick of winning. We've definitely made a lot of progress on Second Amendment issues. But I do see pretty severe storm clouds ahead of us with the midterms approaching.
25: Yeah, we're going to go there with you. Ryan Petty, hold that thought. We're going there with you. We're going to tie that into what was brought up in previous segments, because I do want to mention that to you. Ryan, are you tired of winning?
0: Oh, heavens no. This is fun. Jim's absolutely right. And Jim, so great to be on here with you. Thank you. If you're the one responsible for getting Mark into radio, I, on behalf of all the listeners, thank you very much for doing that.
25: We might have to tell that story.
0: Yeah, this is,
2: it had nothing to do with any of my intelligence and skills. It was Mark's determination and me saying, yeah, I should probably step aside. You're doing a better job.
0: Awesome. Well, I, look, I know, Mark, I'm not tired of winning. This is phenomenal. to see the federal government, to see the those in power, as I said at the end of the last hour, right, as I actually fighting to defend the Constitution and the Bill of Rights and to limit their own power is something we've not seen in decades, at least at the federal level, to see them roll back their power in a way that, quite frankly, I'm not even sure we saw during the Reagan administration. Certainly on the financial and economic side, there was absolutely deregulation and those kinds of things. But to see the freedoms extend to our constitutional rights that we're seeing right now is absolutely wonderful. But let me tie together what Justin just said a moment ago. It is all the more reason, everyone within earshot of our voices, you have got to get out and vote in the midterms. If we lose the House, if the Republicans lose the House and the Trump administration is subjected to nonstop

0: know me very well, Jim. I'm not one to sit here and I don't care about polls. I go by gut feel. My gut feel told me Trump was going to win all seven swing states in the previous election, and it was going to be 312-plus electoral votes. I told that to Daryl Issa sitting on a stage. You were there at the Gun Rights Policy Conference when I was interviewing him on a fireside chat, and Trump won by 312 electoral votes. That was a lot of luck there, but I just had a gut feeling that Trump was going to pull that off, and he did, and that's what gave us the 312 electoral votes. That was just simply mathematics. I'm getting that same sense here in the state of Georgia right now. I'm getting very, very concerned about what I'm seeing in the midterms, what could happen in the midterms, not only with him and Collins, but also in the governor's mansion with Keisha Lance Bottoms, who is ahead in every single poll. And I've been privy to see some internal polls that have not been made public, and I'm very, very concerned. Give me your concerns about the midterm, what you think might happen in some predictions, and then I'll shock all of you who know Neil well and tell you what he said in the previous 2 hours ago. Go ahead, Jim. I'll start with you, and then we'll go to Justin.
1: Well,
0: Hold that thought. My bad on that one. Derek, let me check with you. How much time do I have before I have to cut him off? I've got a minute and 30. You're good to go. Take it away. 30 seconds. Go ahead, Jim. Take it away.
1: For those who think Mark's blowing smoke, I will tell you, since the passing of Rush Limbaugh, I don't know anybody whose gut feeling is more accurate on this stuff than Mark. Mark, you're just unbelievable at it. But to echo your thoughts, we're same thing here in Ohio. Sherrod Brown lost 2 years ago, and it was the most expensive Senate race in the United States history. He $300 million. They got nothing. They could have won other races, and Bernie Moreno kicked his butt. He is ahead in the polls right now to retake the Senate seat that Houston's in, vacated by J.D. Vance. So I can't believe how crazy left-wing liberals are doing in states that should be conservative. It's ridiculous where we're at right now. We need to get out and vote, just like Brian said.
0: All right, when we come back from this break, I'm going to segue over to you, Justin, and bring in a little bit about what Neil McCabe had to say. Guys, we're on the round table. Buckle in. It's going to fly by. We've got three more segments, but it will move quickly. I promise you that. Armed American Radio's Monster Cast, the round table, continues right after this break. Don't go away. You don't want to miss it. Hi, guys, it's Mark. Look, I think you'll agree with me that as gun owners, we need to have each other's backs. That's regardless of what state we call home. Here at AAR, we discuss it every day, and we're heard in every state. Right now, Virginians desperately need our help. That means me, and that means you. You've heard the old saying, there's power in numbers, and helping in Virginia is as simple as joining Virginia Citizens Defense League. I'm a member, and I don't live in Virginia. You don't have to live there to join and stand up for your rights, because it is your rights. 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Again, I'm a member, and it's as easy as joining VCDL at vcdl.org. 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Virginia is at the tip of the spear now. 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Join us today. Hey guys, Mark here. 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
2: 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NRA.org/AAR. We need you in the mix, particularly as we're coming into these midterms. Pay careful attention to this conversation. Justin will make very clear to you momentarily his thoughts on the midterm, his thoughts on Iran. And Justin, I'm just gonna go straight to you. As I told Neil McCabe in the first hour of the program, you have been spot on. We started talking about what was happening in Iran, and I think everybody at the table had this feeling, except you, that this was going to drag on longer than the 2 weeks Trump said it was going to take. And here we are, months into this now, and as this moment right in time right now, Justin, I don't know that there's an end date involved here yet. And as we get closer and closer to the midterms, you just alluded to it in the previous segment, I want you to take as much time as you want and tell people what they need to hear and what your concerns are, because you have been spot on, brother.
3: Well, you know, Mark, we're in trouble. I think for sure we'll definitely lose the House. And right now we're a toss-up in the Senate. And if this war continues, we'll probably lose the Senate. And Trump would be impeached and convicted. And J.D. Vance will be our new president after that. So, you know, the president is in serious trouble. The Iran war right now, all the escalation we've done has not weakened the regime. The regime is stronger and has more public support today than it did at the start of the war, even after this third escalation. So the regime is not going anywhere. Their missile inventory and their industry for producing missiles and drones are solid and in place, and they can continue this missile warfare against us indefinitely. So we are in very serious trouble. Oil reserves around the world, including our strategic reserves, are exhausted. The administration has done everything they can through future contracts to keep the price of oil low, but all of those options are now exhausted. As we approach the midterms, if this war is still in play, which is likely to be the case, oil prices will be at $160 a barrel, and we'll see $8 at the pump for unleaded gasoline.
2: You know, one of the concerns, and you just pointed this out, obviously, ladies and gentlemen, Justin understands how oil is priced and how the markets are priced. It's when you think of a barrel of oil, it was, you know, you go back many, many years, a barrel used to be different things. It's now 42 gallons, in a barrel is what they'll tell you it is now. It was standardized. And when people are talking about the price of a barrel of oil, it's contract price for the barrel of oil, as you just heard Justin mention. That's how the markets look at it. You're talking Brent crude, West Texas Intermediate crude. These are markets that base these prices on the contract price using that benchmark of a barrel of oil. It's not really the physical barrel. But nonetheless, Justin, your concerns are well-founded because everything that you pointed out over the last few months when we've had this discussion has in fact come true. So, and we'll get back to you on this in a second. Let me take it over to Ryan real quick. Now, Ryan, were you listening to the first hour of the program? I'm just curious.
4: I was, yep.
2: Okay, you heard Neil McCabe when he was talking about the House. He said we would likely pick up 3 to 4 seats in the House and possibly the Senate as well. Now, Justin is echoing a very different concern relative to the House and the Senate. And I don't want to put words in Justin's mouth, and Justin, if I am, interrupt me, please. The mic is yours. All you've got to do is jump in. But what I'm hearing here is the Iran war itself is if it drags out. Now, I don't believe Neil was talking lengthwise like Justin is if it continues to drag out. I think Neil might have been talking about, you know, this will end and then this is what will happen. But you heard Justin's concern. I'd like to get your thoughts on that.
4: I did, and I'm more optimistic than what I hear Justin saying. So look, my take is that if we were seeing a lot of casualties like we saw during the Iraq war, during Afghanistan, this war would be far less quote unquote popular than it is right now. I don't think it's actually the war that's unpopular. I do think Justin's 100% right about the cost of fuel. And we know American voters vote their pocketbooks.
2: Yes, they
4: and
2: do.
4: I know I drove to the fuel station the other day to get some diesel, and it's back over $5 a gallon. Now, that has a huge impact. I'm holding off a large purchase for my ranch right now of buying some more fuel because fuel prices are so high, and I keep thinking they're going to come down. But I've got to power my farm equipment, which runs on diesel. I've got to power my truck, which runs on diesel. Most of our food is delivered via diesel, and the trains run on diesel. So diesel in particular has a huge impact on the price of everything. And what I hear part of what Justin arguing, and I agree with him 100%, these economic issues are things that hurt American, that can hurt us in the midterms. But let me tell you what I think is the real problem. We have seen representatives in Congress, both in the leadership on the House side and also the Senate, fail to act on the initiatives that Trump was put into office to get going forward, right? Let's talk about the Save America Act right now. Why isn't the Senate moving that through? If we're going to win the midterms, we have to have an enthusiastic base. An enthusiastic base means our elected officials need to be doing the things we sent them to Congress to do, and they're not doing those things. And that, in my view, is the more likely cause for low turnout and potentially problems in the midterms.
2: Yeah, and there's something that you just mentioned, Jim. I'll take it to you and then back to Justin on this. Can't wait to hear this one because you said it without saying it, okay? What I'm talking about here, ladies and gentlemen, is the filibuster and nuking the filibuster. Trump went public yesterday again telling the Republicans to nuke the filibuster because he said, and I quote him, the Democrats will do it on day one if they won the midterms. And if they do that, it's all bets off. Jim Irvine, your thoughts on that?
5: I wouldn't end the filibuster. First of all, I agree with everything Ryan said. Hammer on the nail, exact. But I wouldn't end the filibuster. What I would do is I would call the vote. And if they want to filibuster, let them filibuster. But guess what? You're not going home on Thursday night to home. You're not going home on Friday night. You're not going home to campaign. You are not leaving here. You're going to stand here and utter nonsense. And I would use what they say in campaign commercials. And I would tie every single Democrat that hasn't disavowed the crazy Nazi up in Maine and Tlaib and Waltz and all of these other criminal actor, horrible, awful people that are in the Democratic Party and are become the face of the Democratic Party. And I would play those quotes, and I'm like, that's my opponent. That is what my opponent wants and supports. I would do that in every race in the entire country and tie every Democrat running to the craziest nutcases that have become the Democratic Party today, because that is not where our country is.
2: All right, here's where I'm going to leave it and take it to Justin when we come back. Justin gets the benefit of the break here for this, because I'll tell you why I agree. While I do agree with what you said, I'll tell you why I do not believe it will never happen, and I think Justin will agree with me. So I'll use that as a teaser, because it's one thing that's keeping that from happening. And we'll be back with Justin, Ryan, and Jim right after this to discuss it.
6: With SRN News, I'm Jason Walker. United States has not attacked Iran now for a second day, and Tehran says it has also halted attacks. The pause comes amid efforts to resume negotiations on an interim ceasefire deal. In the meantime, Israeli Prime Minister Benjamin Netanyahu travels to Washington Tuesday for talks with President Trump. Firefighters in Oregon facing very strong, gusty winds as they battle wildfires, dozens of them. A red flag warning continued to cross the state through much of the weekend as crews worked to contain some 50 different wildfires, primarily in the central and eastern part of that state. And raging wildfires in Europe as well. In southwest France, more than 200,000 people evacuated. In Spain, tens of thousands have been evacuated just west of Madrid. This is SRN News.
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2: 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We're going to go right to you now, Justin. Here's my teaser. I'll just come right out and tell you this. I told Derek running the boards for us tonight at the network in Dallas with all the bells and whistles and buttons and switches and all the cool stuff going on down there. I said, there's one thing stopping what Jim just said. Because, Jim, I agree with you, by the way. That's what should happen in a perfect world, but it won't. Here's why. Because absolutely zero Republicans in the Senate have any stones whatsoever. They will not do it. Justin, the mic is yours.
3: Yeah, well, you know, I think this is a bad time to get rid of the filibuster, considering that we have a good chance of losing both the House and the Senate. I mean, right now, I think, you know, the way the war has gone, the reserves out on the ocean have all been used up. And basically, we're looking at, by election time, probably $8 at the pump. And I don't see how any president can win an election with $8 at the pump. It's just math, right?
2: Well, yeah, math, but it's math that hits people's wallets. So you're spot on. I mean, California's already at 6 or 7. You know, they're always there. Ryan, you were just talking about. No, guys, what does all this have to do with your guns? It has everything to do with your guns. That's why we talk about it, because a massive shift in the midterms changes everything that we've been talking about, particularly not just the last 18 years, but particularly the last 2.5 to 3 months, Ryan. It changes everything. We can't let off the gas. And what I am concerned with, and let's go filibuster here briefly for a second. I would have never said nuke the filibuster. But Trump is right. The Democrats will. Do we have to consider that? Look, you know what happens if the Democrats nuke the filibuster? And thinking long term into 2028, they take the White House back and the filibuster's out because they wiped out the Senate? They're going to pack that court, do everything they want. They'll push this country to the brink of civil war, Ryan.
4: Well, they absolutely will. And look,
2: in fact, they already have.
4: Look, I understand where President Trump's coming from and why he wants movement on this, because he's thinking longer term. If we can get the Save America Act through Congress, he'll sign it. We can clean up the elections and we can restore our republic over a number of generations. My concern is the one that you just expressed, and I think Justin did too. The Democrats, if they get a hold of the filibuster, will use it to do majority rule in the Senate. Will fundamentally change the Senate
2: forever.
4: Forever. And I'm in Jim's camp. Look, that we're on a slow march, and I've talked about this before. The left wants nothing more than to make this a majority rules pure democracy. That's where they want to head. That way they can disregard the Constitution. We see this. I mean, Mark, you've been talking about it all night. The courts, the lower courts, are literally rejecting or ignoring Supreme Court precedent and settled what they would call settled law, right? Mm-hmm. In any other context, they're ignoring it, and they want nothing more than to rule legislatively, ignore the courts, and to use executive power to tell you and me what to do. So getting rid of the filibuster, in my mind, is a step towards what they ultimately want. I'm scared of it. I don't think we should do it. But Jim is right. Start moving some things through Congress now, ladies and gentlemen. Otherwise, your base is not going to be enthusiastic, and we will lose the House and Senate because people won't get out and vote for you because they know you're not doing what we sent you to Washington to do.
2: You are, to use the My Cousin Vinny phrase, dead on, blank accurate with that assessment. You are correct. Jim, the concern, let's take it back to Second Amendment and stay focused on that for a moment. All of the historic wins we've had will go out the window instantly if the Democrats are successful and take all three, take both houses and House and Senate, and they take the White House. Everything. If they move to majority rule, which they will do and pack the court, life as you know it in this country is over. Over.
5: Yeah.
2: And they will take your guns. They absolutely will take your guns. Go for it.
5: Absolutely. I mean, they want to get rid of the Senate because that's not that interferes with what they want to do. But first, yeah, you're darn right. They're going to pack the courts and they're going to pack it with judges who are just as crazy activist as the far left of the party, because that's who runs the show now. They will not care about anything about precedents. They won't care at all about the Constitution. If they did, we'd never even be having any of this discussion in the first place. I travel the world. I'm an airline pilot. You can vote in communism and socialism, but you can't vote it out. The only way to get rid of it is a war. And it's our children and grandchildren who would have to fight that war. That is how important this next election is.
2: Justin, I mean, I can't think of anything better to throw at you than that. Take it away, what Jim just said.
3: I think Jim's right. I mean, we are in a situation where if they win all three branches, they're going to go full-blown commie. And then the American patriot will have a choice, either submit to slavery and,
2: or fight.
3: You know, or fight. And we are at that point. It's so sad to say. I love this country, and the last thing I want to see is it tear itself apart, and it looks like we're getting there.
2: Well, we keep Ryan... You know, we just said, ladies and gentlemen, for those of you who might not know, if you're new to this program, Justin Moon's family suffered through communism. His father was within hours of his death and was saved by MacArthur and Korea and everything else. It's a story we don't have time for right now, but we will at some point in the future, because his family understands this as those of us born and raised here don't. His family gets it. You hear Quang Nguyen on this program, the shredder who fled Vietnam. His family gets it. Okay, these people lived through this. Justin's family lived through this. They know. When you hear AOC running her mouth, when you hear Bernie Sanders, and by the way, Bernie Sanders just put up some dopey post, Ryan, just today on X. What is it? I'm going from memory here. I don't have it in front of me. It was Elon Musk's wealth in 2012, $22 billion or $21 billion. Today, $712 billion, and he goes on to name a bunch of other billionaires, and at the bottom he puts the minimum wage across America, federal minimum wage, $735. Now, their base is too stupid to understand that those things are not correlated whatsoever, but it doesn't matter to them. That's why Bernie Sanders keeps putting this nonsense out. By the way, Bernie Sanders doesn't put his own multi-million-dollar net worth down there because they know they're playing to the lowest common stupid denominator. And sadly, that's why we have what we have in New York. It's why we have what we have in Minnesota and other communist bastions. And it's why AOC and the rest of these clowns get away with saying what they're saying and have the media all over them about it. Justin is right. It can happen here. Go ahead, Ryan. Angry Mark came out. I'll let you take us to the music.
4: Oh, look, it's an ideology built on envy and jealousy. And what the left knows how to do very well is to convince, to make you feel jealous and envious of what somebody else has. And then they promise that they will get you the thing that that other person has. Or even if they can't get you that thing, even when they don't promise you that they'll get you that thing that that other person has, they tell you that they'll cut that person down to size. They'll cut their legs off. They'll tax the rich. You know, they'll take his wealth and redistribute it. And you can vote that in, as Jim says, but you can't vote it out.
2: You'd have to fight your way out.
4: We have been blessed, unlike any other civilization that's ever lived on the face of this earth. And if we let this go, our posterity will be in battle to get it back. Many people will die to restore the freedoms that we enjoy today.
2: When we come back from the break, one more segment to go, ladies and gentlemen. Classic Armed American Radio Roundtable underway. One more segment left back after this. Armed American Radio listeners, you already know the name. 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
2: 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It's a game changer at our house. 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Ryan, you're on camera. You have one at your house. That thing is a game changer, is it not?
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2: 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Who did I leave off with, Ryan? I'm sorry, I got to talking during the break. I left off with you. Let's go over to Jim Irvine. Jim, you heard that conversation we're having is very scary. Okay, very scary for a number of different reasons, but we're seeing it happen in real time in large cities across this country, particularly in New York, particularly coming from loudmouths like AOC and Bernie Sanders and the rest of these clowns. The left wing of the Democrat Party has taken them over to a point that there is no moderate part of the party anymore, Jim. And it's always the Democrats that want our guns. I want you to stress to people, again, the importance of what we're talking about. This is not fly by night. This is happening in real life right now in America. We can lose the whole shebang, bro.
5: Well, Ryan said we are incredibly blessed to live here in the country that we have lived in for all of our lives. I agree with him. If you agree with him, then we also have, if we're blessed like that, we have an obligation. We have an obligation to protect and ensure what we have enjoyed for our children and grandchildren. So we have to get involved like never before. And that means, look, we've all got friends on the wrong side of this debate. We need to sit down with them. Don't yell at them, but we need to explain to them as friends how this goes. And you want to be able to later on say, I told you so. So, but you can't do it if you don't have those polite conversations now and work with them. Most of them won't come with us, but we need some. We're within the realm of catching them and holding on to things, but we got to work like we have never worked before. And you're right. Look, Mark and I have actually argued over some of this stuff in the past because I ran a nonpartisan park for 25 years, and I always made sure we endorsed Democrats. And I've had my names on buses and campaign and stuff for Democrats, but it is not your father's Democratic Party. It is Joseph Stalin's party. And they will kill as many people as he did and more if that's what it takes to remake our country into a communist regime. That is what their goal is. And you're either with them or you're against them. There is no Switzerland here. There's no standing by and watching. If you're doing that, you're aiding and abetting the enemy. I forget the legal term, but you're enabling them to destroy your future and that of your friends.
2: Yeah, it's frightening stuff. You have to. Justin, I think you were on the program when Neil McCabe made the famous statement, the line that we use here all the time. And we were talking about, you know, you just heard Jim talking about how, you know, politely talk to them. Guys, as much as I hate to say this, a lot of that is gone. You can't politely talk to a side that has already divorced you and left. They don't want anything to do with you anymore, Justin. We know that. And I think you were on the program with me when Neil famously said, Mark, with his Boston accent, because we all know he's losing his Boston accent over all these years on the radio. He said, Mark, how can you, if you can't even have dinner with them, how can you have a country with them? So when you're in that position, Justin, what's your advice?
3: Well, I think we are headed rapidly to being the generation that will decide whether our children have liberty or not. So we have some tough decisions to make. It's not going to be fun.
2: It goes back to, Ryan, that question we ask on this program for many, many years, and that is, and I tell people to do this, to ask yourself this question, ladies and gentlemen. When you lay your head down on the pillow tonight to go to sleep, ask yourself the question, what is it about that agenda that requires me disarmed? Ryan.
4: Everything about that agenda requires you to be disarmed. Again, they'll take it by force. They'll take it by vote. When the Soviet Union fell in 1989 and we saw sort of the end of what we thought was the end of communism and Marxism as an ideology around the world, you know, there was great fanfare and joy, and it looked like the West had won. But here we are, fast forward, what are we, 40 years later, something along those lines. I won't do math really quick on the radio here, but
2: it's running our largest city.
4: It's running our largest city, and it has a different viewpoint. Marxism that took over the Soviet Union was economic based. This is far much more about a cultural takeover, and we've seen it in our educational system. We've seen it in the movies and films that we watch, television, the media. It's all been taken over by the left and has been operated and run by the left for so long that. And the institutions of government, quite frankly, have been run by the left. That's why it's so refreshing to see Harmeet Dhillon go out and warn the U.S. Virgin Islands, like we were talking about earlier in the show, Mark, to get on the right side of the Constitution. We are so far from where our founders intended us to be. This is an opportunity, as Justin said, this is an opportunity to choose what we want for future generations. I choose liberty and freedom for my grandchildren. I want them to inherit the country that I was fortunate enough to inherit. And what Jim said is, and every voter out there, please listen to me, you have an obligation to go out in these midterms and vote. This is how we exercise power in a constitutional republic, and you need to be out there. Even if the Republicans are not doing everything you want, they're doing 80% of what you want, hopefully, and we've got to get out there and support them. Otherwise, the winning's going to stop.
2: Yeah, and ask yourself another question, ladies and gentlemen. Why do they not want somebody to have to show an ID to vote? What are they hiding? You already know the answers to these questions. Don't rely on media to try to come up with it. You know what's happening. And I know as an armed American radio listener, you definitely get it. Hey, Jim, we've only got about 45 seconds. You're an airline pilot. Have you ever seen a UFO flying across the skies as an airline pilot? I got to go there. Yes or no? And if no, just lie to me and say yes.
5: I've seen things that I couldn't explain, but later was able to figure out what they were.
2: No, you think you were able to figure out what it was, but you don't really know. Jim Irvine, airline pilot, we love you, brother. Thank you for being here, Jim, and for everything that you bring to the fight for the Second Amendment that you've been so good at. Justin Moon, CEO of Car Arms, we love you. Guys, Justin proves why he's a fan favorite every single time he's on the program because he speaks the truth. And Ryan Petty, God bless you for everything that you do. Ladies and gentlemen, we're going to get up and do this again tomorrow because they don't want us to. That's why we do it. I will be on Cam and Company tomorrow, so make sure to check that out. I'll see you on the radio tomorrow, 4 o'clock Eastern, 1 o'clock Pacific. 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

0: Ian Ralston was a combat medic who suffered a catastrophic war injury in Iraq. When I met Ian for the first time, I knew we had to do everything we could.
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5: This hour from Town Hall, I'm Jason Walker. In the midterms, just a little more than 3 months away, public policy expert Matthew Continetti says the GOP has a lot of work to do if it's going to retain control of Capitol Hill.
6: Democrats have a huge enthusiasm advantage over the Republicans. And so it's President Trump's job to get that Republican enthusiasm up. I think that's one reason we're having this midterm convention. And then President Trump, he needs to win this war against Iran. And he needs then to convince the American people that this economy is on the right track.
5: Continetti telling the Salem Radio Network Democrats may pay a political price for moving further left ahead of the elections.
6: Especially in races where you have Democratic Socialist aligned candidates running in competitive elections. And that's mainly, it's perhaps in the Senate, where we'll see that dynamic play out.
5: Conservative analysts believe Democrats are walking into a political minefield. Here's correspondent Ken Lorman.
7: They believe the party's move to the left on issues like crime and transgender policies is alienating mainstream voters, while support among Hispanic and Black voters is slipping. They also point to demographic trends, red state gains from the next census, and declining influence in media and academia as signs Republicans could hold a long-term advantage if the GOP doesn't squander the opportunity. Kim Lorman reporting.
5: Firefighters have their hands full in Oregon, facing strong, gusty winds as they battle dozens of wildfires. Thousands have been taken from their homes. Now, there are at least 50 fires in the central and eastern part of that state. Raging wildfires in France and Spain. Some 250,000 people have been evacuated. More on these stories, townhall.com.
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5: It has happened again. Yet another second Secret Service agent from Vice President J.D. Vance Protective Detail has been placed on administrative leave amid an internal investigation.
9: The agent is suspected of leaking sensitive operational details to MS Now for a July 15 story that portrayed the Vance family as burdensome. The article revealed agents' frustrations with last-minute travel requests and other sensitive details. This follows a similar incident in January, prompting an internal affairs investigation. The vice president's office thanked the agents while noting the unique challenges of protecting a family with young children. Bernie Bennett reporting.
5: Measles surging in the United States. Johns Hopkins University Tracker for Health Data finds there were 2,300 confirmed cases nationwide as of the 22nd of July. That passes the entire number recorded last year. Breaking news and analysis, townhall.com.
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12: The Social Conservative Policy Conference brings together lawmakers, scholars, and leaders from national and state policy organizations to address some of the greatest challenges facing our nation, including the growing threat of socialism.
13: Socialism, communism, I mean, my view, and I think in reality, socialism is just communism light. It is a step, as my mother says, it is a step to full communism. If socialism succeeds, then you get communism.
12: That was New York Congresswoman Nicole Malliotakis, whose mother fled Fidel Castro's communist regime. A reminder that socialism is far more than an academic theory. For millions, it has been a lived reality. Today, we'll hear from two of the nation's leading voices on challenges facing America, House Speaker Mike Johnson on the domestic agenda before Congress, including the rising challenge of socialism, and former Secretary of State Mike Pompeo on America's role abroad, the growing threat posed by Iran, and what comes next for U.S. policy in the Middle East.
14: I just don't think they're serious about making a deal. These guys, I mean, the more the president's gotten to know them, the more he's come to that realization. I mean, he said it yesterday, I believe. He gave a speech in Georgia. These guys, the problem with them is You can't make a deal with people unless they're going to keep it. And these people make deals and then they break it almost immediately. Or they decide, oh, let's change the deal. That's not how deals work.
12: That was the current Secretary of State, Marco Rubio, signaling that diplomacy with Iran may have reached its limits. Former Secretary of State Mike Pompeo joins us later with his assessment. We'll also examine what has fueled socialism's growing appeal, the Marxist ideas behind it, and how we counter them. All of that and much more coming up on this week's edition of This Week on Capitol Hill.
15: Today's edition of This Week on Capitol Hill is being presented by AARP.
12: Well, House Republicans delivered major results this week. Lawmakers passed the annual National Defense Authorization Act, approved the Stop Insider Trading Act, advanced a framework for Reconciliation 3.0, and passed a clean continuing resolution to keep the government funded and avoid another Democratic shutdown. The focus now shifts to the Senate, where the fate of each of the measures will be decided. Joining us here before the SOCON 2026 is House Speaker Mike Johnson. Mr. Speaker, welcome.
16: Hey, Tony. Great to be with you. Thanks.
12: When we talked last week, I talked about how aggressive the agenda was going into this week, and you accomplished it.
16: Yes. You know, the pundits always say we won't be able to accomplish it, but we did, and I never doubt that. We have a small majority, the smallest in most times in U.S. history. As you know, most of this Congress has been a one or two vote margin at any time. But we were able to get it done. And those are big seismic achievements, landmark achievements, and moving the ball forward. And as I said in my press conference after we delivered all that on Thursday, we're going to continue to do this. The American people can trust House Republicans, the Republican Party, to run this government. And we keep delivering. We're going to do that, run all the way through the tape towards the end of the year. And I believe for this reason we're going to win the midterms. I'm very bullish about the outcome, and we talk about it all the time. With each passing day, I'm more confident, Tony.
12: As you repeatedly say, you exceed the expectations of the pundits. They still don't understand the power of prayer.
16: That's right. And look, I've been openly saying this. I told a big gaggle of Hill Press reporters yesterday at an event. I said, listen, this is a God thing. It really is. And we have intercessory prayers who are on the ground at the Capitol praying each of these things through. My colleagues know that. They know I believe that. And that we're watching it happen. More and more people are understanding there must be something to this because this is an impossible agenda. But look, this is not a radical thing. It's what the framers of our Constitution did, the founders generation. They all believed in the power of prayer, the divine hand of providence, as Washington himself, the father of our country, often talked about. And we do well. We're one nation under God. We should remember and govern like that.
12: All right, let's talk about some of those accomplishments, what was accomplished this week and how that sets up action now in the Senate.
16: It does. I mean, each of those measures is important. You know, the National Defense Authorization Act, as you know, sets policy for how we govern ourselves and how we fund our military in a very dangerous time. Big, big thing.
12: And in spite of that, this is being blocked in the Senate repeatedly. The Senate has tried to advance its version, and the Democrats have blocked it.
16: It's a very important thing to note. I mean, for 65 straight years, this was a bipartisan product because at the end of the day, people would put their political weapons down and recognize this is serious. This is about the nation's security. We ought to do it together. And that increasingly has not happened. This Democrat Party, as I say all the time, is not the party of our fathers or grandfathers. They don't have any interest in keeping the nation safe because they think there's some political advantage installing all of this. The same thing applied to the other big bill, the continuing resolution. We passed a totally clean, non-gimmick continuation of funding through November so that we don't have Americans suffering unnecessarily because government's wheels have ground to a halt.
12: You did get some Democratic support for that.
16: Small handful. And that's good.
12: Which should show that the Democrats in the Senate should be willing to vote for it as well.
16: That's our hope and our expectation and our prayer. And Leader Thune believes that he will get Democrats to do that. It's just too dangerous. And there's some Democrats, I think, Tony, who have calculated that they would get a political advantage if TSA lines backed up at the airports again and soldiers weren't being paid and all these other, you know, critical functions of government stopped, that they would get points for that. I think they're wrong. This same group already forced us into the two longest shutdowns in U.S. history, this Congress already. One of them was 78 days. No one gained a thing out of that. They didn't gain any political advantage, but the American people were made to suffer. That tells you where their head is.
12: All right, let's talk about Reconciliation 3.0 that has the Save America Act included.
16: Yes, we need to do reconciliation because it is the vehicle that allows you to avoid that 60-vote threshold in the Senate. And these Democrats, as we're discussing here, have no interest in advancing the simple priorities of the American people. What do I mean by that? This reconciliation bill, the resolution we passed in the House that now goes to the Senate, will set up a simple measure. It has three components. We want to fund the troops, farmers, and election security. It has the Save America Act in it, which is very basically requires proof of citizenship to register to vote and a valid ID when you show up to do so. That's like a 90-10 public opinion poll issue, Tony, and Democrats don't want to support it. We're also going to put in essential funding for the military to replenish stockpiles of our missiles and the other equipment and make sure the troops are paid and equipped. And then we have a little bit for the agriculture community as well that desperately needs it. I don't know how any member of the Senate can vote against any of that. Certainly not Republicans, so we'll see.
12: Well, we were told that there was not an issue with non-citizens registering to vote. But we just saw this week in New Jersey the Democratic governor admitting that 6,600 non-U.S. citizens were registered to vote and 400 of them actually voted.
16: We know this.

0: even how to run this entity, doesn't tell me how to run the house. But we are coordinating on this, and I'm very hopeful that he'll be able to shepherd that through. I pray that he will, because so many people agree with us that it's so critically important. So we need to support the Senate Republicans and let them know, I know you all will hear, how important that is to all of us and to them and to the country.
1: Now, if they do not advance the House versions of that, then this is going to be September before we see movement on these issues.
0: Yes, it may well be a September exercise. It takes some time to move these things through, but that will be timely enough before the election in November, and it's, again, a critically important priority. I think the government funding on the CR and the budget reconciliation, it's hard to imagine anything more important than that. Another thing we did this week, though, is we banned stock trading for members of Congress. And you know what? Almost every Democrat voted against that. So, yeah, they're going to have a lot to answer for in the election.
1: How big of an issue was that?
0: It should have been done a long time ago, but it's been difficult to get a consensus for it. As usual, on most things, you have a small handful of members who are the bad apples, who give it all a bad name. There are lots of members who do that, you know, faithfully and in accordance with the law and in blind trust and that sort of thing. But it's gotten so abusive, the insider trading aspect of it, that we just had to get rid of it. And I'm really glad we finally got that off the House floor.
1: Are you confident that the ethics and the standards that are in the House are sufficient?
0: We're doing everything we can to enforce those and to continually improve upon them, and that's an ongoing process that will continue to the end of this Congress and into the new one when we still have a Republican majority in the Congress, okay?
1: All right, Mr. Speaker, we're going to go to a break. When we come back, I want to talk about something you have been saying regarding the threat of socialism, that the barbarians are not at the gate, they're inside the gate. We want to talk about that when we return. What's given rise to this Marxist ideology that is actually fueling campaigns and winning elections?
0: Yes.
1: Folks, stick with us. We're back with more of This Week on Capitol Hill right after this.
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3: As you can tell, a very live audience, geared up and ready to go with our conversation with House Speaker Mike Johnson, who represents the 4th Congressional District of Louisiana. Mr. Speaker, appreciate you staying around and joining us here on site for this week's program. All right, we set this up as we were going into the break. You have not been shy about this. In fact, I watch your mannerisms. I've known you for quite some time. You're animated by what is happening in some of these elections where we see these Democratic Socialist candidates being elected. You see this as a real threat.
4: It is a very real threat. And I try to be a happy warrior, you know, in the mode of Ronald Reagan.
3: Usually a good poker player, but...
4: Well, yeah, not so well. But look, this is serious business. And I think people understand the stakes are so high. You and I were talking off stage a little while ago, and I said, you know, if somebody had told us even 10 years ago that on the 250th anniversary of the greatest nation in the history of the world, we would be in an open contest about whether we're going to maintain a constitutional republic or go down this dark, dangerous, deadly road to communism. But that is what we are facing in a midterm election. And that's why I think this midterm is unlike any other. We are deciding, somebody said outside, this isn't a referendum on Donald J. Trump. It's a referendum on Thomas Jefferson. I mean, the foundational principles of the nation are imperiled. And you have a rising number of barbarians who are coming up through the primary system in the Democrat primaries.
3: And they're going to win these seats because these are in deep blue seats.
4: By my count, we're up to, I think, 29 of these people, okay? And they espouse crazy, radical, un-American views. They want no borders. They want no prisons. They want to eliminate entire institutions like the U.S. Supreme Court. They want to remove the presidency. They want to pack the Supreme Court. They think the House itself should run the whole government, which, by the way, they want to assume all the power or control over production. And it's madness. And there's a bunch of them coming up through the system. I will be administering the oath to people who have open disdain for the founding principles of their country. It's an unprecedented time. And so I'm telling you, people who love America and common sense have to get off of their good intentions right now and get engaged. Your neighbors, your family, your friends at church, everybody needs to understand this one's for all the marbles. And we are not overstating that. It's not campaign rhetoric.
3: So there really, this has to be addressed on two fronts. First, we have the short-term front of this election,
4: yes,
3: where we need to encourage our friends, family, church members to be registered and to be voting. But long-term, I think we need to step back and ask, how did we get here?
4: It's an important question, and it reminds us that we have an educational component to this. When we fail to be students of history, then we're apt to repeat it. And communism, socialism, is a step towards communism. That's what this is. It's a battle towards communism, Marxism. It has never, never worked. It won't, because it defies the most basic principles of the fallen nature of man and the existence of God. Communism begins with a premise. Marxism begins with a premise that there is no God. The state is the God. It will never work. And it has led to the murder of tens of millions of innocent people in the 20th century alone. And we have to recognize that. This is what we're up against, and it is an un-American proposition.
3: Is it not filling a vacuum that's been created by the retreat of that moral component of our society?
4: I think you're right to point that out. I mean, I think when we lose our bearings, when we lose our our sense of what the founding and guiding principles are of the nation, which of course derive from Scripture themselves, as how our framers set it up, then we are apt to fall into a lot of untruth, and that's what's happened. So you have a lot of young people who are swayed with this idea that they'll get free stuff, you know, and no one seems to want to finish and explain to them, you might get a few free things for a short while, but you're going to give up your freedom, and ultimately you might have to give up your life. That's what's happened in history. Again, not hyperbole, but on the 250th anniversary, you and I, all of us, have a great opportunity to engage in this sort of educational process, to remind the people coming behind us of what the truths are and why they must be defended. Reagan, I always think of the words of Reagan on this point. He said, you know, remember, freedom is never more than one generation away from extinction. And we do not pass it in the bloodstream. As we fought for, protected, taught, passed along the people coming behind us, so they'll have the same liberty, opportunity, and security that we've always known and, frankly, too often take it for granted.
5: You mentioned being a happy warrior. We, as most of our audience are Christians, conservatives. You know, we come at this from a position of hope, regardless of what may happen. However, we are at a moment where I think the church, Christians, let me use that term, have been somewhat timid to bring their faith into the public square because, you know, all this stuff from the left separates church and state. And so we've just kind of, you know, we don't like conflict. We don't want to force it.
4: Yeah.
5: But we're at a point where we've got to be bold and courageous, do we not?
4: We have to, or our system cannot survive. I have a little whiteboard illustration I do when I'm on university campuses, and I walk them through a little word picture of why our nation's different and extraordinary, different than any nation ever before or since. In 1776, a band of patriots came along, and they rejected the divine right of kings philosophy, where there is an almighty hovering up in the sky, but the lowercase k, the king, is the sovereign, and he's the one that gives the people their rights. We just erased the middleman, and we said, no, we're one nation under God. As Lincoln articulated, summarized in the Gettysburg Address, he said, we're dedicated to this proposition that we are one nation under God, and a government of the people, by the people, for the people themselves shall not perish from the earth. The only way to maintain that, they understood, if you don't have an earthly king, a sovereign, a boss, and the people are their own boss, it's self-government, it's our experiment, they must be guided by religion and morality, because the fallen nature of man will lead to chaos. Washington said, of all the dispositions and habits which lead to political prosperity, religion and morality are the indispensable supports. John Adams came next. He said, our Constitution is made only for a moral and religious people. It is wholly inadequate to the government of any other. If we abandon those basic principles, we're in trouble. Reagan also summarized, he had a way with words. He said, if we ever forget that we're one nation under God, we'll be a nation gone under. And that's what we have to remind the generation coming behind us.
5: So it's time not to be silent, but to be bold, courageous, and to engage in the process. All right, we've just got a couple minutes left, Mr. Speaker. August, the members of Congress are back in their districts working, also on the campaign trail, going into the midterm elections. We're really into the home stretch now.
4: Yes.
5: How do you see this playing out in terms of the midterm elections, in terms of the majority? How many seats do you think the Republicans may be able to pick up?
4: We're less than 100 days from the election, but who's counting? And it's going to come down to a handful of votes in just a couple of districts. One of the groups that monitors all this, Cook Political Report, currently says, they're a nonpartisan arbiter, they say on election night you should expect 212 Republican seats, 205 Democrat seats. It leaves less than 20 seats in the middle as the jump ball. So the whole balance of Congress, think of it, will come down to less than 20 seats, the outcomes. And so we are putting lead on target, all of our energy force. We have great candidates there, better candidates, great record to run on. We have a slight fundraising advantage over Democrats right now because people believe the stakes are so high. I'm absolutely convinced God's not done with America yet. We're going to grow this House majority, and we're going to keep this thing going so we can save the greatest nation in history.
5: And what are you're anticipating coming back in the majority in January of next year. What are going to be the top priorities for the
4: country? Well, we have two more years of a four-year Trump administration, and we were handed an absolute disaster by the Biden-Harris administration. Every metric of public policy was a disaster. We've been moving as quickly as we can to do it. A lot more left to do for affordability and the economy, to shore up national security and make sure America is the dominant force on the planet. We can do that, but we need the right people in the seats to make it happen.
5: All right, Mr. Speaker, one final question for you. How can folks be praying as we go into this midterm election?
4: My familiar refrain, we need wisdom, stamina, discernment, probably in that order. So we appreciate those prayers.
5: And a few extra hours of sleep.
4: Yeah, that. One day.
5: All right. Mr. Speaker, thanks so much for joining us. Always great to see you.
4: Thank you, my friend. God bless you all. Thanks.
5: All right, folks.
3: Stick with us. After the break, former Secretary of State Mike Pompeo joins us for this week on Capitol Hill. So stay tuned. We'll be right back with more.
6: With SRN News, I'm Jason Walker. European Commission finding TikTok did not protect children's privacy rights on its platform by allowing adults to view the accounts of minors. The commission says now the action exposed kids to cyberbullying, unwanted contact, and in some cases, predatory behavior. Trump administration has leveled tariffs on more than 60 nations using a legal maneuver that permits the president to impose import taxes and other sanctions against countries found to engage in unjustifiable, unreasonable, or discriminatory trade practices. Nuclear Regulatory Commission proposing to eliminate a foundational safety principle that has, for some 50 years, minimized the radiation that people in the United States are exposed to on a daily basis. SRN News.
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3: Exchanging attacks this week after multiple U.S. service members were killed last weekend. As the conflict intensified, President Trump warned that the United States would destroy a bridge or power plant each time Iran targeted a ship transiting the Strait of Hormuz. Joining us now to discuss the growing conflict is former Secretary of State and former CIA Director Mike Pompeo. Secretary Pompeo, welcome to This Week on Capitol Hill. Thanks
11: Great
3: for joining us.
11: Great to be with you, Tony. So let me ask you this question. Let's just start right here. When you left office 6 years ago as Secretary of State, did you believe the United States and Iran would eventually find themselves in this direct military conflict that we see today?
12: Tony, I did. I believed it was inevitable that we would have to go in and eliminate their capacity to have a nuclear weapon or be nuclear-capable country. We'd worked on this tirelessly. We got out of the crazy deal that President Obama had put the country in, with the, called the JCPOA, their nuclear deal, which had created a pathway for nuclear weapons. Our method in the first term was to use maximal economic pressure, and we'd been pretty successful at draining the Iranian regime's funding sources and money. But President Biden turned to Pecan and gave him money. And so I did believe that in the end, this is what it was going to take, not because the United States ever wants war,
11: right,
12: but because this Islamist regime, right? These are radical Islamists. These are terrorists who have been threatening the United States since 1979 and Israel for the same time. It was going to take someone to go in and rip these nuclear weapons out of their cold hands.
11: Now, when you were CIA director, obviously you had a better understanding than most of what was happening in the world. But and you made your first speech. I remember this because I commented on it. You made your first speech in Cairo as Secretary of State. And in that speech, you articulated your worldview, if I can use that term. Yeah. You didn't use that term, but you said you were a Christian.
12: Yeah.
11: That understanding, I think, helps you and help the State Department better understand the long-term threat of Iran and the regime that was there. Is there, with that understanding, is there a diplomatic solution?
12: The answer to that is these things almost always end with some form of arrangement, but it all depends on how much leverage the other side has. And so long as the Iranians have the capacity to threaten Israel, to threaten their, you see, they're firing on their fellow Muslim brothers, right? They're firing on Qatar and Bahrain.
11: But behind that is that ideology.
12: But it's no, this is it. This is why capitulation, forced capitulation, is likely the only outcome that will get the American people what they need, the security and peace and stability in the Middle East that benefits the United States of America. And I think your point's really well taken. When you think of the United States as a Judeo-Christian nation, we sometimes can't understand these folks.
11: Right.
12: We sometimes think, oh, there's a deal to be done. They're rational people. The pain level must be high. 90 million people suffering in Iran. Surely the government's not going to let that happen. We're Christians. We believe that people are rational and decent and care about their fellow human beings. That is not the case for the Islamic Republic of Iran's leadership.
11: But there's also a deeper understanding of the Judeo-Christian biblical viewpoint that there is good and evil, and there are evil forces at work in our society, and they're manifesting themselves, and oftentimes it is in regimes like this that is a deadly regime.
12: I talk about this all the time when folks ask me, Mike, we don't like war. I remind them that from biblical times, from nearly the beginning, there was evil in the world, and that evil requires good people to do the necessary to protect from that evil. Goodness requires, indeed, I think the Lord requires us to do the necessary to push back against this evil. And pastors do this in churches on Sunday mornings. Governments have a responsibility to protect their people from this evil. You see it with Vladimir Putin today. You see it with Xi Jinping in China. And you see it with the Ayatollah in Iran. They want the United States, they want the people of the United States to live in a country that is very different than the one that we know and love and appreciate.
11: Mr. Secretary, we're almost up against a break, a little less than a minute left. The world today, safer, more dangerous than it was when you were at the Department of State?
12: Oh, goodness. It's never a safe place. These things go on forever. The good news is President Trump's decision to go after the Iranian regime's nuclear program made us all safer. There's still more work to do.
11: All right, when we come back, I want to talk about, speaking of nuclear programs, this week announced that there may be a deal with Saudi Arabia and the U.S. allowing them to actually partner with them and setting up nuclear facilities in Saudi Arabia. I want to talk with you about that. Also, long term, the Middle East, much different than it was 6 years ago. Some positive developments. We want to talk about that as well. Folks, I want to thank you for joining us here on This Week on Capitol Hill. Still to come, we're going to be continuing our conversation with Secretary Mike Pompeo. Also, a few final thoughts on what has taken place here in our nation's capital this week. So don't go away. A lot more straight ahead on This Week on Capitol Hill.
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9: Bruce Hooley here, and there's some crazy times out there, and the craziness is wild to comprehend, but it's particularly impactful on your finances. I'm here with Josh Pick of Simplicity Wealth Columbus. And Josh, volatility in the world and here at home makes people really nervous. What can you do to maybe calm them in these troubled or at least volatile financial waters?
10: The answer is always the same, and that's planning and education. And the more education and planning that you do, the more confidence and security that you have. 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
11: the escalating conflict in the Middle East. Mr. Secretary, thanks again for sticking around. So let's start first with the positive. A lot of negative going on out there, but you know, we're seeing relationships, conversations taking place between Israel and Lebanon. Israel, I think, is in a much stronger place now than they were 4 years ago, even though they've gone through really the refining fire. Your thoughts?
12: I think Israel is absolutely in a stronger place than it was, and they are determined. October 7th changed things for them. We're never going back to an October 6th world in the Middle East, and I think we all need to take that on board as we think about how is that you get peace and stability. I think what they're doing in Lebanon is fantastic. The fact that the Israelis and Lebanese, right, the Lebanese leadership, President Aoun, is the only Christian leader in the region.
11: And he met this week with President Trump.
12: He was with President Trump this past week, working on trying to figure out how is that you get the Iranians out of Lebanon? How do you get Hezbollah out of Lebanon? How can you, together, the United States, Israel, and Lebanon, achieve that? I'm very hopeful that President Aoun and Prime Minister Netanyahu can achieve that. Note, too, this past week, lots of missiles landed in the Middle East, none of them in Israel. I think the Iranians have learned a great deal about if you provoke this powerful military, that this will end badly for you. And so the oddity of the fact that in Tehran they are now firing at Muslims, not Jews. They're now firing their missiles at Muslims, not Christians. They're firing their missiles at their own co-religionists, I think is very telling about the evil nature of the regime itself.
11: And desperation?
12: Desperation, fear, and a deep commitment to continuing the power of the regime. So I think what you can clearly see now is they have put all their chips on the table. They're going to try and stay in power, and it's going to require an effort, not just from the United States, but Israel and our Gulf Arab partners, to make sure that regime no longer has the power that it's had for 25 years.
11: Clearly they've been degraded, but not neutralized.
12: That's right. That's exactly right. Still the capacity to threaten the Strait of Hormuz, and frankly to threaten their Gulf Arab partners as well.
11: Time is on their side, not ours, and they know that. That has historically been how they negotiate. They drag things out knowing that the political will of the West is sometimes a lot weaker.
12: We've seen this in history before, Tony. Western societies are difficult to manage conflicts, right? It's difficult to do. Much easier in an authoritarian regime because you don't have to respond to the will of the people. They're trying to figure out how to get through the last 2 years of this administration. They're trying to convince the New York Times to continue to write pieces about how Israel and the United States are the problem, not the Iranians. All of those things trying to undermine the will of the American people and run the clock.
11: Does that necessitate strike fast, strike hard?
12: Yeah, my view is we've made a mistake too. Yeah. We took a 60-day pause and let them rearm a bit and get some, and most importantly, get some money.
11: But we didn't strengthen in that. We only weakened because, as you said, managing the public opinion on this is not moving in the right direction.
12: We have an end state goal that President Trump has laid out very clearly. We should maximize and compress the time period by which we achieve that goal.
11: Let me switch gears to another topic in the Middle East. Saudi Arabia, the administration, the president, suggesting, this is not formalized yet, but that there might be room to allow the enrichment of uranium in Saudi Arabia, allowing them to establish nuclear power, supposedly for civilian purposes, but the enrichment of uranium is something that's been very closely guarded. Is this a good idea?
12: You know, I always think the fewer nations that have the capacity to enrich uranium, the more safe the American people are. We've all seen the concept of mutually assured destruction. It gets really complicated when 30 nations have the ability to enrich uranium. So, we always had countries that were coming asking us for this. We would put in place what was called the gold standard 1-2-3 rules. I haven't seen the shape of this agreement. It sounds like it's American companies that are doing it. That gives me more confidence. But man, less nuclear enrichment.
11: I'm going to be very candid about the when I look at this. Internationally, having served as chair of the U.S. Commission on International Religious Freedom, I look at those countries that embrace religious freedom as the most stable, peaceful countries that allow 100%. For prosperity. That's what the facts show. Saudi Arabia is one of the most closed societies in the world. I mean, there are no churches in Saudi Arabia.
12: Yeah. look, we've been trying to convince the Kingdom of Saudi Arabia to join the Abraham Accords in the same way that the Emiratis did. Right now, there are Christian churches inside the United Arab Emirates.
11: There are a lot of them, and they're very welcoming.
12: And lots of space for Christians and people of all faiths to practice their faith. I hope the Kingdom of Saudi Arabia, and every Muslim nation, whether that's Indonesia or Malaysia, wherever, Pakistan, I hope they will all come to see that their country will be better off with more religious freedom. And the Kingdom of Saudi Arabia is certainly a nation that needs to continue to move down that path in a way that is serious and reflects an understanding, which is exactly your point. The world is safer when nations accept the fact that people are going to practice the faith to which they believe.
11: I want to bring this home for our last 2 minutes. One of the projects you did when you were Secretary of State was looking at first principles, looking at the foundation of the United States, religious freedom here, and it was a project you took on that was highly criticized even back then. But when you look at this rise of socialism within the Democratic Party, which is an anathema to those founding principles, I mean, you were on to something. Our institutions have been hollowed out with this secularism, and if we don't return to those first principles, I think we lose our country.
12: I believe this with all my heart. And Tony, by the way, you were an important part of helping me achieve that. Family Research Council was an important part of that. We worked on what became known as the Ministerial for Religious Freedom. We built the Chaplain's Corps at the CIA. These are the core institutions of America being imbued with the central idea of America as a Judeo-Christian founded country. If we walk away from that, if we are just a secular society, we will look much more like parts of Europe, which are falling away, right? They're not protecting the unborn. They're not building families. They're not doing the things that have been the central guarantor of freedom and liberty in the United States of America. I pray that we will continue to get that back. The Democrat Party today is not going to move that direction. We need a political movement that's going to do that.
11: A political movement anchored in a moral and transcendent truth with a transcendent truth anchor.
12: Amen. Basic principles.
11: Because without it, we just have two competing parties with two different ideologies that ultimately lead to the same place. One gets there faster than the other.
12: That's absolutely true.
11: Mr. Secretary, I want to thank you for joining us. Always great to see you.
12: Great to see you, too, Tony. Bless you.
11: All right, folks. 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
11: Johnson warned that, quote, the barbarians are inside the gate. He went on to explain, quote, we are fighting right now in Congress over whether we're going to maintain our status as a constitutional republic or go down this dark road of death to communism, end quote. The speaker isn't crying wolf. The threat is real. But the battle to preserve the republic will not ultimately be won in Congress. There will be legislative fights. There will be elections where your vote could determine the balance of power and whether socialist policies further undermine our freedoms. But if the barbarians are already inside the gate, we need to ask, how did they get in? And how do we get them out? Congress reflects culture more than it creates it. Laws can restrain evil, but they cannot create virtue. A constitutional republic depends on citizens with the moral character to govern themselves and families that instill virtue in the next generation. Culture is ultimately shaped by what people believe about God, truth, and morality. When those foundations erode, political institutions follow. To understand how this ideological and spiritual challenge gained traction in America, we have to look beyond politics to the forces that shape a nation's character. In his 1983 book, The Gravedigger File, author and social critic Oz Guinness warned that secularization was hollowing out the institution that had long guided Western civilization, the church. As biblical faith weakened, society's moral foundations weakened, creating a vacuum secular ideologies would inevitably fill. A little more than a decade later, Judge Robert Bork approached the same crisis from a different direction. In his book, Slouching Toward Gomorrah, he argued that America's moral and cultural foundations were being eroded by radical individualism and radical egalitarianism, weakening the institutions upon which constitutional government depends. Nominated to the Supreme Court by Ronald Reagan in 1987, Bork was rejected because of his originalist views of the Constitution. Though writing as a constitutional scholar rather than a theologian, he arrived at a remarkable similar conclusion as Guinness. When I first came to Washington, I had hoped to meet Robert Bork, and so I called him and invited him to lunch, and he graciously accepted. During our conversation, I asked for his prognosis of America's future. He replied, quote, the culture is too far gone for the country to turn around. For a moment, I thought there was no hope, but then he added this, there is one thing that could save the country, a genuine renewal of religion in America. But he continued, unfortunately, the church has been and continues to be in decline. So how did the barbarians get inside the gate? Through the church's loss of its preserving influence as the salt of the earth. And how do we secure that gate once again? Jesus said, you are the salt of the earth. Salt preserves what would otherwise decay. History has confirmed what Christ taught. The decisive battle for America's future will not ultimately be won in Congress, but in the church as it once again shapes the nation's moral character. Change the nation's character and its policies will follow. In God We Trust cannot remain merely a motto etched in stone. It must once again become the conviction written upon our hearts and reflected in how we live. And that has been This Week on Capitol Hill.
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17: In 1862, Abraham Lincoln signed the Morrill Act, helping states create colleges.
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6: News this hour from Town Hall. I'm Jason Walker. A U.S. appeals court upholding an injunction that blocks President Trump's order to create a federal voter list.
18: The first U.S. Circuit Court of Appeals rejects the Trump administration's effort to overturn an injunction blocking the mail-in voting restrictions in 23 U.S. states that sued ahead of November's midterm elections. The ruling came Saturday. President Trump's March executive order directed the Postal Service to only deliver mail ballots to people on a government-created list of eligible voters. In June, a federal judge ruled that the states and Congress, not the president, had the authority to set election rules. I'm Julie Walker.
6: It is shaping up to be a very busy week for the president.
19: White House Press Secretary Karoline Leavitt says President Trump will be heading to Michigan Monday for a speech about the economy. On Tuesday, he will attend a funeral service for the late South Carolina Senator Lindsey Graham at the Washington National Cathedral. On Friday, the president is scheduled to hold another cabinet meeting.
20: The president will host the 13th cabinet meeting of this term at Camp David, which will be a lot of fun and something different for the cabinet to experience together.
19: Laura Winters reporting.
6: And part of the week will also have President Trump holding talks with Israeli Prime Minister Benjamin Netanyahu in the nation's capital. The Israeli leader will also be attending the funeral for Lindsey Graham, who was a great friend. Raging wildfires continuing in Europe. Tens of thousands of people in Spain and France have been evacuated. There have been reports of casualties there. And strong gusty winds making life rough for firefighters in Oregon, battling dozens of wildfires hit hardest there, the central and eastern part of the state. This is SRN News.
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6: Well, John Scott reports 11 people have been charged with causing the deaths of seven migrants.
22: A federal indictment says a Union Pacific employee found six bodies in a rail yard shipping container in Laredo, Texas. Authorities say smugglers left the body of another migrant near the tracks in San Antonio. They said the migrants were from Honduras and Mexico, all part of a human smuggling effort on the freight train. The Webb County Medical Examiner said heat stroke was the likely cause of their deaths. The charges are punishable by up to life in prison. John Scott reporting.
6: Federal wildlife authorities investigating after a video appeared to show a person kicking a protected sea lion at a beach in California. National Oceanic and Atmospheric Administration confirms an ongoing probe into the incident, but has declined to provide additional details. It's not believed the animal was hurt. Breaking news and analysis, townhall.com.
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4: During the War for Independence, General George Washington, the man we refer to today as the father of our country.
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25: Happy Friday. We made it. Friday, the final Friday of the month. My goodness, before you know it, it'll be August. Before you know it, it'll be the midterm elections. Before you know it, we're either going to save America or we're going to watch her go up in proverbial flames. Welcome in. Iran is apparently on the verge of going up in literal flames. President Trump is, according to Axios, seriously considering a massive, massive attack on Iran. The one thing I hear from just about every member of this audience, finish the job. Finish the job. We started this to stop them from being able to produce a nuke. Finish the job, please. Look, I hate it for the men, women, and children of Iran, many of whom are going to get killed, who are being killed. They have the Iranian leadership to blame for that. It's not our fault. This president is trying to prevent a nuclear Armageddon, and we've got troops. I told you yesterday, being in a restaurant, part of a hotel lobby, tons of troops, and I kept thinking, these young, brave men and women, younger than my kids, you know, fresh-faced, probably idealistic. They're fighting for this country. Tampa Bay is the host of, is where CENTCOM is based. And I kept thinking some of these people might be going off to war, real war. Let me pause for a moment in my passionate monologue and thank you for correcting me, texters. What would I do without the text line? Because heaven forbid, Eric or Tracy, Tracy's job is to monitor the show. She's supposed to sit there and she responds to things that are said, that are done. Alex is sitting there just staring into space. Yasmin's looking around. You'd think somebody, I got 100 people on this team. Nobody noticed that today is not the last Friday of July. Thank you to the sharp-eared, sharp-eyed audience members of this show who have just smacked me down and reminded me that dummy Big Mouth Gallagher doesn't have the calendar right. Next Friday is the last Friday of July. This is July 24th. It just sounded late, 24th, you know. But maybe that'll be a wake-up call to the crack team. I kid. I love this team and couldn't be happier. I'm almost nervous to tell you what I thought of the movie The Odyssey because I went last night. I'll tell you about that in a minute. I got to tell you about a story out of Wisconsin, and I've never done a talk topic like this before, but I'm going to do it without notes, without prep, without clips, without anything. I'm just going to share with you some of my heartfelt thoughts about another police shooting that has led to people amassing in the streets in protest. But anyway, back to Iran quickly. I'm hoping and praying that President Trump does finish the job. You can't play ball with these people. They don't play fair. They're not good faith actors, and the world knows it. And Americans are tired, and it's enough. This cannot be prolonged. Every day it continues is a bitter reminder that this president, who many of us voted for enthusiastically, promised no more forever wars. Now, we understand the nature of them getting a nuclear weapon. We get it. And I admire what President Trump embarked upon. Look, other presidents or presidential candidates promised to do just what he's doing. I'm talking to you, Hillary. This isn't a novel thing to stop Iran from nuking Israel. But for crying out loud, we got to bring this thing to an end. Ceasefire on again, off again. We're going to cooperate. They're not going to cooperate. We're going to enough. Gas is over $4 a gallon. People are anxious. We got to save this country on November the 3rd. We must save America, and we've got to save America from a bunch of brainwashed twerps who think that it's perfectly normal to fight with a police officer in the streets. Can I do a topic real quick and get your reaction to this topic without any notes, without any stories? I rarely do this. I mean, I speak from the heart a lot. While shaving this morning, I had the Today Show on in the background. It's kind of weird. They got people on there. I don't even know who they are. What happened to Savannah and Hoda and Juju and BB and Bam Bam? What happened to the normal? I think Al Roker was there. I haven't watched the Today Show in years. And there were people, I had no idea who any of them were. Wasn't it always, who was with Savannah Guthrie before she went through all the horrible stuff with her mother and her mother's abduction? And there's another co-host, maybe Craig Melvin now? I mean, it's all different. I don't watch broadcast TV anymore. I just don't. I've got my TV tuned to Salem News Channel. I'm watching Fox News. I'm watching Newsmax. I'm watching One America. I mean, I don't watch cable at all. I've got YouTube TV. I mean, broadcast television. I just watch cable, and I like YouTube TV. It's kind of user-friendly. There's probably other options out there. But so today, a rare moment of watching or kind of in the background, the Today Show. Here's what I saw and I heard. And I haven't seen this story. I don't know that it's reached national levels yet, but let's talk about another police shooting in Wisconsin. Here's what I heard from the report. Again, not with the benefit of no notes, no story, no nothing. I don't know any of the details except a young black man was killed in Wisconsin, Madison, Wisconsin. Liberal, liberal, liberal, leftist, leftist, leftist, Madison, Wisconsin, right? Here's what the reporter said. There's video of this guy fighting with like four or five officers. And he produced a knife and evidently lunged at, if didn't stab, actually, one of the officers that this guy's fighting with. He was on a bike. And they knocked him off the bike, and they're fighting with him, and they're tussling with him. Shots went off. He got killed. Cue the mob. Benjamin Crump has already transported himself on his time machine to Madison, Wisconsin. Already representing the family. Body hasn't even been buried yet, and Benjamin Crump is there holding press conferences because the evil, racist, white supremacist cops killed a poor, innocent, angelic black man. You know what the report said? And it was kind of neutral. They just happened to casually mention he had been arrested over 40 times. Not four, not 14, over 40 times. Many of those arrests

0: We'll see how it unfolds. But here's what I also saw. The leftist mayor, some woman with about four last names, of Madison, Wisconsin, stood up and said, I don't care what your background is, no one should ever lose their life during an encounter with a police officer. Now, I hear that, and I'm screaming at my sink with my shaving cream dripping off my face, you're right. You're totally correct. So why don't you add, please don't fight with the police and resist arrest so that you don't get shot. Black, white, or green. My gosh, these are stupid people. They love the race baiting. They love a narrative. They love all of this. They yearn for it so that they can paint police officers as bad guys. And once again, our law enforcement community, this time in Madison, Wisconsin, is under siege by these hateful, ugly, awful people. Look, cops in Madison, Wisconsin going forward, they're going to say, oh, well, I guess if somebody starts attacking me with a knife, I just got to let him stab me to death, because if I defend myself and use lethal force, Benjamin Crump is going to be on the scene and my life is going to be over. We've been through Minneapolis and George Floyd. We've been through all these police shootings. Michael Brown. Here we go again now, apparently in Madison, Wisconsin. And again, I don't even have a story. I don't want a story. I don't even want details. Don't confuse me with the facts. But it is a fact that apparently the guy was arrested over 40 times. It is a fact that the mayor said no one should die during an encounter with a police officer. And it is a fact that you should never, ever, ever fight or resist what an officer says. You should obey every one of a police officer's lawful commands. Everyone. Full stop. No exceptions. Prove me wrong. 1-800-655-MIKE. 18 past the hour. 800-655-6453. And watching the police now under siege in Madison, Wisconsin, brings me to my new daily prayer that I rolled out this week. A lot of people appreciate it. And every day, I want to make sure that we get the prayer in. Heavenly Father, we come before you with humble hearts, asking for your mercy and your peace in this uncertain hour. As we face uncertainties with Iran, as our law enforcement is under attack, as ICE agents are being attacked and doxxed.
1: Do you owe $10,000 or more to the IRS like Mark?
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0: Why is it so hard for this message to not fight back or resist the police? So difficult to acknowledge, to recognize, to receive. Why is it so hard? What is wrong with people? Why can't this be part of this discussion? They never let that be part of the conversation. Why is that? Look, they're going to review this shooting in Wisconsin. If mistakes were made, if something went wrong, I fully expect those police officers will be held accountable. But it's like when the mayor said no one should ever die during an encounter with the police, she is unwittingly admitting what I'm to agreeing with what I'm saying. She's proven my point. You think somebody who complies with the police gets killed? Can you tell me why you think this is never mentioned? That's not allowed to be mentioned? If you don't like the police, Can you call me and tell me that you disagree with my assertion that if you wouldn't fight with the police, you're not going to get killed? I would love for anybody to give me that explanation once and for all. Please, please, please call this show and explain to me, like I'm a imbecile. You may think I am. Spoiler alert, I love the Odyssey. Uh-oh! Oh, no! Line up and come at me. I went on a rant this morning with Mark Davis. It was an epic Gallagher rant about urging people to ignore the noise and all the online social media narratives about stuff. People are mad about the casting of the Odyssey. If you can set that aside, go see the movie. I'll bet you'll enjoy the heck out of it. It's pretty epic. Anyway, please call this show. And I am practically begging for a reasonable, rational explanation. I mean, nobody ever talks about the police not being killed. Why doesn't the mayor stand up and say, a civilian should never kill a police officer? Well, I guess that's just baked into the cake, right? Mayor Ashley Simpson Thompson, whatever her name is. She's got a lot of names. At least, she's Mayor Satya Rhodes Conway. No one should ever be killed in an encounter with the police. Yeah, you're right, Mayor Satya Rhodes Conway. Why don't you tell your constituents not to fight with the police? And she never will. Why is that? Why is that? Can you give me an explanation? I'd love to hear it. 800-655-MIKE.
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18: Festival at the Space Needle in Seattle. Police have not said if anyone is in custody. Israeli Prime Minister Benjamin Netanyahu travels to Washington Tuesday for talks with President Trump. He will also be attending funeral services for Lindsey Graham. European Commission has found TikTok did not adequately protect children's privacy rights on its platform by allowing adults occasionally to view the accounts of minors. The commission says the action exposed children to, in many cases, numerous times of cyberbullying, also unwanted contact, and, in some cases, predatory behavior. SRN News.
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0: 10% off. So see some of the great stuff you'll see when you're watching Salem News Channel, snc.tv. We appreciate you watching on Samsung TV Plus 1177 Pluto. I'm getting stopped a lot more lately. People are saying hi. You know what that means. Going to have to start putting a paper bag over my head. I don't like that. I've got PTSD from the day the guy dumped the milkshake on my head in the New York City diner. New York City. Man, what a lost cause. Wait till you hear what Zoram the Destroyer is up to lately. Now, speaking of the destroyers, like characters from a Greek mythological extravaganza, the Odyssey has created a buzz and tons of controversy. It's setting all kinds of records. I mean, it's been a long time since it's taken me almost like a week to be able to get a seat at the movie theater where I live. But George wants to weigh in because I mentioned I liked it, loved it. And, of course, that draws a reaction like this one, I guess, from George in Houston, Texas. Hey, George, how you doing today?
14: Excellent, Mike. No, it's not going to be a vitriolic reaction. If somebody wants to watch the film, I'm okay with that. It's your entertainment dollar. You've got the ability to spend it where you'd like. You want to see something, see it. I don't begrudge anybody, but I'm not going to support any brand that attacks an entire class of people before the movie's even released. you know, they were talking about how if you don't watch it, you're a racist or you're a homophobe. I'm tired of that. I want to go back to the day where I can go into a movie, sit down, watch a movie, and not have to leave, you know, like immediately wanting to donate money to save the whales or something. I'm tired of being guilty. You know what I'm saying?
0: I love that.
14: I just want to go enjoy a movie and that's it. Let me get a hamburger.
0: Yeah. I mean, first of all, you're completely correct. I mean, I like your sort of live and let live policy because the truth of the matter is nobody of the brand said if you don't go to the movie, you're a racist. So that's not fair. Maybe goofballs on social media did, but nobody from the movie studios. I mean, maybe some of these
14: the actress was actually making commentary about, you know, suggesting that, you know, why can't a black woman play it, blah, blah, blah, on and on.
0: Right.
14: My thing is this. If you don't have to explain why a character is straight, you shouldn't have to explain why a character is gay.
0: George, with all due respect, and you and I are really mostly on the same page, but I truly believe that we're looking for stuff to get aggravated about. What I decided to do with The Odyssey is kind of put aside all the look, all of these actors, first of all, they're all goofy. You can go back in the history of film. You want to talk about the personal lives of actors going back to the 20s and the 30s and the 40s? You want to look up Fatty Arbuckle. Look up some of these people back in the silent movie era and what scum they were. They're degenerates. Their skill is being able to, you know, wear a costume and play somebody they're not. That's all they are. But they entertain us. They're our form of entertainment. Now, first of all, you're 100% correct. You don't want to support movies? Don't go to the movies. You don't want to support TV shows? Don't watch TV shows. Let me finish. You don't want to support Disney World? Don't go to Disney World. I get that and I respect that. You don't want to put your hard-earned dollars somewhere you can sit around and never go out. I admire that. I respect it. But for those of us who say, I don't want to get wallowing in the drama of what some stupid actress says about being a black Helen of Troy. I just want to go see if I'll like the movie or not. I mean, and it seems to me, you sound like a reasonably intelligent guy. Why can't you do that? Why can't you do that? Why can't you go see the movie and see if it entertains you or not? I mean, do you think you'll be bothered? Go ahead.
14: I'm not going to spend the 30 bucks on a low end that's going to cost me to go give money to somebody who dislikes me. Look,
0: they all dislike you. They all hate you. Everybody hates you. So you're going to sit in your living room for the rest of your life?
14: No, it's called DVD. I watch the movies I want to watch. I support the brands I want to support.
0: You're paying for that. You bought the DVD. The actors and actresses on the DVD hate you too, George. Yep. So why are you watching them?
14: Not all of them.
0: Oh, well, most of them. They're nuts. They're all kooks.
14: But these days, they're highlighting it too much. Like, I would have gone to see Superwoman, right? Or the Supergirl, the one that just came out. But she immediately, it's like, look, like with The Mandalorian, I loved the Star Wars. I loved the Star Trek, right?
0: Yeah, yeah.
14: Anything with a spaceship in it, I'll watch.
0: Yeah.
14: That's another reason why. I'm just not really into the Greek mystery. I do like the Korean movies, too.
0: But
14: basically, it's, you know, again, just let the product be the product. Let the product speak for itself.
0: And what you're doing, George, you're speaking with your wallet. And I admire that. I really do. Don't get me wrong. I don't mean to beat you up. I just get to a point where I'm in this mindset, and I appreciate so much your perspective. I'm in this mindset where I'm tired of looking for reasons to be angry. I am tired of walking around with a chip. I'm going to be mad at this. I got a chip on my shoulder about that. Oh, I'm going to be this. And a text just came in from Naples, Florida. My Odyssey is like the Supergirl movie. A lot of negative noise. My grandchildren and I saw it the other day. It's a great movie. Typical super movie. This is the Supergirl movie, I guess, from Tom in Florida. I'm tired of being angry. You know what we need to be angry about? the lunatic Marxists who are trying to take over the country in the halls of power. You want to know what we need to be angry about? Communism invading our country through the Democrat Party. A mayor, where do you hear what Zohran did this week? My Lord. Taunting and mocking wealthy New Yorkers who have a second home. I thought it was satire. I thought he didn't really do that. This guy is spinning wildly into who he really is. And wait till you hear what somebody over at the Free Press uncovered about who he really is. He's had apparently a history of fake accents. Sounds like he's got a fake British accent, a fake this accent. That he's a theater kid. He's a Marxist commie theater kid who got elected mayor of America's biggest city. And now they're facing a mess. That's worth getting angry about. People not voting. That's worth getting angry about. Republicans not passing the Save America Act. That's worth getting angry about. But honest to goodness, sitting around and getting mad about going to the stupid movies? Gosh, life's too short. Life's too short. We got things to do here. We got things that matter. I am really, really proud of this audience stepping up in our Food for the Poor campaign. As we head into the weekend, let me remind you that we are now in the lead with our friendly little competition with our other hosts, because that's this audience. You're so generous. Gosh, this audience is so big-hearted. Hunger is not just a talking point. This is what I mean about the things that really do matter. This matters. Making the world a better place. Hunger is a daily reality for parents trying to feed their children all over the world. Food for the Poor is a Christian relief ministry that is doing God's work, getting these people fed. We can't do it without you. And I will admit, we are way behind. We've got about a week to go before this campaign is over, and we're only at halfway there. We're about $19,000 or $20,000 away from our goal. So I need $20,000. I got an idea. I did it before. It was very successful. I've got a plan that you might just love. Do you own a business? And would you like to reach America? We got about, I think, the last estimate was 7, 8 million weekly listeners to the Mike Gallagher Show. Okay? 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And if we get a bunch, man, we might really go over our goal. I got a good feeling about this. And Tracy, my hardworking, loyal, irascible producer, she is ready to tackle this project. She's ready to wrap her arms around this. She's going to direct this entire project. 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Here's an example of one of those great advertisers. 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It happens quietly. 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
0: I feel like none of my reposts are working anymore on X. I don't know what's going on. So to go under repost, let's see, Mike Gallagher, I look at my thing. No, it's not doing it. Posts, highlights. Why is that not working? That is so, I hate it when stuff just vanishes. My contacts on my iPhone are vanished. I can't believe, some of them are gone. And I why does that happen? I thought it's all supposed to be backed up. That makes me crazy. I just reposted Tim Sheehy's fiery speech about why we're at war with Iran that everybody ought to watch. You should see this speech. I'll play it on the show, but if you want to get a jump on, well, look, I guess you can't see it on my account. Alex, can you see it on my account? Somebody go to @Gallagher Show and see if you see my repost that I just did 1 minute ago of Tim Sheehy. Because everybody should see this important, powerful speech he gave. And I reposted, and it's not showing up when I see it on my, now, maybe me, I don't know. I'm a little slow on some of this stuff, but it's like just this week, I see all the clips that we've got from, you know, the Eminem experience and everything. And why are some of my contacts gone? I know that of some of the names that I used to have in my phone stored in my contacts. And I went to call two of them this week, and they were gone. Gone forever. It's weird. Technology. Gosh. Thank goodness something like rough greens is simple, like for your dog. 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Because Rough Greens is here. Rough Greens, I love this guy behind it, Dr. Black. 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You'll see what I mean when you get it. And again, don't forget to spell rough, R-U-F-F. Rough Greens. So great, your dog will ask for it by name. Jim's been holding in Michigan. Jim, we appreciate your patience. How are you, sir?
3: Good morning. Thank you. Yes, I'm doing well. How are you?
0: I'm good. I'm just, I hear you wanted to react to the shooting in Wisconsin.
3: Yeah, real quick. It boils down to a value system. You got people that are end up getting shot like this by federal officers or PDs. They have a different value system. That's like a zero sum value system almost. I would think. I mean, they don't respect other people's property or their lives. They'll take another person's life. They don't respect their own life. It just seems like they have a zero sum value system.
0: But what about the politicians? What about the activists? What about the people with public platforms who never acknowledge how fatal it could be if you fight with police officers? Would you say they have the same value system?
3: They are the ones that are egging these people on because they need those people need victims. They need victims in order to be relevant. So that's why they do what they do, and that's why these people listen to them.
0: Absolutely, you're right on the money. I mean that look, that's what I mean. It's an industry to them, you know. For them, the George Floyd death was just a home run for that whole race baiting, headline grabbing money machine. There's a lot of people making money off this stuff. And one of the things on that Today Show report, and if you missed it earlier, I was talking about a report on the Today Show about a shooting in Madison, Wisconsin, involving a 38-year-old homeless resident with over 40 arrests. And he fought with the cops, produced a knife, got shot and killed, and now they're in the streets of Madison, Wisconsin. How about we urge people not to fight with cops? Is that so hard? Wait until you hear what the Free Press uncovered about the life of Zohran the Destroyer, Mamdani, who is now taunting wealthy Americans, practically begging them to move out of New York. That and more coming up.
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27: 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Could not believe it. 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
18: News this hour from Town Hall. I'm Jason Walker. Two people have been killed, five more wounded in a shooting during a food festival near the Space Needle in Seattle. Police have not said if anyone is in custody. U.S. has paused its airstrikes on Iran for a second day as diplomatic efforts to end fighting push forward. Donna Warder has details.
1: A spokesman for the Islamic Republic of Iran Army says on Iranian government TV that Iranian forces also have stopped their attacks, which he says were retaliatory because the U.S. had violated the Memorandum of Understanding. Israeli Prime Minister Benjamin Netanyahu says he'll discuss Iran with President Donald Trump when he's in Washington Monday for the funeral of U.S. Senator Lindsey Graham. But while Israel launched the war alongside the U.S. in February, it's been notably absent from renewed U.S. attacks over Iran's effective closure of the Strait of Hormuz. Donna Warder, Washington.
18: A new global wealth report shows the United States created more new millionaires than any other country last year. More from correspondent Ken Lorman.
7: According to the UBS Global Wealth Report 2026, the U.S. added more than 441,000 new millionaires in 2025, nearly half of all newly created millionaires worldwide. United Kingdom was a distant second with 43,000, followed by France. The report highlights continued growth in American wealth creation despite ongoing economic challenges. Ken Lorman reporting.
18: More bloodshed over the weekend in the Russian and Ukraine battle. Russian missiles in Kyiv igniting fires and wounding at least three civilians. Strikes follow Ukraine's very successful drone attacks that have stalled some Russian advances. More on these stories, townhall.com.
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18: It is growing by leaps and bounds, but the WNBA facing now a lot of controversy, primarily a lot of rough play on the court as well as personality conflicts. Here's Julie Walker.
12: The WNBA has never been bigger. More people are watching. More are investing. Salaries for many players are higher than ever. With the attention, scrutiny of some of the league's biggest challenges has intensified. Race, gender, sexuality, mounting turmoil and discord has accompanied this transformative period for the WNBA, which has featured a landmark collective bargaining agreement, league expansion, and skyrocketing player recognition. Race-driven conversations resurfaced after an incident between Indiana Fever's Caitlin Clark and Phoenix Mercury's Alyssa Thomas, while players have voiced frustrations with the WNBA commissioner and leadership. I'm Julie Walker.
18: And breaking news and analysis, Town Hall.
13: You know a thing or two about the moments in life that matter. You've seized those moments to embrace joy, accomplish great things, and build meaningful relationships. Is it time now to sit back and reflect?
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25: Wild world of D.C. politics to America's culture clash. Brace yourself for the reality check you've been waiting for. The one and only Mike Gallagher.
0: There is one. Get me to play the clip of Chuck Schumer passing wind on the Senate floor. And it's the solution is going to be in the hands of a generous member of this audience. I'll explain a little bit later this hour. We are in the middle of our Food for the Poor campaign to help the victims of the Venezuelan earthquakes. It is a noble effort, and many of you have stepped up already. We've got a ways to go to hit our goal, but we're getting closer to where we ought to be right now. We're pacing pretty well. And helping the poor, helping the needy, helping the disadvantaged is something we like to do on this show because we have the most generous audience in America. So we're going to have a little fun with this. If you haven't seen or heard the video of Chuck Schumer, oh boy, and it'll be up to you. It's going to be your decision. One listener, one viewer, one person in this audience is going to make the determination as to whether or not we actually play the clip because it's gross. I mean, you know, it's passing gas. I've never, ever thought in all my years of doing this that I would grapple with whether or not to play a clip of somebody who obviously passed wind. But it's Chuck Schumer. It's a metaphor for what the Democrats represent these days. Sometimes you don't know which end it's coming out of, so why not? Why not have a little fun and help people at the same time? So stay tuned for your opportunity to make a difference in people's lives and have a little fun in the process. President Trump is going to address the nation tonight, 9 p.m. Eastern, 6 p.m. Pacific. Who knows? Buckle up. Hang on to your hat. We're going to carry it on Salem News Channel. You won't miss a word of it tonight, 9 p.m. Eastern, 6 p.m. Pacific. I'm not sure if the networks are going to carry it. I know the cable networks are, and I know Salem News Channel is going to be right there with coverage because Salem News Channel has become the preferred channel of choice for people all over America. I was talking to somebody yesterday hearing about our numbers and how many gazillions of hours and viewers we're getting. SNC.tv for all the ways that you can obtain Salem News Channel and watch President Trump's address tonight at 9 p.m. Election integrity is expected to be front and center. He is rumored to be saying that China interfered with the 2020 election. He will not let 2020 go, for better or worse. I happen to think it's for the better. If we don't fix election problems, our country's going to be broken forever. If we don't solve the problem of election shenanigans, I keep hearing them say, well, you need widespread election fraud. We shouldn't have any election fraud. There shouldn't be any unopened mail-in ballots. There shouldn't be any 24/7 drive-throughs to stuff the ballot box. There should be voter ID. It's inexcusable that in a city like New York, where I voted in 2016, and I tried to produce a driver's license, that they practically laughed me out of the joint, saying, we don't need driver's licenses here. This is New York. Go over and vote. We don't care who you are. Go in and vote. That's unacceptable. That's un-American. That's wrong. And Trump won't let it go, and I'm here for that. That's what I voted for. He's got to fix this. Now, he has a nominee for Director of National Intelligence, Jay Clayton, being grilled by Democrats like John Ossoff. John Ossoff is rumored to be on the hot seat over the integrity of his election in Georgia. I mean, it's being rumored online that Trump is going to declare that both John Ossoff and Raphael Warnock were elected illegitimately. Well, we're going to see. What I do know is that yesterday, John Ossoff and Mark Warner and all of them, in a coordinated effort, tried to play gotcha with Jay Clayton. And he was having none of it.
2: Who won the 2020 election?
3: I'm not going to do this with you.
2: This is a job interview. We've established that you have an obligation to be honest and forthright with the committee. Yes, you do have an obligation to be honest and forthright with the committee.
3: Yes.
2: Who won the 2020 election?
3: Like I said, I'm not going to get into that with you.
2: But you do have an obligation to be honest and forthright with the committee.
3: Is anything that I just said not honest or forthright?
2: Yes, you're not being honest or forthright. Who won the 2020 election? I think I've answered the question.
3: We can keep doing this.
2: Well, we're going to keep doing it because you're not being honest and forthright.
3: I'm not
2: going to
3: engage in the theater.
2: It's a simple question, Mr. Clayton.
3: And I've answered.
2: Who won the 2020 presidential election?
3: I've answered it.
2: You're here asking for the support of senators to lead America's intelligence community. We've established that you have an obligation to be honest and forthright with this committee and with the American public, but you refuse to answer a simple matter of fact about the 2020 election. Is that right?
3: No, that's not right.
2: Then answer the question. Who won the 2020 election?
3: I have answered the question.
2: Answer it. What is your answer?
3: I've given you my answer.
2: What is your answer? You refuse to answer a basic question about who won a presidential election?
3: No,
2: but you asked to lead America's intelligence community? Isn't it humiliating to be unable to answer this question? To have to indulge the president's delusions? We know, you know, everybody in this room knows the truthful answer to that question. Why can you not give it?
3: I think I gave you the answer.
0: I mean, John Ossoff, it seems to me, is panicking. That reminds me of stupid, dopey Maisie Hirono always asking anybody she questions, have you ever sexually assaulted anybody? It's like, what are you talking about? Well, Ossoff, Mark Warner, Mark Kelly, Angus Maine, all they did, that's what they wanted to hammer this guy about. And he wasn't playing their games. I mean, in an exchange with Mark Warner, he confirmed that he knows that Joe Biden was certified. He understands that the process claimed that Joe Biden won the election, but he wasn't going to play their gotcha game. Now, my buddy Mark Davis, who I do the podcast with every day, and I hope you tune in, M&M Extra, Apple, Spotify, YouTube, subscribe. We're having so much fun, and the podcast is growing. We had a 25% growth in audience from May to June. So it's continuing to grow and build. People seem to really like our energy, our chemistry, our camaraderie, and sometimes we disagree, and this is one of them. Mark thinks that was a terrible answer. Mark said, nah, there's a better way to answer that. And then Mark went into this long 5-minute talk show host monologue of what he thought Jay Clayton should have said. Well, they weren't going to let him say all that. they would have stopped him 15 seconds in. Mark's argument is that he should have said, well, technically he won, but there are millions who have doubts. Ossoff and these Democrats weren't playing that game. They weren't asking

0: house arrest, 5 years probation.
1: I'm sorry, our rights have been suspended?
2: Hard to believe that the instruments of government would ever be used to punish faith.
3: Follow the sweeping investigation of President Trump's task force to eradicate anti-Christian bias. The governmental hostility and prejudice is uncovered. And Trump's fight to restore our constitutional liberties and religious freedom.
4: If we will not be governed by God, we must be governed by tyrants.
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1: The 2020 election was rigged. Anyone with a lick of integrity and common sense knows it. That's John in California. South Carolina asks a very relevant question. Have the Democrats gotten over January 6th? Absolutely not. I think every time January 6th is brought up, the appropriate response would be, hey, looks like there was a reason for a protest. And Mike, this is from Ohio, Columbus, Ohio. Thank you, Mike. You are so right. Election processes have to be fixed in America. And maybe one more here from Illinois. I wish we could leave it alone, but like you, I know that if we leave it alone, it's going to happen over and over and over again. That's actually Mike in Arkansas, who's a refugee from Illinois. What do you think? Is it a good idea for President Trump to go back down this path? Evidently, that's what he's expected to do tonight. He's reportedly going to bring up information about China. He's going to claim, I think, that there's been evidence uncovered that China interfered with the election machines, with the computer systems that are used for our elections, the hacking and everything else. And I know there's some people, even Trump supporters, who are probably rolling their eyes. Oh, brother, here we go again, 2020. That's what they want you to do. They want you to leave it alone. That's why John Ossoff and Mark Warner, that's why they're playing this game with Jake Clayton yesterday. It's a game. It's an absolute game. Look at, you think this was by accident? They're all lining up. Who won the 2020 election? Who was president in 2020? It's a gotcha question. Look, the easy answer, of course, is by virtue of the fact that we suffered through 4 years of Biden from 2020 to 2024. He was obviously the president. But you're asking me to pretend that we don't have doubts about how he got there. Here was Senator Mark Warner going after Jay Clayton yesterday as well.
2: As I said repeatedly, if you're confirmed, you've got to make sure that you speak truth to power. Mm-hmm. And that means even if the truth is not the preferred narrative that somebody wants to hear. So let me just ask you, it should be a simple question. Do you deny that Joe Biden won the 2020 election?
3: Senator, I'm not an election denier. Joe Biden was certified as the president of the United States.
2: Election denial is something we cannot have.
1: Turn it off. I can't stand it. Because I'll pull out the clip of all the Democrats claiming that Trump didn't win 2016 in a heartbeat. You want to hear that again? You want to go down that path, Mark Warner? Oh, we can't have election denialism? Well, you better tell Hillary. You better go tell Debbie Wasserman Schultz. You better speak to the ghosts of Jimmy Carter and John Lewis. They all denied it. They all denied that Trump was legitimate. You want me to play that clip, that montage? I'm not going to waste your time because they're a joke. The Democrats are engaged in a giant game. They are terrified that their scam of getting illegals to vote is going to go away with the mass deportation effort. That's why they're against it so absurdly, and they are worried that Trump is going to put a lid on election fraud once and for all. John's in Illinois. Hey, John, welcome back. How are you, sir?
4: It's Mike out of Illinois. Thank you, Mike, for taking my call today.
1: You bet.
4: God bless Mike, who moved to the great state of Arkansas and left Illinois' stand. because it's just horrible in many ways. And he, God bless him for being able
1: the
4: to
1: texter.
4: Get that out of there.
1: You do, you're talking about the texter who called, who texted me from Arkansas. Yes, sir. Gotcha.
4: Yes, sir. And, you know, you were talking about the 2020 election, why it's important that we address that and why we need to, because it's a baseline of leadership.
1: Amen.
4: If you have problems in your own household and you don't address them, even if it's in the past, you're prone to go ahead and having them just repeat over and over again. You know, that's why so many people feel a disconnect from our government. They operate their finances outside the boundaries of how our household finances could be operated, and they'd seem to be fine with it. But if we did that, we would lose everything. We would even find ourselves in jail, if not, you know, in worse situations. This is the problem, Mike. People in America do not look for a leader. They're looking for somebody to sweep it under the rug, give them a salesman smile, and say everything is fine. We have to get over that. We have to stop. And it's really the... Even back in the day when Rush Limbaugh was there, we have a culture problem. And that's the culture we're living with right now, and we have to change it.
1: He makes some terrific points, and I will say this. I will add that I believe that the over-the-top reaction that the beast, that the machine had in destroying the life of Tina Peters or Mike Lindell or anybody who dared to challenge the narrative, the way they destroyed people's lives is the tell. That's the proof. That, to me, is the evidence that they knew the people were on to them. Am I wrong? 800-655-MIKE.
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12: Five more wounded. That at a food festival near the Space Needle in Seattle. Police say so far no arrests have been made. Israeli Prime Minister Benjamin Netanyahu travels to Washington for talks with President Trump early this week. He will also be attending the funeral of Lindsey Graham. European Commission has found that TikTok apparently did not adequately protect children's privacy rights on its platform by allowing some adults to view the accounts of several minors. Now, the commission says that the action exposed children of to cyberbullying, unwanted contact, and predatory behavior. SRN News.
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1: It was all over the news last night. The New York Post. Somebody told me, I think Laura Ingraham played it maybe. It was everywhere. Just all over the place. It's a story. And somebody just texted.
16: Mike Gallagher.
1: Excuse you. Somebody just texted from Minnesota. Schumer's an old man and we all fart. Get over it. Well, speak for yourself, Minnesota. Excuse me. You may be passing wind all over the place. Some of us have a little self-control. Now, and you got to hear how bad it is. It is blatant. It is obvious. It is hysterical. And this audience, I think, is clamoring to hear it. However, there are people who don't want to hear it. There are people who are going to be offended by it. I think I've got a way to have a win-win. We're on about the midway point of our Food for the Poor campaign to help the victims of the Venezuelan earthquakes. And this wonderful Christian ministry, Food for the Poor, is rushing medical supplies, food, water, tarps, personal hygiene items to the people who have lost everything in Venezuela, because that's what Food for the Poor does. And many of you have supported Food for the Poor over the years. And I'm grateful. I'm so grateful. So I'm inviting you to go to MikeOnline.com. to make a donation. I'm hoping that you will help get us to another level. We're almost back where we're almost on track to be where we ought to be. I want us to hit our goal. The goal is almost $50,000. We can do it. This audience never lets me down. You have never failed me. Yesterday I asked for maybe somebody who might be interested in making a $25,000 donation and come to New York for a big Broadway show and a backstage tour, and you get to meet a big Broadway star in person. And I'll take you to New York like I'm doing another couple in Dallas this fall. Or come to Tampa, Florida, if you prefer. I'll take you for a boat ride. Now, how daring am I that I'm going to take a stranger out in the middle of Tampa Bay on a boat? That's like an episode right out of The Sopranos. You may never hear from me again. So, look, if you're interested in the $25,000 tax deductible donation to help a whole bunch of needy people in Venezuela, just email us your contact information. I was hoping we'd get somebody yesterday, but we're waiting. Mike@mikeonline.com is our email address. If you're interested, just send us your information, your contact information, and Tracy and the team will reach out, and we'll see if we can't get a big, big donation for food for the poor. $25,000. We'll fly you there, our expense. We'll take care of the plane tickets, the hotel. You'll stay in a luxury hotel, and you'll have dinner with me. We'll see a show together. We'll go boating, either Tampa or New York. 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If you're blessed and you want to pay it forward, and I hope, I'm praying that somebody's heart will be touched, because that would be a big way to almost get to our goal. 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If we don't, I can't play it. Now, Kay in Taylor, South Carolina, doesn't think I should play the clip. Is that right, Kay? Are you worried about me playing this clip of Chuck Schumer passing gas?
16: Not really. I just think that you're way far above that in integrity to bother with it. And you have so many good topics to talk about that I think you're wasting your time on it. You are way above that.
1: But, Kay, $500 to a Christian ministry like Food for the Poor, isn't it worth it? Do you want to hurt these poor people? Huh?
16: Food for the Poor is such a wonderful Christian organization. And
1: amen.
16: What you're talking about is a waste of time. That's for people that are desperate for attention. You don't need to get attention. You get it all the time because you're way from that.
1: You're so sweet, but I think you're putting the bar. You're raising the bar too high with me. I think I don't think I'm as classy as you think I am. But look,
16: you fool a lot of people then because you are. I think.
1: Aw, you're so sweet. Thank you, Kay. Well, see what I mean. Kay doesn't want me to play it. And if we don't get a $500 donation, Kay's going to get her wish. But see, I believe that $500 is going to go a long way to getting food and medical supplies and bottles of water and hygiene and all the stuff that the people in Venezuela are needing right now. And like Kay even admitted, Food for the Poor is a beautiful, beautiful ministry. So, look, it's up to you. It's going to come down to one member of the audience. We're holding a line right now. And if you call and come through with a $500 tax-deductible donation that you can share and give the information to Tracy, I'll play the clip. If you don't make the donation, no clip. Drew's in Silver Spring, Maryland. Hey, Drew, welcome to the show. How are you?
17: Thanks. I'm doing well. Thanks for taking my call.
1: You bet.
17: Just a quick thing about Chuck Schumer and this farting thing. And I just want to say that anything that comes out of his back end is going to sound a hell of a lot better than anything that comes out of his mouth.
1: Have you seen the clip yet?
17: I have not.
1: Oh, boy. All right. Well, wait till you hear it. Because you're right. It's a metaphor. I mean, it is a total metaphor. It is a perfect example of what I think it sums up what the Democrat Party is at right now. It's everything that we think the Democrat Party is. and, uh, And North Carolina just texted, Mike, absolutely, get that donation, play the video. We need a good laugh today. We got to have some fun. Well, thank you, North Carolina. But look, so far, no donors, no takers. If you don't step up, we can't play it. Kay's going to get her wish. Poor Richard from Dallas, who calls all the time, he called in, I agree with Kay. Don't play it. We can't hear Chuck Schumer passing gas. That's offensive. Come on, lighten up. Look, this is so humiliating for the massively important, powerful Chuck Schumer of New York. I mean, that is absolute gold to for the world to see and hear what this guy was capable of. And I get that he's 80. Somebody said, well, he did it accidentally. And Eric Hansen said, well, yeah, he's 80. That happens. I hope not. Hope it won't happen to me someday. But if people just let her rip? That actually did happen to me years ago in Spartanburg, South Carolina. Back in the day when I was a local host in Greenville, Spartanburg, and Anderson, South Carolina, we had a sales rep named Marcia Gelband. And Marcia was a lovely lady. I loved working with her, and she and I went to a client together. You know, when you're in local radio, you go around with the reps, and you present your show to a client, and you hopefully get them to buy advertising. And Marcia and I were in a store, I'll never forget this, and there was a little old lady standing at the counter. And Marcia and I were walking behind her, and she let one go, and the reaction from Marcia, I will never, ever forget it. I laugh about it to this day, and that was 30 years ago. True story. Now, and here's another text from South Carolina. Mike, fair is fair. Will you play the clip every time you get a $500 donation? Absolutely. I have to. That'll be my obligation. That'll be my necessity. But, you know, so far, nobody coming through. We're going to see. We're going to give you a couple minutes. If you don't call. But, yes, every time somebody makes a $500 donation, it's like the little slot machine. Ding, ding, ding. Only it'll be Schumer with a decidedly different sound. Not a ding, ding, ding. 800-655-MIKE. And I'm praying right now that somebody's heart will be touched. Because $500 will really go a long way. And I'm really hoping and praying you'll come through. 800-655-6453. Speaking of prayer, I mentioned yesterday there is a dear, dear friend of mine who had surgery. And it was the surgery scared me. First of all, not cancer at all, thank the Lord. But the surgery involved the removal of, if you can believe this, a grapefruit-sized cyst being removed from her body. Now, that to me sounds like a lot, but apparently now with robotics and all that, it's not the massive intensive surgery, but it's not a minor thing. And I prayed that you would pray for my friend, that she would do well with the surgery, and they would get it out, and everything would be great. Well, I'm happy to report, first of all, thank you for your prayers. Thank you for stepping up, because she did great. She had some trouble with some nausea after the surgery. And that was, she had kind of a rough afternoon and early evening, but she slept good. I think the nausea was probably from the general anesthesia. But she's doing great. She's going home, headed home today. Praise God. So thank you for praying. Thank you for knowing that she's going to be 100%. I believe strongly in leaning into prayer warriors. And look, right now I'm praying for one person, just one. Because I want to play the clip. I don't want to make Kay mad at me, but I want to play this clip. But I can't play unless we get a $500 donation. 800-655-MIKE. Hoping you'll come through. My prayer is that one person's heart will be touched. Maybe two. I know a lot of people's hearts have been touched over Think Factor. And that's one of our great sponsors, brought to you by the same folks who brought you Relief Factor. If you've ever thought, I wish I could feel more clear, more focused, more in control of my day, now you can. 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
1: Okay, the text line blowing up. People are asking. Look, South Carolina writes, Chuck Schumer is actually a little brave, because let's face it, he had a 50-50 chance of it not just being wind at his age and condition. LOL. That's pretty rough. Iowa writes, look, what you're probably going to play is the sound of Schumer hitting the fan. And finally, Illinois writes, please, please, please, Mike, just lower the bar so low that I can slither over it. I would love to hear this clip and have this laugh right now. And finally, to Illinois, Mike, this is the funniest thing I've ever heard. You're hysterical. I can't believe that you managed to get donations for your Food for the Poor campaign while having fun with the Schumer clip. Well, that's the idea. We want to have a little fun. And guess what? We do have a donor. We have Mike in Eden Prairie, Minnesota. God bless you, Mike. You've donated $500 to our campaign. I am so thankful, because I was praying, because look, $500 is going to get a lot of medical supplies, food, bottled water to the people of Venezuela. So thank you very, very much, Mike in Eden Prairie, Minnesota. Thanks to you, the audience can be treated to this.
2: Now on Iran and the NDAA. When all the Trump administration can say
1: that was it. That was it. I mean, it's just, and he pauses. And as people pointed out, he actually smirked a little bit after he did it. So he knew he did it. It's kind of like he had that kind of impish little oops, oops. And wait a minute, what's this? Uh-oh. We had Mike from Eden Prairie, Minnesota, with a $500 donation. What's this? We've got Jack in Colorado. Look, it's my obligation. Them's the rules. I said for every $500 donation that came in, I'd play it again. So, okay, thank you, Jack. Jack's called us before. I like Jack. He's a good caller. We've got him on hold there. Hey, Jack in Colorado, this one's for you.
2: Now on Iran and the NDAA. When all the Trump administration...
1: He just keeps talking like it's like he didn't do anything, but he smirks. He smiles a little bit. But again, don't be mad at me. I'm only doing my duty, okay? This is my duty to share with you what, and this made news. It wasn't just me. I mean, apparently it was in the New York Post and TMZ. So don't shoot the messenger. Don't forget President Trump's speech tonight at 9 p.m. Eastern, 6 p.m. Pacific. And golly, what's he going to do? I'm going to have some fun tonight. By the way, can I do this? I can bring our text line with me to my home, because it's a computer program. And I love interacting with people when there's a primetime address at night when I'm not in the radio or TV studios at Salem News Channel or Salem Radio Network. So you know what I'd like us to do? Why don't you text me tonight? If you think about it, 800-655-MIKE. I'll head into the text line. I'll go into the text room, and you can go ahead and we'll interact with each other via text, okay? So 800-655-6453, we'll talk and we'll chat, we'll react in real time. I'll text you back, and it'll be a way that we can kind of be personally connected during and after President Trump's national address, which again will be carried on Salem News Channel tonight at 9 p.m. Eastern, 6 p.m. Pacific, President Trump's speech. And look, I hope that he's going to tackle this, and reportedly, I mean, as it's been reported in the news, that he's going to lay out evidence that there was Chinese interference in the U.S. election. CBS is reporting that Beijing compromised U.S. voter data, and the CIA knew about it, but withheld the information from him during his first term in office. Speech is expected to be attended by senior administration officials, including the directors of the CIA, FBI, DNI and DHS. Now, the White House has not confirmed CBS's report, but it actually could be a massive thing. Will the broadcast networks carry it? Who cares? We're going to carry it. Salem News Channel, SNC.TV. about these data centers and this drama about them? I had a conversation, a pretty eye-opening conversation the other day with somebody who claims that they're going to be surveillance centers by the government. Have you heard that? The latest conspiracy theory, we'll try to track it all down for you, coming up.
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12: News this hour from Town Hall. I'm Jason Walker. Deadly shooting in the Pacific Northwest.
30: Gunfire broke out during a food festival at an events complex near the Space Needle in Seattle, Washington. That's what a fire department official says. The shooting has killed two people and wounded five others. Police are investigating the incident.
12: That is correspondent Andrew Stewart. Now, one person we understand has now been arrested. Trump administration has levied tariffs on more than 60 nations using a legal maneuver that permits the president to impose import taxes and other sanctions against countries found to engage in unjustifiable or discriminatory trade practices. As we get closer to the midterms, many voices are speaking out on what to expect. Public policy expert Matthew Continetti says the Democrat lurch to the left could very well hurt them in November.
6: DSA takeover of the Democratic Party, the transformation of the Democratic Party into the Democratic Socialist Party, is one of the best things going for Republicans these days.
12: Continetti telling the Salem Radio Network the Democrats' core beliefs are increasingly out of step with mainstream American views.
6: Voters don't like socialism. They don't like Medicare for all. They don't want open border socialism. They don't want to have green mandates stuffed down their throats. And so the socialist rise within the Democratic left provides Republicans with a messaging opportunity.
12: Continetti making his comments on the Salem Radio Network. Former Honduran President Juan Orlando Hernandez has been returned to his country to face corruption charges. He'd been extradited to the U.S. for drug trafficking, sentenced to 45 years, but he was released in December after a pardon from President Trump. More on these stories, townhall.com.
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12: Okay, let's be honest, because this does sound as, well, somewhat of a surprise. A swamp has been added to the list of UNESCO World Heritage Sites. Correspondent Donna Warder explains.
13: The Okefenokee Swamp in Georgia is among several sites added to the World Heritage List at a UN committee meeting in South Korea Saturday. Kim Bednarek, executive director of Okefenokee Swamp Park, was there for the honors.
16: We accept this inscription not as a finish line, but as a commitment to keep the Okefenokee wild, resilient, and thriving for generations to come.
13: The Okefenokee is regarded as one of the world's largest freshwater ecosystems and is largely undisturbed. UNESCO says it's a globally significant natural habitat and a valuable source of information on long-term environmental change. I'm Donna Water.
12: Breaking news and analysis, townhall.com.
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18: World of DC politics to America's culture clash. 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
2: You know what I really love about the debate over whether the networks are going to carry President Trump's address tonight or not? I love the fact that the reality is that the broadcast networks are becoming completely irrelevant. I noticed that months ago. I stopped watching. I used to watch. I mean, I try to ingest a lot of media, of course, to do this show. I pay attention, try to look at a lot of different sites, even sites that I, you know, objectively and ideologically disagree with. I like to know what the other side is thinking, what they're saying, how they're trying to justify the Democrats' miserable place that they are in right now, the anti-Semitism, the political violence, the open borders, yes, even election fraud. Ask a Democrat why they oppose voter ID laws. They can't tell you. There's no logical answer. Unless they say, well, we think black people are too stupid to be able to figure out how to get a photo ID. Unless they try to tell you that, well, poor people have no ability to present a form of ID in life. They have no answer. They want to be able to cheat. That moment at that New York City polling place in November of 2016 will stay with me for the rest of my life. Little old lady manning the polls, sitting behind her little counter there in Midtown Manhattan. I went to vote, pulled out my wallet, attempted to show her my driver's license, and she laughed at me and said, "We don't need any kind of an identification here. This is New York." That's right. Part of the lot of reasons why I moved to Florida. Because in Florida, you can be sure they scrutinize that you are who you say you are. Governor DeSantis is our governor, not Kathy Hochul. We do things differently here in Florida. They do things differently in red states than they do in blue states. How President Trump addresses it tonight. He's supposedly going to. He reportedly is going to reveal information about China interfering with our elections and suppressing that information. We'll see. We'll carry it for you on Salem News Channel, 9 p.m. Eastern, 6 p.m. Pacific. I hope you have a chance to engage with all of us. I'm going to be on the text line tonight during the speech, so check that out. If you want to text me, I'll be on there, 800-655-MIKE, during the address. I always feel like I want to be connected with you in hours where we're not necessarily live doing the show. And so I always feel like there's got to be a better way. There's got to be another way we'll do it. Someday Eric and Yasmin and Tracy and I will put our heads together and we'll figure out a way that even from my living room that I can kind of interact with you. Because, look, history might be made tonight. I don't know. We're going to see what he has to say. So, again, check it out, snc.tv, for all the various ways you can watch Salem News Channel. Salem News Channel's coverage begins at 9 p.m. Eastern, 6 p.m. Pacific. I had a little bit of a dispute with my podcast pal and my dear friend Mark Davis this morning, because John Ossoff was grilling Trump's Director of National Intelligence nominee Jay Clayton on Capitol Hill yesterday. And Ossoff is reportedly kind of on the bubble here about whether or not he was legitimately elected in Georgia. At least that's the online rumor. Online, the rumor is that both Ossoff and Warnock had help in nefarious ways. Wouldn't that be something if Trump reveals that tonight? It's going to be one of the most highly anticipated speeches, perhaps, of the year. And we're going to see. And again, a huge debate. AOC and others are pressuring ABC, CBS, NBC not to carry it in primetime. Well, the fact is, it doesn't matter. If they don't want to carry it because they're so biased and they're afraid of offending the woke mob on the left, that's what Salem News Channel exists for. It's not like you're not going to have access to the speech. So this is actually kind of a good thing. Back to my original point, the networks are becoming irrelevant. Absolutely irrelevant. Yesterday, I was watching on actually Salem News Channel when I saw this exchange between Senator John Ossoff from Georgia and Trump's DNI nominee, Jay Clayton. Mark Davis, my podcast friend, and I hope you will join us on the podcast. Follow us, like, subscribe, M&M Extra. We do it every day. Wherever you get your podcasts, including YouTube, check it out, M&M Extra. We had a 25% growth in audience from May to June, I found out yesterday. The podcast is building. More people hear it and see it, the more you like it. So I hope you'll join us. But my day with Mark starts at 7:35 his time, and we visit over different issues, and we debate, and we chat, and sometimes we don't agree. We definitely don't agree about this one, because Mark thought that the optics of DNI nominee Jay Clayton's answer were, the optics were bad. Mark thought that he did not answer this appropriately. And Mark had this long speech about the way Jay Clayton should have answered the question. The question, of course, is a gotcha question. The question, of course, is coming from a Democrat senator in Georgia whose election integrity is being questioned. The question is coming from a party that doesn't want voter ID, a party that doesn't want you to think that anything went wrong in 2020, a party that dares you to challenge the outcome of the election. Because if you do, well, in years past, they destroyed you. They did everything within their power to ruin your life, to debank you, to deplatform you, to get you fired from a job. Ask Mike Lindell what they did to him, because he believes in election integrity. Ask Tina Peters what they did to her. So yesterday, I thought Jay Clayton's answer was perfect. He didn't take the bait. He wasn't going to play John Ossoff's game. Mark disagrees with me. Let's see what you think.
3: Who won the 2020 election?
4: You know, I'm not going to do this with you.
3: This is a job interview. We've established that you have an obligation to be honest and forthright with the committee. Yes, you do have an obligation to be honest and forthright with the committee.
4: Yes.
3: Who won the 2020 election?
4: Like I said, I'm not going to get into that with you.
3: But you do have an obligation to be honest and forthright with the committee.
4: Is anything that I just said not honest or forthright?
3: Yes, you're not being honest or forthright. Who won the 2020 election? I think I've answered the question.
4: We can keep doing this.
3: Well, we're going to keep doing it because you're not being honest and forthright.
4: I'm not going to engage in the theater.
3: It's a simple question, Mr. Clayton.
4: And I've answered.
3: Who won the 2020 presidential election?
4: I've answered it.
3: You're here asking for the support of senators to lead America's intelligence community. We've established that you have an obligation to be honest and forthright with this committee and with the American public, but you refuse to answer a simple matter of fact about the 2020 election. Is that right?
4: No, that's not right.
3: Then answer the question. Who won the 2020 election?
4: I have answered the question.
3: Answer it. What is your answer?
4: I've given you my answer.
3: What is your answer? You refuse to answer a basic question about who won a presidential election, but you asked to lead America's intelligence community? Isn't it humiliating to be unable to answer this question, to have to indulge the president's delusions? We know, you know, everybody in this room knows the truthful answer to that question. Why can you not give it?
4: I think I gave you the answer.
2: Yeah, and he did give the answer. Ossoff accused him of not being honest and truthful and refusing to answer. No, he just didn't like Clayton.

0: crap they pulled, the elections that stopped in the middle of the night, all the crap they pulled, all because of COVID. Oh, COVID, you can't show up and vote. So what are we going to do? They saw COVID as the excuse to pull a whole lot of wool over a whole lot of people's eyes. Remember the clip I used to play from Jane Fonda? Let me put Eric to the test, see if Eric can get his hands on it. Because she was the one Democrat who said the quiet part out loud. She's the one Democrat who confirmed exactly what the scheme was, what the game was. And of course Eric has it at his fingertips, because he's that good. Never forget what Democrat activist, the actress, good old Hanoi Jane herself, once said about COVID and the Democrats.
1: COVID is God's gift to the left.
0: Yep. That's not AI. That's not manufactured. That's Jane Fonda. COVID is God's gift to the left. And she giggled. Because she knows. I hope President Trump addresses election integrity head on tonight. I don't care what people think the optics are of looking back at 2020. I don't care what anybody says about Trump, you know, relentlessly, like a dog with the bone, trying to fix our election process in America. He needs to. Americans don't trust our election process. That's why the Save America Act has to get passed. That's why Thune and these other rhinos have got to get off their butts and get the damn thing passed. The House is doing everything possible to get it done, and Thune doesn't want it done. Well, he better fix this. 800-655-MIKE. Happy Thursday. Welcome into the Relief Factor Studios. We got a lot to cover today. 800-655-6453. And give me your take. You think Mark is right? Was Jay Clayton's answer a poor one? Or do you agree with me that he was spot on? Good for him. Don't take the bait. Don't play their game. Don't be subjected to their theatrics. It's just a gotcha effort.
2: In the War of 1812, our nation fought and won America's religious freedom. Today, that constitutional right is being assaulted once more from within.
3: Religious liberty and rights in general were under attack. We all of a sudden became the enemy.
2: In the important new documentary by Dawn's Early Light, anti-Christian bias is exposed at the highest levels of government.
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5: I'm sorry, our rights have been suspended?
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13: A message from Philip in Keller, Texas on the text line. I think the best way of addressing this question, who was the president in 2020, who won, turn the question around. Ask them who won the 2016 election. And Philip is so right. And as we get ready for Trump's speech tonight, it's important to remember what they did, what they said. All of them. Hillary, John Lewis. This is a who's who. Jimmy Carter. This is a montage put together. It's so long, we'll have to cut out of it early because of our bottom of the hour break. But if you want to, you want to turn it around, ask them who won the 2016 election, because a whole bunch of Democrats said it wasn't Trump.
14: You can run the best campaign. You can even become the nominee. And you can have the election stolen from you.
15: How can you win with Russian interference, though?
14: That's what I'm scared about, in 2020. But rightly.
15: Because I think he's an illegitimate president that didn't really win. So how do you, you know, fight against that in 2020?
14: You are absolutely right.
16: He is an illegitimate president in my mind.
17: Could you be my vice presidential candidate? Folks, look, I absolutely agree.
18: Trump didn't actually win the election in 2016. He
1: He lost the election, and he was put in office because the Russians interfered.
2: Trump knows he's an illegitimate president.
4: The president-elect, although legally elected, is not legitimate.
18: I don't see this president-elect as a legitimate president.
19: You said you believe that Russia's interference altered the outcome of the election.
20: I do. We have a president who, if in fact it is proven, has been assisted by the Russians and may in fact not be a legitimate president.
21: The one thing that Trump is fearful of when it comes to his being president is that finally we will see how illegitimate his victory actually was.
13: Now look, this goes on for 10 minutes. I'm not kidding you. You want to get that clip? That was the RNC put that together a few years ago, and we've got it in the archives, and we'll pull it out regularly. You could just text the keyword fraud to our text line, which is 800-655-MIKE. 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We'll send you back the entire clip, and Philip and Keller is right.
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24: 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The average maintenance fee just went up over 17%. 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
26: Seattle, police have one person in custody. Israeli Prime Minister Benjamin Netanyahu travels to Washington early this week for talks with President Trump. He will also be attending the funeral of Lindsey Graham. Firefighters in Oregon facing some strong gusty winds as they battle dozens of wildfires. A red flag warning continued across the state through much of the weekend. Crews working to contain 50 wildfires, primarily in the central and eastern part of the state. And one firefighter has died several weeks after he was injured while battling a blaze on the Colorado-Utah border. And in Europe, hundreds of thousands of people have been evacuated because of a number of fires. SRN News.
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10: Hello, this is Alistair Begg. In September of 2026, I'll be teaching the Bible as we cruise through the Norwegian fjords. 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
13: The sources to CBS News are saying that part of Trump's speech tonight will touch on previously unreported Chinese meddling in U.S. elections. Some evidence shows Beijing compromised U.S. voter data. And this is evidence the CIA knew and didn't share with the Trump administration during his first term. Per her sources. And she's a good reporter. Cabinet officials are expected to be in the audience. Now, Catherine Herridge took exception to what Jennifer posted on X because Catherine Herridge said, look, John Solomon posted an investigative report in April on the China 2020 election meddling. Catherine Herridge says, in April, our team revealed a whistleblower complaint about suppression of the Chinese intelligence. Catherine rather respectfully says to Jennifer Jacobs, while it's hard to keep track of every development, let's try to acknowledge each other's work to move the story forward. Independent journalism on X is where the news lives. And I agree with Catherine Herridge. Nothing against Jennifer or CBS or any. I mean, look, the Heritage companies are biased, I think. They're left-leaning. Look at network reporters and correspondents who left the employ of those networks to go into independent platforms like Substack and, you know, the podcast and everything. They're hard left. They hate conservatism. Now, there are exceptions. Catherine Herridge is an exception, so that's not across the board, but it's often the case. And if CBS News is reporting on what sources are saying about Trump's, and Jennifer Jacobs is reporting this like it is certainly a bona fide, legitimate, serious story that China meddled in our elections and compromised U.S. voter data. Look, then where do we go? What do we do then? I mean, people are suggesting that some of these senators, like Ossoff and Warnoff, who were elected, they weren't legitimately elected. I mean, and then what are we going to do if it's alleged that 2020 was rigged against Trump? Does he get to run a third term? Because he should have gotten the second term? We can have a modern-day Franklin D. Roosevelt. He'll be in office 9 terms. It's their worst nightmare. They're developing hives and having seizures as we speak. But isn't that, I think it's going to be big. We're going to carry it on Salem News Channel if CBS, ABC, or NBC don't carry it. And what a gutless move that'll be if they don't carry it. But again, who cares when you got platforms like SNC, SNC.TV. Coverage begins 9 p.m. Eastern, 6 p.m. Pacific. I'll be texting away as Mark Davis always accuses me of doing, like a little school kid. I'll be a schoolgirl. I'll be on the text line. I'm going to open up the laptop, make a note, text me if you feel like it, because I'll be there, lonely old Mike in his living room, watching the coverage and texting 800-655-MIKE. Remember the text line for tonight at 9 p.m. Eastern, 6 p.m. Pacific, because I want to connect with you. I love connecting with this audience. I was talking to Jen Horn yesterday, who I love dearly. She's the morning host of The Answer in Los Angeles on AM 870, The Answer, KRLA. And she and I and Scott Jennings and Larry O'Connor and Kurt Schlichter, we're all going to be your hosts for the big Gulf of America cruise that sails out of the port of Fort Lauderdale on November the 14th. I'm going to tell you right here, right now, it'll be a vacation you won't forget. A vacation, there's nothing like being on a cruise ship with hundreds of patriots. And remember, don't try to book directly with Holland America, because we won't be able to give you access to all of our exclusive private events that we're going to do at the world stage. We have a ball. We have so much fun. And look, picture it. The Bahamas, Grand Cayman Islands, Cozumel, Jamaica, the sun, the crystal blue waters of the Caribbean, and this beautiful cruise ship, the Eurodam. It's November 14th through the 21st, and there's just a few days left for you to lock it in. Text the keyword cruise to 94878. We'll send you back the link. 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Larry's in Detroit, Michigan. Larry, what do you think? You think tonight's Trump speech is going to be a big deal?
1: You know what? I believe so. I'm really not sure. You know, I'm like you. I'm a hit and miss on whether or not he should go back into 2020. Today, it's a yes, he should. You know, yesterday, well, you know, let's, you know, what the scriptures tell us is put our own house in order. And, right. And I'm going, well, maybe that's what he's got to do right now. I mean, there's so much going on in the world, and I have compassion for everybody. But in order for us to really be successful, we have to put our own house in order. That's
13: just
1: a simple little
13: that's just it. And if anybody's willing to do it, look at right now, Larry, the reality we're facing with John Thune, who clearly doesn't want the Save America Act passed. You got Mike Lee continually saying there are numerous paths for the Senate to vote yes on the Save America Act. John Thune gets in front of the cameras and the microphones and babbles and does a whole lot of mumbo jumbo and word salads, acting like it can't be done. And I'd love to know, if it can't be done, why would a U.S. senator with integrity like Mike Lee insist it can be done? If it can be done, get it done. Last night I saw a clip of Thune admitting that Americans want the Save America Act passed. And it's infuriating. Because you know something, Senator Thune? Then move heaven and earth to get the thing passed. Do all you can do. You're the leader. You're the Senate Majority Leader. Instead, he makes excuses. Instead, he gives these convoluted explanations. You know what I think? I think he doesn't want it passed. We're going to see. We're going to see. I got a note last night, an email from Elaine in Simpsonville, South Carolina, who said, Mike, I watch you every day on Salem News Channel, and you have lost weight. I have. You want to know how much? About 14 pounds in about 3.5 weeks, right back where I needed to be, because PhD weight loss came to my rescue years ago. And then I got sloppy this year. I fell off the wagon, put some weight on, decided to take it back off, because now I know what to do, thanks to Dr. Ashley Lucas. Now I know how to lose the weight, thanks to Dr. Ashley Lucas. Now I'm not going to be addicted to a shot or a pill for the rest of my life, thanks to Dr. Lucas. And I get to tell you about this extraordinary weight loss program that led to my 50-plus pounds of weight loss, PhD weight loss. Right now, when you call and mention Mike, you're going to get 2 free weeks, and they'll pay for the cost of your food. 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
13: I've gotten a bunch of feedback, a lot of emails from people who never even knew we existed. They found the podcast. They love it. Now they're even looking for our shows, our talk shows during the day. So, you know, I am trying to, you and I are kind of finding our footing. I mean, first of all, we could do this thing all day long. We love doing it. We have so much fun doing it. But I also wonder if we shouldn't spend even more time on the podcast, not covering the things we cover on our talk shows, because we do revisit a lot of the important issues that we're facing on our talk shows, and then we do those too on the podcast. Now, we also are more relaxed, and we're more, there's no time constraints. I think we have more fun. For example, I'm going to have to play Chuck Schumer at the podium in the well of the Senate yesterday.
21: Is the fart real? Is that an AI fart?
13: Oh, it's real. Oh, it's real. No, that ain't AI. That ain't AI. He had an unfortunate body function. But bodily function. But would I do that on the talk show? Maybe, but probably not.
21: You know you will.
13: Probably.
21: Because you're 12.
13: That's right. Well, who doesn't like a good fart joke? Come on. Who doesn't like an inappropriate
21: in the well of the Senate?
13: Well, Mark, it was in the New York Post. It was on TMZ. It was treated like a legitimate story, not AI. He is right in the middle of a sentence about Iran, and he lets one rip, and it's bad. I mean, it's so anyway. I think we are looser on the podcast than we are the talk show.
21: A little bit.
13: But I also don't want to miss the stuff that we're also covering on the talk show, because the podcast audience, which is largely not the talk show audience, wants to hear us talk about, for example, tonight's big speech.
21: Yep.
13: I am so intrigued by what you did just now before we started the M&M Experience, taking Jay Clayton to task for his, I thought, perfect answer when John Ossoff was trying to press him. Who won the 2020 election?
21: We
13: know it's a gotcha question. We understand that. He did say, incidentally, during the course of that testimony, you left out the part where he did say Biden was certified. Did agree to that. He did agree that Biden received the required electoral votes. And he did say later that during that back and forth that the election results were certified. But here's what's funny, what you did. I think this is fascinating. Yeah. And you're a smart guy. Don't take this the wrong way. You said, here's what he should say.
21: Yes.
13: Because all Ossoff was saying was, who won the 2020 election?
21: Right.
13: Again, gotcha question. We get it. We understand it. And by the way, it's all hell's going to break loose tonight when Trump apparently claims that China upended the Georgia electoral process and Ossoff isn't even legitimate. Oh, boy. Get ready for this one. And I know Republicans who are literally doing Chuck Schumer, only worse, because they don't want this. They don't want to go back to 2020. And there is a big bunch of people on our side who say, can we let 2020 go, please? And the counter argument to that, as you know, is, well, forget election integrity and we're never going to have a legitimate election again.
21: Yep.
13: We can't let it go. We should not let it go. We must focus on it. Anyway, so you take this guy to task because he says, I'm not doing that. I'm not playing that game. Right. Sorry. You said, here's what he should have done. Then you launched into a 4-minute Mark Davis monologue. Now, let me tell you something, my friends. They ain't going to let you give that answer as a potential cabinet nominee. They would stop you 10 seconds into your monologue.
21: And
13: you're not
21: going
13: to get to answer that way.
21: And there's the win, because my suggestion was and is that if somebody ever asks you who won in 2020, you say that Biden was certified, and then you take maybe an additional minute or so and say, and here's why millions of Americans have a problem with that.
13: Not the question, Mr. Davis. I'm not asking you what millions of Americans think. I'm asking you who was the president. I'm asking you who won, Mr. Davis.
21: And then,
13: what would you say?
21: And then when John Ossoff won't let somebody go more than 5 seconds deep in that question, then right. It is Senator Ossoff's corruption that will be laid bare rather than what looks like our nominee's failure to answer the question.
13: But your argument is the optics. Well, the optics are terrible if he can't tell you who won in 2020. Can you answer that question or not?
21: Well,
13: who won in 2020, Mark?
21: Biden was certified, but okay. The fact is that there is enormous righteous doubt as to the validity of that result, and that you know there is, right?
13: I love you like a brother.
21: Why do you want people to say that?
13: Righteous, because righteous doubt doesn't enter into who the president was.
21: No,
13: you could talk about righteous doubt all day long.
21: He didn't ask that. He said, who won? I guess maybe if you want a three-word answer to if the length of my answer, the complexity was the problem,
13: right.
21: The three-word answer is, I don't know. And then he might ask him, why don't you know?
13: Oh, my Lord.
21: And then you can tell
13: him. He says, I don't know. He doesn't get it. He will never get confirmed. There goes that confirmation. I mean, that's the problem. And that's the issue with a gotcha question like this.
21: You've got a really good point, and that is there's the answer that I might like to be given in a reasonable universe where somebody
13: right.
21: can actually take 60
13: exactly.
21: seconds. And then there's the answer you've got to give in order to get the job.
13: Because what you're doing, Mark, is you're giving an answer in good faith with a pure intent.
21: Yep.
13: They're not acting in good faith. And the reason Ossoff is raising it is because apparently he's about to have his butt on the hot seat after Trump's speech tonight. Now, how do we feel about President Trump tonight?
21: Mm-hmm.
13: First of all, the networks, there's a huge debate about whether the broadcast networks are going to carry it. Because they're between a rock and a hard place.
21: Yeah.
13: Because the accusation is going to be, all Trump's going to do is rehash, debunked election claims of 2020. So should they carry it? Should they not carry it? We'll see. What do you, first of all, part one of my question, do you think they'll carry it? Bet they don't.
21: Full Jay Clayton. I don't know. Here's why. Should they? Okay. Of course they should. Whether it's a president I voted for or not, if a president says, I want to address the nation at 9:00 tonight Eastern time, you carry it. Now, there is a little side issue to this, and that is that all these networks have all these lovely shows that people want to watch. And, they, we've got this thing called cable news. We've had it forever. We have this other little thing called the internet. If you want to go see the speech, there are 35 places.

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11: News this hour from Town Hall. I'm Jason Walker. Bloodshed in Seattle Sunday. Three people have been killed, four others wounded in a shooting incident near the famous Space Needle. One person is in custody. Police are looking for another suspect. With the November midterms right around the corner, public policy expert Matthew Continetti says the GOP has work to do if it's going to retain control of Congress.
12: Republicans have a huge enthusiasm advantage over the Republicans. And so it's President Trump's job to get that Republican enthusiasm up. I think that's one reason we're having this midterm convention. And then President Trump, he needs to win this war against Iran, and he needs then to convince the American people that this economy is on the right track.
11: Continetti telling the Salem Radio Network, Democrats may be having and will probably have to pay a political price for moving further left ahead of the elections.
12: Especially in races where you have Democratic Socialist aligned candidates running in competitive elections. And that's mainly, it's perhaps in the Senate where we'll see that dynamic play out.
11: Well, conservative analysts believe now the Democrats are walking into what one of them calls a political minefield. Here's Ken Lorman with the story.
5: They believe the party's move to the left on issues like crime and transgender policies is alienating mainstream voters, while support among Hispanic and Black voters is slipping. They also point to demographic trends, red state gains from the next census, and declining influence in media and academia as signs Republicans could hold a long-term advantage if the GOP doesn't squander the opportunity. Ken Lorman reporting.
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11: It's happened again. Another Secret Service agent from Vice President J.D. Vance protective detail placed on administrative leave amid an internal probe.
15: The agent is suspected of leaking sensitive operational details to MS Now for a July 15 story that portrayed the Vance family as burdensome. The article revealed agents' frustrations with last-minute travel requests and other sensitive details. This follows a similar incident in January, prompting an internal affairs investigation. The vice president's office thanked the agents while noting the unique challenges of protecting a family with young children. Bernie Bennett reporting.
11: Cases of measles surging in the United States. Johns Hopkins University Tracker for Health Data finds there were nearly 2,300 confirmed cases nationwide. That as of the 22nd of July, and that passes the entire total last year. Breaking news and analysis, townhall.com.
16: Are you among the millions of Americans living with chronic pain? If so, you may think prescription opioids are the solution. The truth is, the benefits of opioids are limited. 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
21: Good morning, glory, and evening, grace, America. A lot coming up on this Friday, the Hillsdale Dialogue. Author Danny Silva is back. Talk to me about his brand new book, Ransom. Matt Connery, Ben Domenech, Eli Lake, and of course we begin, as we do most Fridays, with John Ellis, founder and editor-in-chief of News Items. John, the price of oil is at $82 a barrel right now. You are of the opinion China holds the key to whether it stays there. Can you explain why?
0: Well, as we know, the U.S. and Israel attacked Iran. Iran shut down the Strait of Hormuz. Shutting down the Strait of Hormuz cut off essentially 20% of the world's energy supply, and so everybody assumed that the price of oil would go to 120, 150, 200, depending on who you talk to. Well, it turned out it didn't. It's now in the 80s. It's likely to go lower, and the reason for that is that China has dramatically reduced its imports from the Middle East. And when I say dramatically, by almost half. They've gone into reserves, which they have apparently bountiful amounts, and they have plugged into their solar plants, which are enormous. And so the price of oil, which everybody thought would go up, has actually been relatively stable. Some people think, experts think, that it could go down into the mid-70s, maybe even as low as 65, if China continues to not import the amounts of oil and gas that it was importing before, which would obviously have some terrific knock-on effects, lower inflation, and perhaps even lower federal interest rates. So it's John, one of those weird things where...
21: What do you make of the Iran situation? I'm looking at a live feed of the American airlift to the Middle East right now, and it's an air bridge. It's fueler supply. I think it's going to go big over the weekend. What do you think?
0: I think so. I think, you know, you can tell by how close U.S. forces are to the Gulf, I mean, to the Strait, essentially, or to Iran. And if more and more assets, as they're called, are closer and closer, then it's likely that, you know, it's going to go bigger soon. On the other hand, I've long been of the view that the way to win the war is to say, okay, we've successfully completed phase one. Phase two is blockade and even tighter sanctions. The Iranian economy will collapse, and so we just have to be patient. I think that would be the best course, but, you know, I'm not the president, so it doesn't really matter.
21: I'm a hybrid between, you know, long, drawn-out war. I would take out the dual-use electricity plants just to make it harder on the IRGC and everything. And if there are, like, key bridge to Bandar Abbas, like he did last night, that can get blown up. But then I would do what you suggest, because it's going to be an internal revolution. Eli Lake's coming up after you. He's pointed out the history of regime collapse is usually internal, not external. It does happen sometimes with external forces, but it's usually internal. Let me turn to the spooky stuff you sent me. The AI exoself. You know, this is not for me. I'm a boomer. You're a boomer. But you also make the argument the exoself is going to be like a second skin the youngs wear before long. Tell us about it.
0: Well, I think people are familiar probably with Meta glasses, which you wear, and it connects you to the Internet, and you can take pictures with those glasses and so on and so forth. The next iteration of that is essentially artificial intelligence in your pocket. And that is always on, following everything you do. You can talk to it as you go along throughout the day. It can take notes for you. It can do agentry for you and get you a plane ticket or, you know, call somebody you need to call. When you go to sleep, it'll monitor your sleep. And the thought is, there's a man named Kevin Kelly, who's the founder of Wired Magazine. He wrote a terrific column about this in which he said eventually the next generation, not our generation, Hugh, but the next generation, I guess generations, will grow very comfortable with this because they'll have the world's intelligence in their pocket that will tell them how they're doing, tell them what they need to know, tell them where they need to be. And it's totally scary because it's a second self, in a sense, because it gets to know you as you talk to it, as you talk to others. It records everywhere you go. And people say, well, that's impossible. But actually, given where Meta Glasses is right now, and, you know, it's not at all unthinkable to see Mr. Kelly's vision realized in the next 3, 4, 5 years.
21: John, I can tell from the bookshelf behind you, you are a reader. And I assume you grew up reading history and great thrillers like Daniel Silva's thrillers and Len Deighton's thrillers and Le Carré, and that was your summer reading. But you had to do your history, et cetera. I'm afraid the new AI and the new online era will not be readers in the way that you and I were readers. Does that cross your mind? What happens when you basically raise a generation of people who don't read compulsively because of boredom?
0: I'm concerned about that. I mean, the how you process information, it's been in studies show that if you write it manually on a piece of paper, you process the information better than if you type it on a keyboard. Now we've gotten rid of the, you know, penmanship, and now we're going to get rid of the keyboard. It's all going to be voice, and that's, you know, you're going to have people who are listening to podcasts, who are listening to, you know, Instagram feeds and so on and so forth. But I think for authors, it's going to be a fallow period, let's put it that way.
21: And for people who actually are informed by history, let's talk about the AI data centers, though, that would power the exoself and all this revolution. Who's winning this war? Because both the right and the left are angry about it, but I think the left is angrier.
0: Well, I think that what's happened in these Democratic primaries, I think one of the sort of secret sauces that the left has deployed is opposition to data centers, which is sort of the symbol of big tech's power. But in the case of the left wing of the Democratic Party, they've also been specifically critical of big tech. And they've been specifically critical of the power of AI making people, ordinary people, so to speak, powerless. And this is, you know, we saw it with Kathy Hochul banning for 1 year development of any data centers in New York State. She didn't do that because she thinks it's the right thing to do. She did that because the left is rising in New York State, as, you know, Mondani being the sort of prime example of that. The one that's most interesting to me is Francesca Hong, who is the left-wing candidate for governor in Wisconsin. There's a primary upcoming there. She has used the data center / big tech issue to her advantage, and it's quite possible she'll win the nomination.
21: John Ellis, the fracking issue 10 to 15 years ago was glommed onto by the left, and they convinced the American middle for a while that fracking was bad for you, until the American middle figured out we like natural gas, we like our houses heated at the old prices, and we want the oil price to be down. Do you think that the campaign against data centers and AI is similar to the campaign against fracking of 10, 15 years ago, and it will eventually turn when productivity is measured and people understand we really need this?
0: I can tell you a story. My son-in-law is in the alternative energy space, and they are developing a solar plant, if you will, in Hood County, Texas, which is west, I think, of El Paso. I think Hood County, Texas was 82% Trump. And so he's coming down from, you know, alternative energies, thinking these people aren't, you know, they're not going to like me, they're not going to like the idea. He said they couldn't have cared less about his solar plant. They were fine with that. What really had them riled up was the building of a data center in Hood County. And so I think what's unusual about this issue is that it unites the right and the left. And so it's a different kettle of fish. And I think, you know, I think people are really concerned about enormous power being transferred to a very, very small group of people. So I don't
21: mean real power, energy, the grid. You mean the grid?
0: No, I'm talking about real power, like, you know,
21: or
0: just power. If you control the most important technology, arguably, in the history of mankind, and there aren't that many of you, you have the most money, you have the most juice, you have, you know, on and on it goes. And people in Hood County, Texas, or Brattleboro, Vermont, are of a similar opinion that this is not a good idea. I mean, you can unite Bannon with whoever the left-wing strategist is on this issue.
21: Wow. I have to let that settle a little bit. Hassan Piker and Steve Bannon. Wouldn't have thought about that. John Ellis, editor, founder of

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7: It is ongoing, continuous, and busy. What do you think is happening?
8: I don't know, but I would imagine it might have something to do with Iran. Seems like the president has hinted, at least in his, you know, speech last night, that he said, you know, wait and see something about it. He mentioned it, he kind of said, well, we'll see more in Iran soon. So I don't know. You know, we'll have to wait and see.
7: John Ellis just speculated that the best way to finish this war is to deliver a big blow and then just keep the blockade in place and see what happens. What do you think of that theory?
8: Well, you know, my view is that if Trump, it's really Israel and America, if the result of the two wars is that we've taken away the Iranian nuclear program and we haven't suffered a global recession, and there, you know, hasn't been other kind of catastrophic effects of that, then that's overall going to be a win. It's not a win in the conditions that we may have hoped initially with the initial decapitation.

0: meditation strikes and getting rid of Khamenei. It did not end up in toppling the regime, but I think the regime is much weaker and it doesn't have a nuclear blackmail. And then over time, hopefully, the slow process of, you know, military naval escorts of ships in the Strait of Hormuz closer to the Oman side will hopefully, you know, mitigate the blackmail of the regime when it comes to the Strait of Hormuz.
1: Okay, I want to switch to two men who would be president. Ambassador Rahm Emanuel, former mayor of Chicago, former chief of staff to the president, and J.D. Vance, the vice president. Rahm Emanuel gave a speech last week in Tel Aviv that was very specific in his criticisms of Israel. J.D. Vance gave a three-hour interview that I have not yet listened to. I've read many accounts of, some of them conflicting. I assume you're up to speed on both. How do the two men compare in their approach to Israel, if at all?
0: It's a good question. I mean, I want to start with Rahm Emanuel, who you had a great interview with, I thought, on the show this week. And I disagreed with his speech. I think he's coming from a place of what he calls tough love. But I think he misdiagnoses the problem in that what he's saying is that if Israel can show a path to a two-state solution and, you know, meet halfway some of, you know, its critics, then Israel will find that its isolation in elements and pockets of the West will diminish and go away. I think he's wrong. I think what the problem is that we've already seen it in the UK Labour Party. The Democratic Party right now is in the process of, at the very least, forming a coalition with people whose views are basically pro-Hamas, that are anti-Western, anti-American, and anti-Israel, and don't believe that the Jewish state has a right to exist. And if you form a kind of, how do I put it, if you form a coalition with a group like that, because of their illiberalism, because they are not committed to our values, they will ultimately end up eating their, you know, the children of the revolution, or they will ultimately end up prevailing by any means necessary. We saw a preview of that this week on the podcast known as Drop Site News, where Ro Khanna, who has, you know, recently kind of reinvented himself to pander to this crowd, was, you know, repeatedly asked in a kind of struggle session by one of the interviewers, Jeremy Scahill, whether, you know, Palestinians had a right to attack Israeli soldiers and a kind of, why can't they do October 7th where they attack these military bases? And it was insane. You know, to Khanna's credit, I'm not a fan, he didn't take the bait, but the point is that that's where it's headed. So I just think that Rahm Emanuel is kind of going to Israel, beating up on Israel, in, you know, and his argument is like, hey, you got to do some of these things, and that'll be the way out of your isolation. And my point is that it's not going to make a difference if you have center-left parties aligning themselves with these hard leftists. Now, in the case of J.D. Vance, my issue with him was more about, he kind of implied that he, you know, there might be some things, there might be files that connect Jeffrey Epstein to the CIA and the Mossad, but, you know, they were probably destroyed a long time ago. That is pouring gasoline on conspiracy theory. You're the vice president. You need to be responsible when you're asked about that. I also think that his theory that, you know, the MOU that he was negotiating with the Iranians was somehow sabotaged by harsh criticism inside the United States among, you know, pro-Israel supporters of Trump is risible. It was sabotaged because the Iranians are who they've always been, which are, you know, a bunch of terrorists who lie. So, you know, that was disappointing. But, you know, the bottom line is, and I made this case on the commentary podcast, J.D. Vance is not somebody who I think hates Israel or wants, you know, sort of wants to see its destruction or is overly concerned and is convinced that Israel's become a monstrosity. J.D. Vance wants a grown-up relationship between the United States and Israel. I do too, by the way. I'm in favor of ending the military aid and the military subsidy at this point. So that strikes me as, you know, fairly reasonable, and he's been pretty consistent. If you go back to 2024 and you listen to his speech at the Quincy Institute, what you find is a politician who is making the argument that Israel is a valuable ally because it can defend itself and defend American interests. So on that point, I will just sort of say I think he's okay. I do have a lot of other problems right now with J.D. Vance in this world, and, you know, chief among them would be, you know, he still is, I think, an ally and won't denounce Tucker Carlson, who I really do think is, like, launched into orbit, Hugh.
1: Well, let me ask you, Eli, before we run low on time here,
0: yeah,
1: and it might go into the break. I've interviewed the vice president a lot when he was running for Senate, in the Senate, and a couple of times since he'd been vice president nominated. He's always been, Israel is its own country. It needs to do what it needs to do to protect its security, kind of a grown-up attitude. I think both Rahm Emanuel and J.D. Vance are playing the first inning of the long game in the quest for the nomination by going to their left or to their right in the case of Vance. So Rahm Emanuel went to his left, Vance went to the right, just to kind of touch base before you go back to the center right and the center left. Are they doing the same thing for their respective parties? And I haven't heard the Vance interview. I'm just trusting your assertion there.
0: And my concern really about Vance is less to do with what he says about the U.S.-Israel relationship, and it's much more to do with the fact that he seems to be in a position, if you want to say he's tacking to his right now or trying to keep shore up his base, of not offending a bunch of anti-Semitic conspiracy theory, nonsense people. My view is that those people, just like I don't think I'm glad that Buckley ultimately led the charge to get the Birchers out of the party. Well, we have a Bircher problem in 2026 on the right, and J.D. Vance at this point has shown me that he doesn't want to offend them. Doesn't mean he's one of them, because I don't think he is. Rahm Emanuel's problem is that he doesn't understand how insipid and terrible the new left populist socialists are that are trying to enter the Democratic Party.
1: Think longer on that, Eli, because I think it's the same problem for both guys. But you're smarter than I am, so I'll wait to read what you write in the Free Press.
0: No, no.
1: Or say on Breaking History, a wonderful podcast. Eli Lake, follow him on X at Eli Lake. Thank you. I'll be right back, America.
2: With SRN News, I'm Jason Walker. Bloodshed in Seattle Sunday. Two people killed, five others wounded in a shooting incident near the famous Space Needle. One person is now in custody. Police say there could be one more shooter. With the November midterms right around the corner, public policy expert Matthew Continetti says the GOP has work to do if it's going to retain control of Congress.
3: Democrats have a huge enthusiasm advantage over the Republicans. And so it's President Trump's job to get that Republican enthusiasm up. I think that's one reason we're having this midterm convention. And then President Trump, he needs to win this war against Iran, and he needs then to convince the American people that this economy is on the right track.
2: Ben Continetti telling the Salem Radio Network Democrats may pay a political price for moving further to the left.
3: Especially in races where you have Democratic Socialist-aligned candidates running in competitive elections. And that's mainly, it's perhaps in the Senate, where we'll see that dynamic play out.
2: Conservative analysts believe now that they should be taking it easy because Democrats are walking into what they call a political minefield. More on that story from correspondent Ken Lorman in Washington.
4: They believe the party's move to the left on issues like crime and transgender policies is alienating mainstream voters, while support among Hispanic and Black voters is slipping. They also point to demographic trends, red state gains from the next census, and declining influence in media and academia as signs Republicans could hold a long-term advantage if the GOP doesn't squander the opportunity.
2: United States has not attacked Iran for a second day. Tehran says it's also halted attacks. SRN News.
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0: Welcome back, America. I'm Hugh Hewitt. Matt Contineni is my guest, head of domestic policy studies at the American Enterprise Institute, columnist for the Wall Street Journal. And this is my now new feature for the young members of my show, New and Rising Stars. I just want to see if Matt is hip. Do you know who this is, Matt Contineni?
1: No, I'm not young, and I am not hip.
0: It's Max McNown.
1: Sounds like the Lumineers.
0: It's Max McNown, right. And he's a big deal among the young. So I'm glad to hear I'm not the only guy.
1: Very emotional music. Kind of depressing intro. I'm so geared up to talk about the news of the week, and now I might, have to sip a latte or something and think about
0: I'm a little bit down, but I'm a lot more free. That's kind of like the world. Let's go to Iran, Matt Contineni. I have just read Rebecca Heinrich's estimate that if there's a ground force, it won't be for long. But there might be a ground for it. I listened to POTUS' speech last night. I was kind of disappointed he didn't do more on Iran, but he said, stay tuned. And the real-time air bridge visuals are amazing. Everything is going to the Middle East bases. What do you think is going to happen next?
1: Well, I think the president is preparing to escalate the conflict. And I think what we've seen, Hugh, in the past week is a gradual escalation. Not only a return to combat operations, a resumption of the blockade on Iranian ports, but now also targeting dual-use infrastructure in Iran, which, of course, we've been talking about on this program for months, but taking out some of those bridges, taking out some of those economic facilities, transportation hubs, all part of an effort to seriously degrade and eventually deny Iranians the ability to shut down the Strait of Hormuz. And so I'd say the preparations we're seeing taking place right now are providing the president options to continue that effort in the coming week.
0: Congressman Harrigan from North Carolina told me earlier this week, we cannot take Karj Island, as has been proposed, because it's lower than the high ground from which the Iranians could fire onto it. I was unaware of that basic fact, but he's a special forces veteran. Were you aware of that fact?
1: Well, I suppose I was aware that a lot of that coastal topography, as you can see on the map, is elevated. And it's a mountainous part of Iran, which is in general kind of a mountainous country, a large country, but plenty of mountains there. And so you see the drone and missile teams that have been harassing the shipping in the Strait of Hormuz are able to kind of operate within these elevated conditions, kind of sneak in and out and fire at shipping. You know, I think one point Congressman Harrigan made that stuck with me was this idea of boots on the ground and how an operation to seize Karg Island would be different than our incredible rescue operation of the two downed airmen. Earlier in Operation Epic Fury. This would be an operation where we would seize and hold ground, Iranian territory, and that, of course, would mean that our soldiers would be the targets of drone and missile attacks. And so if we're going to pursue that policy, I think every effort needs to be made to prepare for how the Iranians would attempt to retaliate and attempt to harm our soldiers. So I think that's one reason why President Trump, of course, has always been very reluctant to put boots on the ground unless he knows that the mission is defined, that there's a time set, and that the objectives can be achieved.
0: The opportunity for other ground troops, do you think our Arab colleagues, not Israeli forces, but UAE, which is deployed with us to Afghanistan, deployed with us to Iraq, do you think that the UAE and other Arab troops might be involved in such an incursion where necessary?
1: I'd be very skeptical of that idea, Hugh, mainly because our Gulf allies have participated to some extent in retaliating against Iran, because, of course, Iran has been striking at them since the very beginning of the open conflict earlier this year. But I don't say I'm not sure they've been at the forefront, let's say, certainly not anywhere near where Israel was during the first phase of Operation Epic Fury, Operation Roaring Lion for the Israelis. So I'd be surprised if we saw a deployment of Gulf military assets in any ground operation. Just as, you know, I'd be a little bit surprised if there were a major ground operation in the coming weeks.
0: All right, I'll be right back with Matt Cotney during the break, talk about the president's speech on Thursday night. Don't go anywhere. He'll be back after the break to talk about Rahm Emanuel and Vice President Vance. Both men gave speeches. They were different, but they were the same. One gave a speech, one gave an interview. I want to be specific. Don't go anywhere. I'll be right back on the Hugh Hewitt Show.
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8: Welcome back, America. I'm playing Happy Jack with Matt Condon. He didn't like my downer music the last time I entered it. Do you like Happy Jack, Matt?
9: Oh, of course. How can I not? And I'm smiling here as we get into our next segment.
8: Let me put before you two exhibits. Ambassador, former mayor of Chicago, former chief of staff to the president of the United States, former member of Congress, Rahm Emanuel, goes to Israel, gives a speech. I discussed it with him this week. Vice President Vance flies to California, does a three-hour interview with Joe Rogan, which I have not listened to, and I'm leery of clips because of AI and editing, but maybe you know more about it than I do. I think they were doing the same thing, which is playing to a part of their party that they perceive a need to at least be on talking terms with as they quest for the presidency. What did you make of both, and how do you compare each?
9: All right. Well, just to start with Emmanuel, I mean, their Rahm Emanuel's speech, of course, was based on partisan reasons. Rahm Emanuel's thinking of running for president in 2028, and his party has taken a sharp turn against the state of Israel. We saw that just in the House this week, where over 100 House Democrats voted to cut off aid to Israel. You know, 10 years ago, the number would be zero. Now it's 103. And you can just see there, the Democrats are becoming an anti-Israel party. Rahm Emanuel knows it. In his speech in Israel, Emanuel made three claims, Hugh, that I truly disagree with. One is the idea that Israel is isolated. Israel's not isolated at all. It counts among its allies, the most powerful democracy in the world, the United States, and the most populous democracy in the world, India. Another claim Emanuel made was that, you know, for too long, he says, American support for Israel has been unqualified. We've done whatever Israel wants. And my response to him there is, look in the mirror, Mr. Ambassador, because you worked for three presidents, Clinton, Obama, and Biden, whose support was not unqualified at all. I mean, who did, in fact, in Obama's case, did everything he could to create daylight between the United States and Israel. And then the third idea he had is this idea for a 23-state solution, the idea that rather than try to have a two-state solution between Israel and a potential Palestinian state, the settlement of the Israeli-Palestinian dispute should be submerged within a settlement between Israel and the Arab League. But that is just an evasion, in my view, because at the end of the day, the obstacle to peace in the Middle East is not Israel. The obstacle to peace in the Middle East is Palestinian denialism, Palestinian denial of Israel's right to exist. That is what has prevented every single peace agreement from bearing fruit. And until the Palestinians change their attitude toward Israel and accept Israel's right to exist as a Jewish state, you will not have any peace. So that is Rahm Emanuel, a speech that he is delivering to an anti-Israel party, but I think that was riddled with errors. For Vice President Vance and his interview with Joe Rogan, I'm not sure actually what the party aspect of it is, Hugh, I have to tell you, because as the Democratic Party is turning against Israel, the Republican Party is not. In fact, the Republican Party is driving out the anti-Israel members. And just look at that resolution I mentioned. It was sponsored by Thomas Massie, a Republican.
8: Loser.
9: But who's just, a Republican loser who just lost his seat to a primary challenge sponsored by President Trump. So who is the audience that Joe Rogan represents and that J.D. Vance is catering to with his comments? It's not Republicans, but it is part of the Trump coalition. It is kind of the newer elements of the Trump coalition that were very important to Trump's victory in 2024. What they're called low propensity voters. They're not necessarily attached to the party structure. They did not like the way things were going under Biden. And they were part of Trump's winning coalition in 2024. And I think there, what the vice president is concerned about is keeping those voters in a potential 2028 coalition. At the same time, I think some of the claims he made were also ill-founded.
8: Is it possible? I argued with Rahm Emanuel. There are factual errors in his speech. The United States was not around in 1948. Ike was actually very hard on them in 1956. We were absent in 67. Nixon came in and saved Israel in 73, and that's when the modern. So it was just wrong on fact. Is it possible J.D. Vance is playing to an aesthetic impulse among younger voters, which is, it doesn't really matter what you say, but it matters where you say it, and that in the course of saying it, you demonstrate that you're a real person who hasn't been fabricated in a industrial-sized turnout politician's assembly line?
9: Well, I think there's absolutely a part of that. I mean, think about the Joe Rogan Experience. It's an incredibly successful and popular podcast. It itself became an issue in the 2024 campaign when President Trump sat for a three-hour interview and Kamala Harris would not appear, right? Because she didn't want to have to talk for that long. She wouldn't have been able to. So J.D. Vance is showing that he can be like President Trump. Again, trying to maintain the winning coalition from 2024, in these coming years ahead of 2028. And then you also raise a good point with the younger generation. I mean, there's no question that the two parties are now polarized on the question of Israel. But younger voters, though, as a whole, they are, it seems to me, to become are becoming, as a whole, more skeptical of the U.S.-Israeli alliance. There's clearly rising anti-Semitism among this generation. So if you want to kind of keep them in the coalition as well, you might be saying statements that, you know, that there's Israel's involved in an influence campaign to undermine the MOU, when there's no real evidence of that. There are people who had criticisms of the MOU, people who saw Iran for what it was. They were the ones who were saying that this MOU wouldn't work, and guess what? It didn't. But you might want to say, look, this is we don't need to have as strong a relationship with Israel as we have had in the past if you want to kind of make sure that you have connections and inroads to these younger voters.
8: I think that's very, very sharp, Matt Continetti, and I look forward to listening to yesterday's commentary podcast, on which I assume you were, but I couldn't listen to it yesterday, and reading your Wall Street Journal Expressions column from today, which, again, I'm behind today because of a variety of reasons, but I appreciate the time as always. Follow Matt on X at Continetti. Read him in the Wall Street Journal. 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I may miss you next week, Matt, by the way. I've got to go to Florida, and we'll be guest hosts both of your days next week. Don't go anywhere, America. I'm Hugh Hewitt.
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16: As organizations that, you know, especially driven by our faith and sort of the love thy neighbor message, you know, you cannot walk past the person in need. There's tens of thousands of people that are not accounted for. So the misery in the country is going to be huge. I think what is a little different here is that we are going through, you know, with the State Department. And, you know, you could put the politics aside because this is about aid that's going to get through to trusted partners and help those that truly cannot help themselves right now.
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19: News this hour from Town Hall. I'm Jason Walker. U.S. Appeals Court upholding an injunction that blocks President Trump's order to create a federal voter list.
20: The first U.S. Circuit Court of Appeals rejects the Trump administration's effort to overturn an injunction blocking the mail-in voting restrictions in 23 U.S. states that sued ahead of November's midterm elections. The ruling came Saturday. President Trump's March executive order directed the Postal Service to only deliver mail ballots to people on a government-created list of eligible voters. In June, a federal judge ruled that the states and Congress, not the president, had the authority to set election rules. I'm Julie Walker.
19: It is shaping up to become a very busy week for President Trump.
21: White House Press Secretary Karoline Leavitt says President Trump will be heading to Michigan Monday for a speech about the economy. On Tuesday, he will attend a funeral service for the late South Carolina Senator Lindsey Graham at the Washington National Cathedral. On Friday, the president is scheduled to hold another cabinet meeting.
22: The president will host the 13th cabinet meeting of this term at Camp David, which will be a lot of fun and something different for the cabinet to experience together.
21: Laura Winters reporting.
19: And part of the week, we'll also have the president holding talks with Israeli Prime Minister Benjamin Netanyahu in Washington. The Israeli leader will also be attending the funeral of Senator Graham. Strong, gusty winds making life tough for firefighters in Oregon, and one firefighter in Colorado has died from injuries he received several weeks ago battling a blaze. Three people have been killed, four wounded. That in a shooting during a food festival near the famous Space Needle in Seattle. Police have one person in custody. More on these stories, townhall.com.
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19: 11 people have been charged with causing the deaths of seven migrants. John Scott has more.
27: A federal indictment says a Union Pacific employee found six bodies in a rail yard shipping container in Laredo, Texas. Authorities say smugglers left the body of another migrant near the tracks in San Antonio. They said the migrants were from Honduras and Mexico, all part of a human smuggling effort on the freight train. The Webb County Medical Examiner said heat stroke was the likely cause of their deaths. The charges are punishable by up to life in prison. John Scott reporting.
19: Wildlife authorities investigating after a video appeared to show a person kicking a protected sea lion on a beach in California. National Oceanic and Atmospheric Administration confirms an ongoing probe into that incident, but has declined to provide additional details so far. Breaking news and analysis, Town.
28: There's something very dangerous in your home. It could be hiding in a closet or waiting in the basement. It's not sharp or toxic or
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8: took a toll on me. Welcome back, America. Morning glory and evening grace. I'm Hugh Hewitt, and that is this week's quiz for Ben Dominich, opinion editor at the Daily Wire, Fox News contributor, host of the Big Ben podcast, trying to test and see if he actually knows anything about new music. Ben, you know who that is?
0: It's Max something, isn't it?
8: It is! Oh, that's a half point. Max McGowan.
0: McGowan. Okay, all right, sorry. There are not a lot of musicians named Max.
8: You know, Matt Continetti didn't even play. He didn't even try and get in on the game. So you're much, that's probably because of your wife, right? She's the country person, right?
0: Actually, you'd be surprised by my playlist. I would thank you, Hewitt. But yes, I've heard this and I can't always name, country songs. You need to listen for a little bit to get something, but I did, but this one has come across my radar. So yes.
8: All right. So I got, this is cultural. We'll get to politics. I can't remember the names of actresses who are under 40. Yeah, they're gone. They come like in The Lioness, like we're watching it now, and The Fetching Mrs. Hewitt knows who every one of the young stars are, and I have no idea. Do you?
0: Lioness is, that is actually one of the rare entries in the Taylor Sheridan cinematic universe. I should say that I have not actually watched. I know Nicole Kidman's in it. But other than that, no.
8: Nicole Kidman is in it. She's fabulous, as is everyone in the first two episodes grab you. But, okay, so I'm glad we're at least one for one. Let's get to the series.
0: I'll tell you the thing that is true about this, though, is that what's amazing to me is that there are actresses that when you're my age exclusively from trailers for movies that you never see. I think a good example of that, I mean, I have actually seen a lot of movies with her because I think she's a good actress, but Margaret Qualley is somebody who I think, you know, I was having a conversation with the other day. I was like, how many actual movies have you seen with her in it? And they were like, she's in the Tarantino one for about a minute.
8: You're a millennial though, right? You and your spouse are millennials.
0: A truly millennial, yes.
8: Okay, What I got asked the other day is, who are going to be the opinion makers among the next generation? Now, I know Gen X pretty well. I know the millennials pretty well. I don't know that anyone's risen to the top in Gen Z yet. Has anyone?
0: The only people who've risen to the top in Gen Z, I would argue, to this point, have been video creators and influencers. And some of those, I think, have been quite, you know, creative and innovative. Nick Shirley would be a good example of that. There are people, I think the people who are going to rise to the top are the people who are already demonstrating a capacity for doing something more than offering opinions. Namely, they're doing reported opinions and the like, or they're digging into things. But look, it's a Zoomer generation that I am, you know, we have multiple staffers now, staffers, not just interns who were born after 9/11. And I sit down with them on regular occasion to do what we call 90s lunch. And we talk through various things that happened, you know, before they were born, basically, that led up to the world that they were in. And they say all sorts of interesting things. For instance, you know, one of them last week was saying, I had no idea that Bill Clinton was so charming. And indeed he was.
8: Oh,
0: so there's gaps to fill there.
8: Okay, you work among a very young demo. And so I'll ask the same question I asked of John Ellis. John is always on Salem News Channel with his books behind him. And when John and I are both boomers, and we're growing up, there's like three networks, and they're usually running bad stuff. So you read, and you read, and you read, and you read. You read comic books, and then you read thrillers, and you read Ludlum, and then you read history, and all you did was read. That's going away, Ben. Nobody reads the way that the boomers read because we had nothing else to do. What's that going to do to the political talent in America?
0: This is the thing that I think is going to happen from that, and I actually can use, again, my own fellow junior staffers who are you know, obviously, if you come and work for the Daily Wire or something like that, you are someone who has ambition to work, you know, potentially in the media political field. The thing that is marked about them is they are always asking me for book recommendations. I've given books to each of our younger staffers
8: in
0: the office, and they're different books, you know, based on their – in fact – this just might amuse you. I gave John Podoritz's book about Hell of a Ride about the Bush campaign to somebody the other day. I gave a copy of Primary Colors to somebody the other day.
8: Oh, very good, Joe Klein. Yeah.
0: So you know, it's not just. I think you have to ease them into, you know, the point where they're reading Oriana Fallaci or they're going back and you know. So what was this Christopher Hitchens guy about or something like that?
8: Well, I read deeply in British history. I mean, I know British history, and I'm finishing a new book on Oliver Cromwell and Charles II because it's something I grew up with. It became a passion because it was kind of interesting and weird. I don't think anybody does that anymore, do they?
0: You know, I think it takes a while for people to get into that. One of our younger staffers, I think that this would be of interest to you, is actually someone who basically wants to read every book that's about Richard Nixon. And right now is, you know, I've given him a couple and I think that, you know, he's very, you know, he's fascinated by a certain period in history. I think that this is going to be the differentiator going forward. If you are a Zoomer who manages to still take time to actually read books, to not just live on the internet, to not just live in the world of Instagram Reels and TikTok and X and everything else, that is going to be the thing that separates you from other people because you will have the capacity for not just, you know, historical knowledge, but I think deep thought about the differences between those things. You're completely right, by the way. When I was growing up, my family didn't have cable. You know, we didn't. We had the limited networks. And so, you know, I literally worked at the local library and I would take the time at the end of the day to, you know, take a stack of books and that kind of thing. It was a mark then of just sort of starting early. Today, I think it's a mark of standing out within a generation that statistically is just not reading books the way that they ought to.
8: It will be an enormous advantage. And by the way, I hope you tell that young staffer, although it's not much loved by Nixon people, Nixon Agonistes by Gary Wills is a left-winger's view of Richard Nixon, which is wrong, but it's good. And it's good to have that kind of a... I spent last weekend at La Casa Pacifica's 100th anniversary celebration, so I was deep into Nixon world last weekend. So I'm glad to hear that you've got one. Send them my way if they ever want to be a guest on the Hugh Hewitt Show. We'll talk about that.
0: Absolutely.
8: Now let's get to the news. There is an airlift. I'm watching the live stream tracking the United States Air Force airlift. It's massive, Ben. What do you think we're going to do over the weekend in Iran?
0: I'm reluctant to guess only because I feel like I've been wrong on your program so many times when I thought the president was going to lean so hard into them. But I still think that that is the case right now. I think he's fed up. He is fed up with this situation. And, you know, look, I think And we can talk a little bit about what the vice president did when he went on Joe Rogan this week. But the MOU is in the past. It's in the rearview mirror. It was a punt that potentially had some kind of squeaky way that it might have worked. A lot of us who were skeptical, I think, were proven right by the actions of the Iranians since then. And there is just no defending it anymore. And there's just nothing. I mean, look, I heard the words from Tom. I heard the quotes from Tom Cotton about this.
8: Yep,
0: and I
8: completely
0: agree with him. You know, it's just not. It is not a situation that is in any way stable. We have to, you know, and this is something that I think I appreciated from Cotton, because I think it's important to redefine the nature of what victory looks like right now for voters and people who are listening. And people, you know, who basically kind of tuned this out at some point and have this vague idea that we are losing, which we are not. But also, you know, we aren't winning. Like, we haven't been, you know, we've accomplished great things, but what does victory look like? And I think that's something that Republicans need to understand. They should be defining and then saying, here's what we need to do to achieve this. This is the goal that we have. And that gets rid of the accusation from both right and left that this is going to be some, you know, forever war situation, boots on the ground in Iran situation. That is not, you know, what we're trying to do here. And that's not something that is part of, you know, the president's overall approach to foreign policy. It's never been part of it. And so instead, I think it's important to say, look, this is our definition of what victory looks like. We think we're going to have to take these additional steps in order to achieve it. It is achievable, and we're going to do it.
8: I hope he does that. I wish he'd done it last night. During the break, we're going to talk about a speech and an interview. Rahm Emanuel and J.D. Vance, because they were both talking to perceived political groups of influence within their party, I think. But we'll compare and contrast. But in the meantime, Senator Cotton said we need to destroy their military ability to project force. And that includes threatening the Strait. Doesn't mean regime change. Could mean the collapse follows. But that's doable, Ben. 30 seconds to the break. Don't you think that's doable?
0: It is doable. And it's by doing the things that we haven't done yet, which we've talked about before, the targets that we have not hit and decided not to hit because of, you know, frankly, I think there was this window where they were trying to get a deal done. Now that's over, and so now you got to hit it.
8: We'll be right back with Ben during the break. And after the break, don't go anywhere, America. I'm Hugh Hewitt.
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7: Making sure that he knows. We know he liked The Who. We'll give him some old stuff. Ben, when J.D. goes on Joe Rogan, I think he's making an aesthetic appeal. I haven't even read it yet or seen it. I think he's just making a statement that I can do Joe Rogan to the youngs. Do you think that's part of it?
8: I think it's a major part of it. He's basically saying, hey, the flex here is I have the capacity to sit down and speak intelligently about all these different topics with a guy who basically, you know, my favorite comparison of Joe Rogan is that he interviews somebody as if he is like a Mongol warlord from the steppes who's just asking questions. You know,
7: I thought you were going to say Tommy Smothers.
8: No, go see a tree. Why tree so tall? Explain to Joe. You know, that kind of thing. which is actually, I think, a talent to a certain degree. It's something that, you know, I think if we still had it, you know, would
7: I hear there are lizard people under the trees. Yeah,
8: exactly. So, but the other thing that I think he's doing there is, you know, he's sending I think he's trying to send a message about sort of how he will be different than this current Trump administration. And that's the part of this that I don't like, because I feel like he's just jumped ahead. He's acting as if he's the candidate, as if he's potentially, you know, just like, I'm the foregone conclusion of the nominee, and I'm telling you the kind
7: very,
8: of
7: very dangerous
8: I would have. And that
7: very,
8: is
7: very dangerous, because you've got a flank on your left. It's not left wing. It's a left flank of the right wing. And that's open. Give me at least 2 minutes on Rahm Emanuel, Ben, because I think that was a watermark a high water mark of anti-Israel sentiment in

0: the Democratic Party when you get the mayor of Israel, Rahm Emanuel, whose father fought in the War of Liberation in 1948 to save the state of Israel, to get him to basically hammer Bibi, but he's really hammering all, because Bennett's not going to be different. Eisenkot's not going to be different. They're not going to withdraw from the West Bank. So he's just beating them up, all of them.
1: No, I think that you're correct about this, and it really, the sadness about this to me is that I really do believe that Israel is very close, and we've seen it happen with domestic issues in the past, Hugh, when it came to the, you know, the NRA, and when it came to the pro-life issue. There have been points in our lifetimes when that was something that was a bipartisan issue where you could get people on board, you could get people from the other side to come across. I truly feel like that Israel has unfortunately ended up in a space, despite all the efforts that the people who have funded different candidates and tried to work, tried to do, you know, within American domestic politics, they are becoming a monopartisan issue. And that is a dangerous place to be as a country, regardless of what that country is like, and particularly when it comes to Israel. So I am depressed by what I am seeing. I hope that there is going to be some pushback against it. We will see what, you know, comes out in terms of the, you know, remaining primaries, especially Michigan. But I think that one of the things that we can take away from the last, essentially couple of years that have followed October 7th is that the shift that has happened among young people in America, and therefore more sizable among the Democrats than the Republicans, has turned Israel into a monopartisan issue where even people who have supported it in the past have frankly a slowing willingness to say anything publicly. They try to keep their heads down. And you saw that vote, play out in the House when it came to Thomas Massie's proposal. The idea that you would have 100-plus Democrats, you know, going along with that, you know, it just it boggles the mind of the way that they used to be.
0: Deeply troubling, as it's our most important strategic ally. Got nothing to do with religious tradition, nothing to do with anything else. We need them. They project power, and they have the will to do so, and they're on our team. Ben Domenech from the Daily Wire, Fox News contributor of the Big Ben podcast. Thank you, my friend. Follow him on X at B Domenech. I remind you, I'm in the Relief Factor studio, and I took it in hour number one. I'm getting ready for my 10K in the morning, provided it's not smoky out there and I don't have to run through a haze that's deeper than, it's like cutting my haze down in the Beltway. I am telling you, you can get it right now for $17.76, a three-week starter pack. 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Finally, a reminder before we go to break. Venezuela got hammered 3 weeks ago. 2 7-point-plus earthquakes. Tens of thousands of people are without homes, thousands dead, hungry, basic necessity needed. Food for the Poor is mobilizing. Listen to Ed Rain, who is the CEO and president of Food for the Poor, tell you what is driving these shipments to Venezuela.
2: as organizations that, you know, especially driven by our faith and sort of the love thy neighbor message, you know, you cannot walk past the person in need. There's tens of thousands of people that are not accounted for. So the misery in the country is going to be huge. I think what is a little different here is that we are going through, you know, with the State Department, and, you know, you could put the politics aside because this is about aid that's going to get through to trusted partners and help those that truly cannot help themselves right now.
0: 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The disaster there is so enormous. Food for the Poor is a trusted partner throughout Central and Northern South America. 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You can text for a link. 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It's secure, it's safe. Food for the Poor, and it simply says, Help Venezuela. Thank you in advance. Thousands of you are stepping up, and we very, very much appreciate your faithfulness. Stay tuned. I'll be right back.
3: With SRN News, I'm Jason Walker. A U.S. appeals court upholding an injunction that blocks President Trump's order to create a federal voter list.
4: The first U.S. Circuit Court of Appeals rejects the Trump administration's effort to overturn an injunction blocking the mail-in voting restrictions in 23 U.S. states that sued ahead of November's midterm elections. The ruling came Saturday. President Trump's March executive order directed the Postal Service to only deliver mail ballots to people on a government-created list of eligible voters. In June, a federal judge ruled that the states and Congress, not the president, had the authority to set election rules. I'm Julie Walker.
3: It is shaping up to be a very busy week for President Trump.
5: White House Press Secretary Karoline Leavitt says President Trump will be heading to Michigan Monday for a speech about the economy. On Tuesday, he will attend a funeral service for the late South Carolina Senator Lindsey Graham at the Washington National Cathedral. On Friday, the president is scheduled to hold another cabinet meeting.
6: The president will host the 13th cabinet meeting of this term at Camp David, which will be a lot of fun and something different for the cabinet to experience together.
5: Laura Winters reporting.
3: Also part of the week, the president will be holding talks with Israeli Prime Minister Netanyahu. Raging fires continuing in Europe. Tens of thousands of people have been displaced in Spain and also in France. Strong gusty winds making life rough now for firefighters in Oregon. They're battling dozens of wildfires. Hit hardest the central and eastern part of the state. No reports of any fatalities. One firefighter in Colorado has died from injuries received several weeks ago. This is SRN News.
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0: Welcome back, America. Jonathan Williams is the president, chief economist at the American Legislative Exchange Council, and I'll be with him in Florida next week for Wednesday and Thursday's broadcast, and you can get a ticket to go see that if you go to alec.org/you. 100 people limit in the room there. 1,000 state legislators coming, Jonathan. I hope we talk about the attempts to torpedo school choice in Arizona and Arkansas. What is going on in those places?
12: Well, I'll tell you what, Hugh, the people that don't like school choice, evidently, which includes teachers unions in those two states and their allies, have been trying to get petitions certified to go to the ballot to overturn two of the best school choice programs in America, ranking number 2 in Arizona and number 3 in Arkansas, respectively, in our ALEC report on education freedom that we put out this last year. We were just with our Arkansas delegation this week at the White House. They're very proud of that LEARNS Act that was signed into law by Sarah Huckabee Sanders. Now, the good news is in Arkansas's case, they came up short on the signatures, the teachers unions and their allies. So families and the children are safe for yet another year there and able to take advantage of that amazing school choice program. The verdict is still out in Arizona, where at the time of us talking right now, Hugh, they're still looking at certifying if they have enough petitions for the fall ballot. And then, of course, it will be a massive battle between those against school choice and those that want to support the now 100,000 students across Arizona that are taking advantage of that universal education freedom. So TBD there and more to come, certainly.
0: We'll be ready to move a cot into the studio, Jonathan, because if that makes the ballot, we will spend all the time we have talking about why they got to vote no on repealing school choice. Let me also give a preview of what we're going to do next week. We're going to talk about what the states are doing. Would you compare for us, for example, Tennessee and Missouri? Because those are two states that have moved up in the rich states, poor states rankings over the last decade.
12: Well, and they're two states with great ALEC delegations. Tennessee's been a leader. They moved up to number 2 in economic outlook in rich states, poor states, just in this last year. Of course, they've always been a state without a personal income tax and a right-to-work state and a state that's done a lot of and really important things. They don't have a state minimum wage on top of the federal minimum wage. And so they've been an incredibly quick-growing state over the years. Missouri's also done some good things, but they have a ways to go because, as you know, Hugh, Missouri's still not a right-to-work state. The unions put that on the ballot as a referendum to repeal what the legislature had done a number of years ago. And then what's on the ballot in August is they're looking to become a no-income tax state. I know Governor Keogh has really been a leader on that, as well as a ton of our other great conservatives, the members of Congress. State legislators, you know, fully support that effort to put it into the hands of the legislature to repeal the personal income tax. But the interesting thing when you look back a little bit on this, Hugh, is kind of a tale of two states, if you will. They share a border, but they've really diverged when it comes to their economic policy over the last 25 years, where you go back to the turn of the century or 1998, I guess, they were about the same population size. And as Tennessee stampeded in the right direction by being a no-income tax state and a right-to-work state, Missouri has not grown with the same speed, and they've fallen behind more or less by standing still. So it's a really interesting bilateral comparison, and we'll see how this goes in August, just a few weeks here.
0: When we talk next week, and again, Wednesday and Thursday, I'm broadcasting live from Orlando with Jonathan and the gang from ALEC, and go to alec.org/you if you want to be a ticketed member in that audience. If you're near Orlando, and we're on right there, and you can drive over from Sarasota or over from Tampa. Do we have states that have gone in the other direction, like year after year, other than California, where they just keep adopting bad policy after bad policy? Tennessee's done everything right. Missouri's doing more things right. Florida did a lot of things right. Does anyone go the other direction?
12: Well, unfortunately, there's enough of those examples as well. I mean, you look at Virginia recently. You and I have talked about that one a lot, Hugh. And then Colorado. I mean, Virginia at one point was number three in rich states, poor states. Colorado at one point was number two. Now both of those states find themselves in the bottom half of states and have really declined over the last 10 to 15 years especially.
0: And they're out population. I thought Colorado still was growing in population, though. Is it still growing in
12: population? That's now changed. You know, they had been a population growth leader for many, many years, but that now has turned the corner where Colorado is beginning to lose net domestic migration anyways to the other 49 states, which a lot of folks would have said that's unthinkable just a number of years ago. So I think the bad policies there in Colorado, as we've documented every year in this decline in rich states, poor states, have really caught up and come home to roost, unfortunately, there.
0: Jonathan, next week, let's talk about net domestic migration out and in, because I think if people look at just the facts, they're going to find that the red states are doing well because they're smart about the way they operate their states. And that's what we're doing on Wednesday and Thursday, America. Come join Jonathan and the entire ALEC team and me in Orlando. We'll be doing probably 10 guests a day from the state legislature. It's always a great fun time to be had. alec.org/you if you want to join us in Florida. And you do have to be ticketed, though. alec.org/you. Coming right back, because Daniel Silva's got a brand new book called Ransom, and it's coming to me next.
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0: I can't emphasize how I often compliment Daniel Silva about his books. This one is great. Daniel Silva, welcome back. I was trying to think of how to describe this to people, and I'm going to say it's a counter-surveillance escapade like the Lisbon game, only for a reader, because the misdirection is wild in this one. So have you heard that from other Silva addicts?
17: I actually last evening I was doing an event in suburban Philadelphia, and one of the audience members was questioning me about the complexity of the plot and how it sort of seemed to effortlessly tie together in the end. And how did I do that, given the fact that I don't outline my books to begin with? And it was interesting trying to explain it. It is a fast-paced summer read. It's really entertaining. It's part kidnap drama. It is part global thriller, and it does deal with one of the most serious challenges facing the West right now. We all know that Russia is waging a war of conquest in Ukraine. What is less well known is that Russia is engaged in a years-long campaign of sabotage and subversion against the countries of Western Europe. And one of their most effective weapons in their arsenals right now are drones.
0: So I want people to understand, Daniel Silva knows the GRU, which is the old military intelligence, KGB being the equivalent of the CIA, and the military intelligence being like our defense intelligence agency. And the GRU, as you describe it, Daniel Silva, is the brute force operation, and they're not subtle, and MI6 doesn't like them, or at least the folks out at the cottage don't like them as much as they like the KGB.
17: Well, I wouldn't say that they like the KGB. You know, the KGB is the SVR is the equivalent of the CIA now. During Soviet times, it was almost its own separate state in a way, and it had border functions, internal security functions. I forget how many directorates there were of the old KGB, but now the new SVR is the foreign intelligence operator. By the way, it does its fair share of wet work and other special operations, but the GRU, specifically Unit 29155 of the GRU, is really a sledgehammer. It has one mission, and that is to destroy liberal democracy as we know it. Vladimir Putin views the very existence of democratic, small d, liberal democratic regime, countries in the West as an existential threat to Russia. and he is trying to do everything possible to undermine and subvert them and destroy them, destroy NATO. And in the short term, though, he's trying to punish the countries that have provided aid and sustenance to Ukraine. And I tell you, at the top of his list, Britain is always there, but the country of Denmark, he has a special loathing for Denmark.
0: I thought that came through. As did the capabilities of our Western European allies. During the longer part of this, which I'll play in 2 weeks, I'll put on the podcast immediately for Silva addicts who want to get a teaser, then go get Ransom and read it. You can get the podcast today, and then after I'm back next week, the week after, we'll play the rest of this interview. But I want to read you from your Pasternak quote, page 214. Remember, you must never under any circumstances despair. To hope and to act, these are our duties in misfortune. How long have you been waiting to use that in a Gabriel Allon novel?
17: You know, it appeared in it was the epigraph actually for The Collector.
0: Yes,
17: and I reprised it. I reprised it in this circumstance to, you know, I don't want to give too much away, but it's a character
0: exactly.
17: named Alice Winter is a very important character in this novel, and I wanted to you know, she comes across as someone who's just sort of interested in being rich and a social media influencer, but actually when we get to know her a little better, she's a highly intelligent person, and she used that quote, so I reprised it for fans of that previous book.
0: And I want people to look forward to, I'm not going to tell you much about the character, but there is Oscar, and Oscar's sort of like the new goat that you know from all the Gabriel Allon novels, so Oscar's there for a little bit of fun. I want to know, though, in the short segment, we have 2.5 minutes left, is Proteus real? I've asked you that before, but I can't remember what your answer is. That's a way to hack into phones.
17: Yes, it is real. I gave it a different name and a different company. But yes, the way it's used is a little different. But, you know, look, malware, which is what it is very, very common now. You know, we can't live without our phones. But if it were up to me, I would not have one anymore. These things, they have our life on them, and it's so easy to turn it into just a little spy that follows you around. Trust me, everyone in China, their phones are hacked by the government. And so, you know, that capability does exist to turn your phone into a full-time surveillance device. So you're using the microphone to listen, you're using the camera to watch, you're reading text messages, you're reading emails, you're monitoring browsing, you're looking at location data. You know, it's a stunning amount of information that we carry around in our pocket about ourselves.
0: It is. In fact, you get so much tradecraft from Ransom, especially new info on gait analysis, new info on surveillance techniques. You ought to read it just to make yourself prepared. But it's a fabulous thriller. When I come back after break, and I'll put it on the weekend pod, I'll play it in a week from now. We're going to get more deeper into the plot without giving anything away. But I want to tell the audience,
17: okay,
0: there is one perfect way to do this book. Get the hardcover and then indulge yourself and also get the audiobook. So I read the first three quarters in hard copy, and then I got the audiobook, and I slowed myself down. I was obliged to slow myself down, and it's much better that way to read the thriller to the end. Has anyone else done that? Daniel Silva, we got 1 minute. Did anyone do it that way?
17: I am ever surprised I'll return to last night. Someone tells me that every year they do the print version and the audio version. I'm very lucky to have an extraordinary actor who does the work on the books. So you're not alone.
0: Oh, I'm so glad, but it does work. That way you don't go too fast. You enjoy it. And this one is so riveting. Daniel Silva's Ransom, everywhere, number one New York Times bestseller, almost certainly. Keep listening to the podcast or come back in 2 weeks and I'll play you the rest of my interview with Daniel Silva. Stay tuned.
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23: Yes, I'm wearing my belated 4th of July shirt for your belated anniversary poem. Oh. And it struck me that you've been on the radio 1/10 of the age of our country, and probably in media about 1/5. Does that sound strange to you? It sounds, if I had 1/10 of Warren Buffett's fortune, that'd be a big thing. 1/10, amazing. And I've been with you since your early radio shock jock era.
0: Oh, shock jock era. 2000, July 10 of 2000, we began. So I'm eager to hear the anniversary poem, Joe.
23: TV anchors come and go. They have a weak allure. But voices on the radio are voices that endure. We hold them dearly in our hearts, these wise and distant hosts, drinking in the insights from their podcasts and their posts. When the news is naughty, they show the world what nice is. They find the silver in a cloud and guide us through a crisis. The bandwidth is extensive, so many there to choose, but I have one that I prefer to share his news and views. He treats his guests with dignity and all opinions fairly. He'll rage against the airlines, although that happens rarely. Its topics range from poetry to con law and biology, and even thoughts on cinema and ethnomusicology. At times, when tensions tighten, he works to make things looser. Think of what the man could do had he a producer. So trundle on, you Hewitt. The hills are not too steep. Broadcasting your dialogue that is both light and deep. Keep discussion flowing, just as you've done before. happy anniversary, and many happy more.
0: Tarzana Joe, thank you. What's the title of that poem?
23: Happy anniversary, you, you.
0: Well, I appreciate that a lot, especially that you mentioned my non-existent producer.
1: Who cares?
0: And so I really do appreciate that. Will that be posted at TarzanaJoe.com?
23: Yeah, but all the favors that I ask from now on, I don't think I'm going to get.
0: Actually, because you have to go through my non-producer, you may not. You have to get Dwayne somehow to rhyme with Bruce Wayne and Dwayne. That's off the top of my head. Has the Tarzana Joe website been overhauled since the show began?
23: I've just reviewed the final draft, the final electronic draft. It's beautiful. It's lovely. And I should be able to announce that it's up and running next week. But right now, the old site is up and running. It's even faster than it used to be because the folks at Green Haven are a better lot running it. And the button works, and I'm working too.
0: Well, thank you, Joe. And if you need a poem for any occasion, America, head over to TarzanaJoe.com and hit the button that says, I need a poem. And Joe will get you one as wondrous as Happy Anniversary, Hugh Hewitt. And thank you for that again, Joe. Thank you, Adam. Thank you, Dwayne. Thank you, Harley. Don't go anywhere, America. Stay tuned right here on the Salem News Channel, Salem Radio Network, and our great radio affiliates.
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3: This hour from Town Hall, I'm Jason Walker. Fatal shooting in Washington at near the Space Needle. 3 dead, 4 wounded.
26: Gunfire erupted around 6 p.m. local time in the waning hours of the annual 3-day festival. Police say many officers provided security at the event, and some saw one of the suspects firing. A large number of police and emergency crews responded and began evacuating the area around the sprawling Seattle Center campus.
3: That is correspondent Andrew Stewart reporting. Police say one suspect has been arrested. They're searching for another. A new global wealth report shows the United States creating more new millionaires last year than any other country. More on that story from correspondent Ken Lorman.
27: According to the UBS Global Wealth Report 2026, the U.S. added more than 441,000 new millionaires in 2025, nearly half of all newly created millionaires worldwide. United Kingdom was a distant second with 43,000, followed by France. The report highlights continued growth in American wealth creation despite ongoing economic challenges. Ken Lorman reporting.
3: Well, the Russian-Ukraine conflict shows no signs of letting up.
28: Russian ballistic missiles struck Kyiv early Sunday, igniting fires and wounding at least 3 civilians. Later attacks in other parts of Ukraine reportedly killed at least 2 people. These strikes follow Ukraine's successful drone attacks, which have stalled Russian advances and increased pressure on Russian President Vladimir Putin. In Russia-occupied eastern Ukraine, a Ukrainian drone strike reportedly killed 4 civilians in Horlivka. Russia claimed to have downed 133 Ukrainian drones overnight. John Scott reporting.
3: More on these stories, townhall.com.
2: No one likes saying that last goodbye to the furry friend they've loved for years. 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
3: It is growing by leaps and bounds, but the WNBA is facing a lot of controversy as well as some rough play now and then on the court and personality conflicts. Here's Julie Walker.
5: The WNBA has never been bigger. More people are watching. More are investing. Salaries for many players are higher than ever. With the attention, scrutiny of some of the league's biggest challenges has intensified. Race, gender, sexuality, mounting turmoil and discord has accompanied this transformative period for the WNBA, which has featured a landmark collective bargaining agreement, league expansion, and skyrocketing player recognition. Race-driven conversations resurfaced after an incident between Indiana Fever's Caitlin Clark and Phoenix Mercury's Alyssa Thomas, while players have voiced frustrations with the WNBA commissioner and leadership. I'm Julie Walker.
3: Breaking news and analysis, townhall.com.
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12: Military escalation delayed. Good morning, I'm Gordon Deal, along with Nicole Murray, on this Monday, July 27th. Glad you could be with us. Here's what we have for you this hour.
13: There's been a two-day pause in fighting between the U.S. and Iran. White House officials deny that it's because of weapons inventory.
12: Three people have been killed and four others injured after two gunmen began shooting at each other at a Seattle food festival.
13: A new forecast says Democrats are favored to reclaim the House, with Republicans expected to hang on to the Senate.
12: And how AI is changing the traditional cover letter.
14: Once upon a time, not so long ago,
1: the cover letter was what you did. Like, you sent in your resume, and you sent in your cover letter to distinguish yourself and say, you know, this is why I'm specially qualified, yada, yada, yada. Now comes along AI, and anyone can dash off a slick-sounding letter.
12: Andrew Keschner at MarketWatch on the status of the old cover letter. Three people have been killed and four others wounded in Seattle at a food festival after police say two people opened fire on each other. Seattle Mayor Katie Wilson said a suspect has been taken into custody. Another is being sought after fleeing.
14: We're coming off of a week in Seattle where we've had three major incidents of gun violence in just a few days. We have a lot of work to do as a city and as a country to make this better.
12: Officials said the Seattle Fire Department was dispatched to the scene just after 6 o'clock last evening after shots rang out at an event called Bites of Seattle. The three-day festival features hundreds of food vendors and performers and is held at the Seattle Center. Investigators say two guns were recovered at the scene. Since there were no surveillance cameras in the immediate area of the shooting, law enforcement officials are asking the public to come forward with information. Its website says the festival started in 1982 and draws 350,000 attendees. The United States and Iran have paused their attacks for a second straight day. President Trump is holding off on major military escalation as efforts continue to bring the two back to the negotiating table. The efforts to revive diplomacy to open the Strait of Hormuz also come amid a debate over the impact of declining munitions stocks. On Fox News, Mike Waltz, U.S. ambassador to the United Nations, dismissed the idea that the American stockpile of Patriot and other air defense interceptors crucial in defending against Iran attacks is running low.
15: The U.S. military, and I've verified this every which way, has everything that it needs to conduct this campaign as effectively as it needs to be. And I have to tell you, the people that are leaking this nonsense deserve to be in jail.
12: The Wall Street Journal and the New York Times say the White House has been informed of the declining inventories by Joint Chiefs Chairman General Dan Kane. Trump administration officials said that Gulf nations are trying to revive diplomacy. President Trump's recent threat to bomb Iranian infrastructure is unlikely to rattle Tehran and instead underscores the limits of what an air war alone can accomplish. It's a story by Paul McCleary, Pentagon reporter at Politico. Paul, why wouldn't it rattle them?
17: Yeah, I mean, what we've seen here from the Iranian regime is a real willingness and ability to take the hits that the U.S. and Israeli air forces can dole out. As we've seen, the Iranian regime doesn't care much for its civilian population. I mean, they killed 30 to 40,000 people in a span of a few days earlier this year for protesting. So whatever the U.S. can do here, they're willing to absorb it, just hoping that the Americans run out of steam, run out of patience, and I think some of our allies in the region who are taking hits from Iranian drones and missiles will really push the Trump administration to sue for some sort of peace here.
12: Wow. Recap the threats that the president has made lately.
17: Well, I mean, earlier in the year, he threatened to obliterate Iranian civilization. He said just the other day that any ships that are hit in the Arabian Gulf there, but by Iran, we're going to start hitting power plants and bridges within Iran. And that could be problematic, right? I mean, those, as long as they're legitimate military targets, if they serve some sort of dual use purpose, both civilian use and military use, then they're legitimate targets. So, and U.S. has hit bridges and power plants and things like that in the past, but this newest threat to really focus on civilian infrastructure has really raised some eyebrows.
12: All right. So, if the Iranian regime isn't budging here, could the Trump administration expand its list of targets, like you mentioned, or even perhaps use ground troops? Is that in the conversation?
17: Ground troops, not so much. I mean, there's 2,500 Marines stationed in the Gulf of Oman aboard several ships. 2,500 Marines aren't going to overthrow the regime. They're not really enough to do much of anything. Maybe take Karg Island or something like that, where the Iranians ship out their oil. But we're just not. The United States just isn't postured in the region at all in any way for a big ground invasion. We don't have the troops. I mean, you look at the invasion of Iraq. There was several hundred thousand troops. It took months to put in place. There's nothing even comparable to that in the region. So I don't see ground troops being an option. I'm trying to do the air war route, which is notoriously difficult to really push to really defeat an enemy and decisively defeat an enemy, you really can't do it only through the air. But that's what the Trump administration wants to stick with. And I think most Americans would probably agree they do not want ground troops in Iran. And we just did this in Iraq and Afghanistan for 20 years, right?
12: Yeah. We're speaking with Paul McCleary, Pentagon reporter at Politico. The story is called Trump's Air War in Iran May Be Reaching Its Limits. You get the sense, too, I mean, based on what you've said and what was in your piece, that Iran feels it's worth it to hold out right now?
17: Yeah, I mean, they have many of their missile storage sites and drone storage sites are buried deep underground. They're really hard to get to, even with American bunker bombs and things like that. They're tough to get, and they're kind of spread throughout the country. So they can seemingly keep this up for months, you know, and just make the U.S. I mean, there's a cost equation here, too, right? I mean, flying F-16s, F-35s, fighting off Patriot missiles to intercept Russian, you know, or Iranian drones that cost $20,000, that's a real cost differential between the U.S. and Iran, right? United States obviously is a wealthy nation. We have a $1.5 trillion defense budget coming up. But they win on the cost curve here, I think, because their systems are cheaper, more easily built, and ours are more exquisite, more expensive. And we're fighting an away game. They're fighting a home game. We have to travel halfway across the world. We have two aircraft carriers there and other assets. And that's more expensive. That imposes costs on the United States that doesn't impose on Iran.
12: Thanks, Paul. Paul McCleary, Pentagon reporter at Politico. Hey, if you've missed anything from today's show, there's an easy way to catch up. All you have to do is tell your Alexa, Siri, or Google to play This Morning with Gordon Deal. 14 minutes after the hour on This Morning, America's First News.
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1: Thanks for being with us. Welcome into Monday. The latest forecast from Decision Desk HQ says Democrats are favored to win the House, but are slight underdogs in the fight for the Senate, with fewer than 100 days to go now before the midterm elections in November. Both parties are dealing with headwinds as they head into the home stretch of the high-stakes election. Republicans are worried about the escalation of the Iran war and the subsequent spike in oil and gas prices. Meanwhile, wins by Democratic Socialist and

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1: And now, the three big things you need to know. Number one.
2: Police have arrested one suspect and are looking for another after deadly gunfire erupted at a crowded food festival beneath Seattle's Space Needle. Police Assistant Chief of Special Operations Tyrone Davis.
3: Officers responded and addressed one of the shooters. That person gave up and was taken into custody. There was another person that we believe that was also involved that fled the scene.
2: Yesterday's shooting left three people dead and four others injured, including a toddler.
1: Number two.
2: Things have simmered down in the Middle East, at least for now. The United States and Iran paused attacks over the weekend, with U.S. officials denying that it's because of weapons inventory. Democratic Maryland Senator Chris Van Hollen on ABC News.
4: Prime Minister Netanyahu convinced Donald Trump that it would be quick and that we would get regime change. And what we've gotten instead is an even more militant Iranian regime. And the Strait of Hormuz, of course, is still closed now when it was open the day before the war.
1: Number three.
2: German police report the man suspected of driving a vehicle into a crowd during Berlin's LGBTQ plus celebrations has been killed. The alleged terror attack left at least one person dead and several others injured. At least one person has been killed and more than 300,000 people have been evacuated in France and Spain as wildfires continue to burn. American Tammy Hutchinson, who lives in Bordeaux, are among the evacuees.
5: When we were leaving Bordeaux, there were caravans of fire trucks and military. They are sending in reinforcements from Paris.
2: French President Emmanuel Macron is reportedly set to hold a crisis cabinet meeting today, while Spain's Prime Minister Pedro Sanchez will visit areas hit by the wildfires. More bad news when it comes to filling up that gas tank. AAA data says the national average for a gallon of gas is $4.11. This is 11 cents higher than 1 week ago. The Odyssey continues to perform well.
6: This is a household waiting for master. I want you to choose me.
7: King is coming back.
6: No, he's not.
2: Christopher Nolan scored his second best weekend ever at the domestic box office after the film raked in another $87 million.
0: Sounds like an ATM machine. Film's churning out the money right now.
2: Cha-ching!
0: Very good. Thank you, Nicole. 22 minutes after the hour on This Morning, America's First News.
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0: Thanks for being with us. Welcome into Monday. The rise of artificial intelligence has diminished the value of cover letters by making it easy for job seekers to mass produce polished notes. So should we still use one? Here's Andrew Keschner, reporter at MarketWatch. Andy, what are you hearing?
1: So people are talking about the cover letter kind of along the lines of like the dinosaur and the Pony Express and Blockbuster Video, things that once upon a time were real and relevant and happened and roamed the earth. And now people are saying they see an end to the cover letter, or maybe a very reduced version of what we used to think of it. I mean, once upon a time, not so long ago, the cover letter was what you did. Like you sent in your resume and you sent in your cover letter to distinguish yourself and say, you know, this is why I'm specially qualified, yada, yada, yada. Now comes along AI and anyone can dash off a slick sounding letter. And so when everyone can sound slick, what's the point anymore?
0: This is part of a changing job market landscape, especially when it comes to applications and or job descriptions, right?
1: Yeah, I mean, right, exactly. It's like I kind of view what's happening with the cover letter as a window into this change. Like we have employers on one side using AI to track applicants, and, you know, try and sniff out, people who might be specially qualified. So looking for certain keywords or certain using AI to help them pick the best people. And then you have, job seekers who are using it to help them maybe with cover letters or resumes or finding good jobs or sending out applications in massive volumes. And so the thing is in addition to being easy to write a cover letter, it's also easy to send out. It's much easier to send out a whole bunch of applications. And so hiring managers say they are swamped with applications because, it's so much easier to shoot them out again and again and again. And so it is change. And people say it feels like AI is breaking the job hunt, and, you know, it's not necessarily a good thing.
0: We're speaking with Andy Keschner, personal finance reporter at MarketWatch. The story is called AI is Killing the Cover Letter, but here's when it still pays to send one. All right, so what about that? What are the rules of a cover letter today? When do they go out?
1: So basically, when it's a higher level job, you know, maybe like a executive or managing, and there's going to be fewer applications. I mean, I guess really kind of the biggest rule is it a job where you think there may be fewer applicants going for it? Like it's an office assistant for this one specific business in, you know, in your hometown or, right next door, or very specific skill set. You want to distinguish yourself because you know it's going to be a smaller applicant pool. That's a good time to go for it. On the other hand, when it could be a high volume job and they're getting tons of applications, don't bother with it. Or, you know, maybe if they really require it, like you can't just hit, it won't file as good to go unless you have something. Don't pour a lot of time into that cover letter.
0: Thanks, Andy. Andrew Keschner, reporter at MarketWatch. 30 minutes now after the hour on This Morning, America's First News.

0: with SRN News. I'm Jason Walker. Fatal shooting in Seattle during a food festival Sunday. Three dead, four wounded.
1: Gunfire erupted around 6 p.m. local time in the waning hours of the annual three-day festival. Police say many officers provided security at the event, and some saw one of the suspects firing. A large number of police and emergency crews responded and began evacuating the area around the sprawling Seattle Center campus.
0: That is correspondent Andrew Stewart reporting. A new global wealth report shows the U.S. created more new millionaires than any other country last year. Here's Ken Lorman.
2: According to the UBS Global Wealth Report 2026, the U.S. added more than 441,000 new millionaires in 2025, nearly half of all newly created millionaires worldwide. United Kingdom was a distant second with 43,000, followed by France. The report highlights continued growth in American wealth creation despite ongoing economic challenges. Ken Lorman reporting.
0: Fires continue burning in several states. One firefighter has died. Russian-Ukraine conflict shows no signs of letting up.
3: Russian ballistic missiles struck Kyiv early Sunday, igniting fires and wounding at least three civilians. Later attacks in other parts of Ukraine reportedly killed at least two people. These strikes follow Ukraine's successful drone attacks, which have stalled Russian advances and increased pressure on Russian President Vladimir Putin. In Russia-occupied eastern Ukraine, a Ukrainian drone strike reportedly killed four civilians in Horlivka. Russia claimed to have downed 133 Ukrainian drones overnight. John Scott reporting.
0: And this is SRN News.
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10: Hey, glad you're with us. Welcome into Monday, July 27th. Gordon Deal with Nicole Murray. Some of our top stories and headlines. Three people dead, four injured after a shooting at a food festival in Seattle. U.S. and Iran are on a two-day break from fighting. The Saudi military struck Houthi targets in Yemen in retaliation for firing on its tankers in the Red Sea last week. Another heat wave this week for Western Europe, where deadly wildfires have forced the evacuation of hundreds of thousands. Wall Street Journal says Waymo robo-taxis in Austin, Texas, have racked up more than $9,000 in parking tickets past couple of years. And a new way to help veterans in South Carolina. That story in about 20 minutes. A market's mystery has perplexed some analysts this year. Why are stocks sitting near all-time highs while the global economy is rocked by geopolitical conflict and inflation pressures? Analysis from Emily Peck, national correspondent at Axios. Emily, set this up.
11: It's a good question. That is the question. Usually people will say, Gordon, the stock market isn't the economy. So even though things seem crazy out in the world, stocks operate on a different calculation. But really what's happening, and I took a lot of this from a note from Moody's, is that under the hood, under the headline number of just simply that the S&P 500 is up about 8% for the year and is sitting at all-time highs, underneath that, there's been a reshuffling. Investors are changing their assumptions about the economy overall and how finance is working now in a new era, and they've shifted investments around. Certain things are doing great, certain things less so.
10: Before we get to that, you said maybe adjusting to the new world order here, which looks like what?
11: Yeah, so from the time of the financial crisis back in 2008 up until the pandemic, we were in an economy with very low inflation, kind of low growth. Tech companies like your Facebooks, your Googles, were able to grow, and investors threw tons of money at them. High growth companies, they didn't have to invest a lot to run successful software businesses. And you know, economists would wring their hands and be like, we don't even have as much inflation as we need.
10: Right.
11: Then we got to the pandemic and we had that supply chain inflation and all of that. And then we had more inflationary pressures. Now we have tariffs. We have the Iran war. One thing after another, we're in a very different era. We have AI. AI has meant a lot of money is getting spent, a lot of investments, a lot higher growth, a lot higher and hotter inflation. And that sort of changed investor thinking and the way markets operate.
10: We're speaking with Emily Peck, markets correspondent at Axios, also co-author of Axios Markets. The piece is called The World is Crazy. Why are stocks up? You touched on the sectors that are struggling and the sectors that are hot right now. Identify some of those.
11: I will. So software, maybe listeners have heard about the so-called SaaSpocalypse. That's this shorthand for software companies are really threatened by artificial intelligence and AI. So those companies, software companies, have been doing really poorly all year. Automobile companies, car makers are doing, they aren't doing very well. Those stocks in that category are down 14%. Consumer goods are down because consumers are pressured by inflation. They aren't spending what they were spending before. All those sectors are doing kind of poorly right now.
10: Investors are banking at times, you said toward the tail end of your piece, on the taco trade.
11: Yeah.
10: This is Trump always chickens out, as most folks know at this point. But how do you bank on that? How do you invest in that?
11: Well, it also helps explain why stocks are still hovering near those all-time highs and why the bottom sort of hasn't fallen out a little bit. Because in the past, and we don't know if this will happen again, but in the past, when things got too hot, when the war was heating up and oil prices were, you know, looked like they were heading over $100 a barrel, whatever, you know, Trump pushed for that peace deal after Liberation Day, when the stock market sort of reacted poorly to tariffs, the initial wave, he backed off of those. Markets have sort of come to expect that if the road gets too rocky, the president will pull back on whatever policy making he's doing that they think sparked that rocky road. That's sort of gotten baked into everyone's expectations and helps kind of keep markets buoyant, even in times of stress.
10: Thanks, Emily. Emily Peck, national correspondent at Axios. Hey, if you've missed anything from today's show, you can stream or download the podcast. It's available every day on Apple, Google, Spotify, or wherever you get your podcast. Just do a search for This Morning with Gordon Deal. 20 minutes now in front of the hour on This Morning, America's First News. Coming up next, karma for a whiny cyclist.
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0: Thanks for spending time with us. Welcome into Monday. It is time now for the mic drop with this morning's Dom Savino.
1: Good morning, Gordon. This is a story of part survival, maybe part Superman, too. A nurse from Montana is recovering after surviving the freakiest hiking accident. The man got impaled by his own hiking pole. It happened to David Cifaldi as he was climbing Granite Peak. That's Montana's tallest mountain at more than 12,000 feet of elevation. The guy says he and some buddies were 10 miles into this climb when it happened. He slipped on some rocks, and as he tried to catch himself, one of the trekking poles pierced his left side. My goodness. Cifaldi says his nurse brain kicked in fast, and he realized pretty quickly the injury was not life-threatening, thankfully. But then, pole still through his side, the guy and his friends had to retrace the 10 miles of rugged terrain back down the mountain.
0: What?
1: And after 6.5 hours, they made it to the bottom. They took Cifaldi to the hospital. Good news, the pole has since been removed, and the guy is recovering at home.
0: What in the world?
1: Mm-hmm.
0: What took so long, by the way, to hike that 6 hours? Oh, the pole sticking out of his side.
1: Yeah.
0: I see. Wow. Oh, my goodness.
1: Could you imagine walking past that guy as he's going down?
0: Stand clear.
1: That's right.
0: Jeez. How freaky is that?
1: Yeah.
0: Because the pole obviously had to flip upside down, right? So the spiky part, I would imagine, like jams through him. The handle's not what's puncturing him here.
1: Right.
0: It's the spiky side.
1: Yes.
0: Oh, my goodness. Yeah, I got this, guys. Let me... Just get out of my way. Imagine 6 hours of that. How you feeling, Dave? I'm hanging in there.
1: Yeah, what do you talk about?
0: Jeez. What are you talking about?
1: Reason 1001 why I won't be hiking anytime soon.
0: Wow. Oh, man.
1: Give me a little hill. That's about it. Gordon, elsewhere, best not to throw stones from a glass house, or in this case, one very reckless saddle. A cyclist in the Yorkshire region of England got hit with the old Uno reverse card by cops after reporting a driver for dangerous driving. The guy sent authorities dashboard, or handlebar video, if you will. The video shows a Volvo SUV in the oncoming lane driving too close to the cyclist. Give him a ticket, the cyclist said, and cops did, but they also threw the book right back at the biker, because police ordered him to pay more than £1,200 or $1,600 in fines after they said the guy's own video shows him riding without, quote, due care and attention. The SUV did pass too close to him, yes, but the cyclist also split lanes at the same time.
0: Mm.
1: He's riding right along the white line as he splits within inches of the SUV to his right and a parked car to his left. A police spokesperson said the cyclist gave the cars significantly less distance than he initially claimed.
0: Ah, there you go, whiner.
1: Yep.
0: Stop pointing the finger. Jeez.
1: All for outing reckless driving, but this is reckless cycling.
0: Yeah. Who's pointing his finger at everybody else? Look at him. Look at him. He did this. He did
1: that's
0: that.
1: Right.
0: Oh, my goodness.
1: A lot of that on the road nowadays, I feel like, even here in the U.S.
0: Yeah. Sometimes it's just too much video,
1: mm-hmm.
0: right? Just eat the video, leave it alone, live to fight another day. Okay, you both had driving issues. Jeez.
1: Do we all need a dashboard cam?
0: Yeah. I feel like we're the only ones that don't have a ton of that, right?
1: Mm-hmm.
0: Everywhere else in the world, it seemed like you can get a car crash, and there's always dash cam video associated with it.
1: Yep.
0: Thank you, Dom. 13 minutes now in front of the hour. On This Morning, America's First News.
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1: Thanks for spending time with us. Welcome into Monday. New research finds that eating only during a 9-hour window and avoiding food for 4 hours before bed may help stave off cognitive decline in old age. A pilot study of overweight older women found hints of improvement in mental skills among those who ate within the restricted period compared with those who spread their meals over a longer time. If confirmed in larger studies, the work suggests people could help to protect their cognitive abilities by eating within a relatively narrow window and then not eating late into the night. Professor Sue Shapsies, nutritional scientist at Rutgers University, says losing weight alone can help slow cognitive decline in older age, but there may be additional benefits for those who do not eat outside an 8 to 9 hour window and then stop eating 4 hours before bed. 8 minutes now in front of the hour on This Morning. Once again, here's Nicole Murray.
2: And now, the three big things you need to know. Number one.
3: Three people are dead and four others have been injured after a shooter opened fire at the Bite of Seattle Food Festival. This person told TV station KOMO that more needs to be done to protect the public.
4: A lot of people running. As soon as we evacuated, we saw a lot of cops come by, and the cops did great in coming as fast as possible. But yeah, I think we just need maybe some better security, metal detectors even here.
3: Police added that they have arrested one suspect and are looking for another who fled the scene.
2: Number two.
3: Democrats are favored to win the House, but are slight underdogs in the fight for the Senate with 99 days to go before the midterms. That's according to the latest forecast from Decision Desk HQ. Republican Pennsylvania Senator Dave McCormick on Fox News.
5: Prices are still too high. Home ownership is still too distant for too many people, so there's still work to be done. But this economy is moving in the right direction, and we got to make sure we make that case to voters as well.
3: Republicans currently hold slim majorities in both the upper and lower chambers of Congress.
2: Number three.
3: And more news ahead of the midterms. A federal appeals court has rejected the Trump administration's attempt to implement an executive order restricting mail-in voting ahead of November's elections. 23 states have sued to halt the legislation. An American woman has disappeared while on vacation in Grenada, and her loved ones are pleading for help finding her. Amanda Harmon, who knew the victim, speaks out.
6: If you have any information, no detail is too small. We are trying not to leave any stone unturned.
3: Police say 44-year-old Elizabeth Waddell from Cary, North Carolina, was last seen at Grand Anse Beach on Wednesday. Are you backing off of produce amid the Cyclospora outbreak? You are not alone. A new CBS News poll says that roughly 40% of Americans are now buying or eating less fruits and veggies because of it. A Health Paws survey says the average dog owner is dropping more than $4,200 a year on routine health care. This includes routine vet visits, high-quality food, and preventative medications.
1: $4,200 a year?
3: Yeah, and I would say mine is higher, to be honest with you.
1: Really?
3: Yeah, but I also get a little crazy. Like, every time Carolina coughs or hacks up a lung, I'm like, vet, help.
1: Yes.
3: Yes, I get a little overprotective, if
1: you will.
3: I don't
1: know that we're that high, but it's a lot. I'm not sure.
3: You have multiple dogs. How is it not hit that dollar amount?
1: You know what, Nicole? Sometimes ignorance is bliss. I don't really think I want to know.
3: Okay.
1: I don't think I want to know. I think maybe that's what it is.
3: All right, fair enough.
1: 6 minutes now in front of the hour.
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0: spending time with us. A former hotel in South Carolina has been transformed into something its supporters say is far more meaningful than a place to stay. WCSC Television says the Tunnel to Towers Foundation officially opened a veterans village in North Charleston last week, creating a long-term housing community designed to help veterans experiencing homelessness regain stability, independence, and a renewed sense of purpose. The North Charleston location is the foundation's third veterans village nationwide, with about 20 more currently under development as part of a larger goal to build more than 100 villages across the country. Resident Mark Delbrock.
1: It's not a handout, it's a hand up. I mean, we pay rent here. It's just been amazing.
0: The village includes on-site case managers, employment assistance, behavioral health services, financial counseling, legal advocacy, and peer support. Utilities and transportation are included in the monthly program fee, which is $1,000 and never exceeds the affordable housing maximum for the area. For Nicole Murray and Dom Savino, I'm Gordon Deal. Thanks for listening to This Morning, America's First News.

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2: 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To the point. A little loud.
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5: News this hour from Town Hall. I'm Rich Thomason. Shooting last evening in the Pacific Northwest has left three people dead, four others injured, a two-year-old boy among those wounded.
6: Gunfire broke out during a food festival at an events complex near the Space Needle in Seattle, Washington. That's what a fire department spokesperson says. Police are investigating the incident. Washington State Governor Bob Ferguson says his prayers are with the families of the victims and the first responders.
5: Correspondent Andrew Stewart says that one suspect's in custody, police looking for a second suspect. Investigators believe the two had been shooting at each other. They say there's no ongoing threat to the public. The on-again, off-again exchange of fire between the U.S. and Iran is off again. Both sides taking a pause amid efforts to restart talks on an interim ceasefire deal.
7: It's a familiar feeling for oil traders as they start another week navigating the economic uncertainty created by this conflict. This time, crude oil prices have fallen on the hope that this military pause might lead to a return to a more permanent ceasefire and therefore a rebound in tanker movement through the Strait of Hormuz. But precedent suggests that this may be temporary. All of the key issues, including Iran's control over the strait, its missile and nuclear programs, they remain unresolved, which means no respite when it comes to higher costs for millions worldwide.
5: The BBC's Nick Marsh. Yes, another summer heat wave, so-called heat dome, settling in across parts of the Midwest and the South, putting at least 40 million Americans under extreme heat warnings. Searing heat and smothering humidity driving feels-like temperatures well above 100 degrees. On Wall Street, the Dow futures, NASDAQ, and the S&P futures all sharply higher. More on these stories at townhall.com.
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5: A raging wildfire in southwest France has forced the evacuation of 55,000 more people. This brings the total to 220,000 in one region alone, as flames have crept closer to the wine region city of Bordeaux. Firefighters and soldiers are battling to slow the fire's progression toward Bordeaux. In Spain, authorities oversaw evacuations because of wildfires in the Valencia region. Tens of thousands of people have been evacuated there and west of Madrid, the Spanish capital. Gusting winds fed the flames in France as well. Russian ballistic missiles struck Kiev over the weekend, igniting fires, wounding at least three civilians. Local officials report attacks in other parts of Ukraine killed at least two people. These strikes follow Ukraine's successful drone attacks, which has stalled Russian advances and increased the pressure on Russian President Vladimir Putin. In eastern Ukraine, Ukrainian drone strike reportedly killed 4 civilians. Town hall.
0: Today, expect a mix of sunshine and clouds with the possibility of a strong thunderstorm. The air will be humid. The thunderstorms could bring heavy downpours, hail, and strong winds. The high will reach 88 degrees tonight. Brace yourself for a severe thunderstorm. It will be mostly cloudy, warm, and humid with a low of 71. Tomorrow will be partly sunny and humid with a chance of a thunderstorm nearby. The high will be around 85 degrees by Wednesday. Anticipate periods of sun breaking through the clouds. It will become breezy with a few afternoon showers expected. The high temperature will be 79 degrees. I'm meteorologist Joe Lundberg on 98.9 FM, The Answer.
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13: It's a great Monday morning here in your nation's capital, Washington, D.C., on our flagship station, WMAL. Good morning, all. It's Larry O'Connor. It's O'Connor and Company. We are buckled up and ready to go for 3 hours. A lot going on in the world. A lot happened over the weekend that I want to catch you up on, and maybe a preview not just for the rest of the week, but also for the next 100 days, as that's what we're looking at right now, 100 days until the midterm elections, and there's been a lot of jockeying, a lot of changes, a lot of stuff going on here. So we're going to tell you everything you need to know from the Relief Factor Studios. And also the last round, well, pretty much the last round of primaries will be 1 week from tomorrow. That means, I know Missouri is next week. Michigan is a week from tomorrow. Wisconsin's out there. Florida is still out there, although there aren't a lot of contested races in Florida, at least in terms of the high-profile ones. The races that will determine the fate of Republicans' majority in the House and in the Senate are really concentrated in just a handful of districts. We've been telling you that this race is really, in terms of the House, is that you see all these polls that say it's a nationwide, you know, generic ballot between Democrats and Republicans. Yeah, and that's fine, but it's not a nationwide election. It's 435 mini elections. And really, when you boil it down, it's about 18 districts that will make a difference. They're the true toss-ups right now. And if you take into account all of the races that are already leaning in one direction or another, just based on past performance, based on polling, based on incumbency, based on redistricting that has strengthened the party that holds that district, really, you're looking at Republicans needing to win out of that 18 number of true toss-ups. They need to win maybe five or six of them, and they retain the majority. That's really what this is coming down to. And those races are pretty much in the states, the usual suspects. We're talking about Michigan, Wisconsin, Pennsylvania. There's one in Ohio that might be noteworthy, a couple in Iowa. And then other than that, everything else is kind of baked in the cake. There is one race in California that might be a toss-up after the redistricting, maybe a couple in Arizona. But really, we're right back where we started 2 years ago in the presidential election, Pennsylvania, Michigan, Ohio. So we're going to give you a breakdown on all of those races as the morning goes on, or at least the most important ones, and sort of how Republicans are positioned right now to win those races because of the money on hand, because of the candidates the Democrats have chosen. It's game on. 100 days left. Also coming up in the program, we got Hans von Spakovsky. He's our legal analyst. We talk to him every week, every Monday here. Jim Hansen will join us, latest out of Iran. Nick Minock, local reporter here in Washington, with an update on the fight over data centers, which continues to rage here as well as all across the country. That's all coming up in the show. But we had a blockbuster over the weekend as Senator Rand Paul released what is known as Tony Fauci's diary. Senator Paul took to social media and also traditional media and posted that my investigation uncovered that Anthony Fauci kept a diary. Now, I don't know if this is literally a, you know, 15-year-old girl writing into a Hello Kitty pleather diary every night in his jammies before he goes to bed, and then he stuffs it under his pillow so his nosy little brother can't find them. It might just be a work scheduler diary. Remember those Seven Habits for Highly Successful People, big leather-bound diaries you used to get with a filler paper replacement every year, and you'd do all your schedules and your meetings and your goals for the day and the week, and the big rocks and little rocks. You know what I'm talking about. It could be one of those. But he did share his private thoughts in this diary. And yesterday, because most of his work product has been subpoenaed and discoverable for Senate and congressional oversight, Senator Rand Paul released entries from December 2019 through December 2022. You'll remember that the first cases of the COVID-19 virus showed up in China right around December of 2019. Anthony Fauci, of course, being in the very important position that he was in and knowing his relationship with the World Health Organization, as well as people on the ground in China and specifically at the Wuhan lab, well, he kept a lot of notes about that virus. Noteworthy, Senator Rand Paul points out, January 26, 2020, Fauci writes in his diary, "Now we know the market was not the source. It was the amplifier." Now, that is January of 2020. And the market he's talking about is the wet market, you know, the bat soup, the pangolin snacks that we were told was the real origin of this virus. A lot of observers pointed out that that Wuhan wet market happened to be, you know, what, half a mile away from the Wuhan laboratory where they experimented on infectious diseases. And we know now that, of course, the United States funded a lot of those investigations, and Anthony Fauci oversaw those experimentations. Anthony Fauci knew January 26, 2020. I believe this is before any American even had the virus, caught the virus, certainly before anyone here in America had died from the virus. But they knew that it was growing and spreading in China. They knew that it started growing and spreading in Italy. And it started growing and spreading in Italy because China allowed infected Chinese workers to fly to Italy to work in some factories where they did some labor there in Italy. That's how it spread to America, because people flew from Italy to New York. And then it spread on the West Coast because people flew from China to Seattle. Remember, the very first cases were at a nursing home in the Washington area. January of 2020, he knew that it was not the wet market. that it originated in the lab. The wet market was merely where it spread. In February 1st, 2020, this is, as Senator Paul puts it, the call that produced proximal origin. 12 scientists, only two concluded it was natural, per Fauci's own notes. The rest felt that deliberate insertion was possible. So they had 12 scientists talking about how the virus leaked and how it spread. 12 scientists, only two thought that it spread naturally, according to Fauci's own notes in his own diary. The rest felt that deliberate insertion was possible. I'm sorry, I thought that we were always supposed to follow scientific consensus. 10 out of 12 sounds like consensus, doesn't it? On February 3rd, 2020, Fauci calls George Gao, head of China's CDC. This is his Chinese counterpart. Gao confirms asymptomatic people transmit the virus. Remember when you were told that you would only transmit the virus if you have symptoms? Remember? Oh, yeah, you got to sneeze in somebody's face. Otherwise, you're fine. You can test positive for the virus, but unless you have symptoms, nothing's going to happen and you're not going to be able to spread it. February 3rd, 2020, Gao, Fauci's counterpart in China, confirms asymptomatic people transmit. Fauci writes that Wuhan health officials did not tell him this, and he thus gave out false information, a lapse that likely allowed the outbreak to take hold. February 12th, 2020. By the way, remember when CPAC was held in 2020? I want to say it was maybe the last week of February, maybe first week of March. And we had some spread here in America already at that time. The president was speaking at CPAC. All eyes were on CPAC. And, of course, somebody ended up testing positive. And it turned into some sort of, you know, big scandal and faux pas. And, of course, they tried to attack conservatives, attack Trump, attack Republicans. That was a full month after what I'm telling you here. It was a full month after Fauci knew what he knew. Remember how scandals always grow when you say, what did they know and when did they know it? Here's your answer on this scandal. This is what Fauci knew, and this is when he knew it. February 12th, Fauci briefs four congressional delegations in one day. Then he runs into Larry Kudlow. Larry Kudlow at the time, by the way, was an economic advisor to the president. He worked for the Trump administration. Kudlow asked when COVID was going to crash the economy. Fauci's note, quoting him now, I told him that we were okay for now. Now, that was 9 days after Mr. Gao in China had informed him that the virus could spread asymptomatically. In other words, everyone could spread this virus without even knowing they had the virus. You didn't know you had it, and you had no way of knowing that the person across from you had it. You know, it's one thing when you're in a meeting and somebody sneezes or coughs. You know that guy who coughs? You're sitting in on a plane or in a movie theater, and there's someone who has a hacking cough right next to you. Or you've got a coworker who tries to be the hero, and he comes into work even though he's got a cold and a fever, and he looks like hell, and he's coughing and he's sneezing. It's like, dude, stay home. Don't be coming here and spreading your virus. See, those people are easy to figure out. Fauci knew on February 12th, he had known for 9 days from his counterpart in China that this thing was going to spread silently. It was going to spread from people who don't have symptoms. So no one would know who had it, and no one would know who was dangerous, who they should stay away from, and no one knew if they had it that they should stay home. And when Larry Kudlow said, so is this going to affect our economy? Fauci said, no, we're good. Everything's fine. What did Fauci know and when did he know it? More on Tony's diary coming up in a moment. This is O'Connor and Company.
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1: Today, expect a mix of sunshine and clouds with the possibility of a strong thunderstorm. The air will be humid. The thunderstorms could bring heavy downpours, hail, and strong winds. The high will reach 88 degrees tonight. Brace yourself for a severe thunderstorm. It will be mostly cloudy, warm, and humid with a low of 71. Tomorrow will be partly sunny and humid with a chance of a thunderstorm nearby. The high will be around 85 degrees by Wednesday. Anticipate periods of sun breaking through the clouds. It will become breezy with a few afternoon showers expected. The high temperature will be 79 degrees. I'm meteorologist Joe Lundberg on 98.9 FM, The Answer.
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3: During the War for Independence, General George Washington, the man we refer to today as the father of our country.
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1: This is critically important that we don't let COVID-19 die in Anthony Fauci's culpability. And now I guess we all understand why he got that pardon he got from Joe Biden for any crimes he may have committed. Pretty remarkable. I understand him doing that for his son. We clearly saw crimes that he had committed and others. But I know the thought process was that you want to preempt Trump from sicking the Justice Department or FBI on some innocent person and making their life a living hell by punishing them politically by using the law and FBI and lawyers to harm them. But, you know, by saying that that can be done, you're sort of conceding the fact that it's been done in the past. In fact, you're conceding the fact that it was done specifically to Trump and the Trump administration. I know people who went into debt by over $500,000 because they had to lawyer up over January 6th, even though they literally did nothing. If you worked in the Trump administration in the final days leading up to January 6th, you had to spend upwards to $500,000 to defend yourself against the Justice Department, against Jack Smith, against the kangaroo court led by Liz Cheney on Capitol Hill. That's what they did. And so that's why they gave so many pardons to people like Anthony Fauci, because they knew what could be done because they had just done it. The difference here, of course, is you have devastating, at the very least, mismanagement or deceit and cover up. I would go so far as to say this should, if it does not, rise to the level of crime, federal crime.

0: crime at the hands of Anthony Fauci and people who empowered him and enabled him. How many times do we have to show him saying one thing to Congress under oath and another thing now reflected in his notes? For instance, he briefed Congress and told Congress that COVID will have 10 times the mortality rate of the flu. Now, this was weeks after his own diary said that the fatality rate would be about 0.2 to 0.3%. Now, 0.2 to 0.3% is actually eerily similar to what the seasonal flu mortality rate is. It fluctuates each year. It averages out between 0.1% and 0.2%. That's one death per thousand. Here he's saying that it's going to be 10 times worse than the flu. He says on March 10th to Sean Hannity, the mortality rate for this is about 2 to 2.5%, maybe lower than that, closer to 1%. But if it's 1%, that's 10 times more lethal than the seasonal flu. But in his own notes, he told himself it would be 0.2 to 0.3%. That's a lie. On March 11th, under oath, the stated fatality rate of this overall is about 3%. If you count all the cases of an asymptomatic infection, that probably brings the mortality rate down to about 1%, which is, say it with me, 10 times more deadly than the seasonal flu. This was in March. This is before the lockdown. This is before 15 days to slow the spread. It was stuff like this from the saintly and trusted Anthony Fauci that motivated people to say, oh, we got to do something about this. If the mortality rate is 10 times worse than the flu, this is serious. But in his notes to himself, not under oath, not in front of Congress, not in front of the warm glow of television lights, he was saying it would be about 0.2%. That's what he said in his journal. But over and over again, he overstated that under oath. And that's why we had the lockdown. Also noteworthy, I want to revisit the fact that he paneled 12 scientists on February 1st. This is the call that created the myth that this thing spread nationally or naturally at the wet market. But he knew already that it didn't. Right? And then they wanted to know, well, where did the virus originate in the first place? Like, why are we seeing this really weird version of COVID-19? Only two thought that this occurred naturally because of people eating bats or because of animals, you know, mixing their blood or other fluids or what have you. The other 10 scientists on February 1st said that it was a deliberate insertion. In other words, it was part of the experimentation they were doing on this virus at the Wuhan lab. But 8 days later, Fauci went on Newt Gingrich's podcast, and he said, I've heard these conspiracy theories, and like all conspiracy theories, they're just conspiracy theories. But the vast majority of his scientists said that it was probably inserted specifically at the lab. But if you said something like that for the next couple of years, you were banned on social media. Or maybe even investigated by the federal government. 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
5: With SRN News, I'm Rich Thomason in Washington. Shooting last evening in the Pacific Northwest has left three people dead, four others injured. Happened at a popular outdoor food festival near the iconic Space Needle in Seattle. One suspect is in custody, police now hunting for a second suspect. The on-again, off-again exchange of fire between the U.S. and Iran is off again. Both sides are taking a pause amid efforts to restart talks on an interim ceasefire deal. Another summer heat wave settling in across parts of the Midwest and the South, putting at least 40 million Americans under extreme heat warnings. Raging wildfire in southwest France has forced the evacuation of 55,000 more people. That brings a total to 220,000 in one region alone. On Wall Street, Dow futures 507 points higher. NASDAQ futures up 436. More details, srnnews.com.
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7: Today, expect a mix of sunshine and clouds with the possibility of a strong thunderstorm. The air will be humid. The thunderstorms could bring heavy downpours, hail, and strong winds. The high will reach 88 degrees tonight. Brace yourself for a severe thunderstorm. It will be mostly cloudy, warm, and humid with a low of 71. Tomorrow will be partly sunny and humid with a chance of a thunderstorm nearby. The high will be around 85 degrees by Wednesday. Anticipate periods of sun breaking through the clouds. It will become breezy with a few afternoon showers expected. The high temperature will be 79 degrees. I'm meteorologist Joe Lundberg on 98.9 FM, The Answer.
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0: Well, we've got an update on the socialists, as Speaker Mike Johnson says, and I'm going to use this line over and over again. The barbarians are inside the gate. Democrats have welcomed them in. We're going to tell you the latest wars between Democrats and their socialists and the big tent, we're told, they're creating over there. There's a lot of Democrats who are not ready. They're finally starting to speak out. We'll show it to you. And also the Democrat socialists, the people who actually run their party, the people who are in charge of these lunatics, they're proud of their positions. A viral clip on Fox News this weekend is basically going to be the basis of hopefully a whole lot of ads from the Republicans coming up this election season. We'll show you that clip and play it for you in just a moment. I do want to give you an update, though, on our final few days now for our Food for the Poor campaign. The last few weeks now, we've been sharing a lot about how your donations for Food for the Poor go to help the poorest of the poor, people who are starving, children mostly. And there's good news that hundreds of men and women, just like you, have already donated to our effort. And it's providing thousands of starving kids throughout the Caribbean and Latin America with two nutritious meals a day for the rest of the year. Actually, for an entire year until next summer. And you're also giving their villages access to clean drinking water. It's all been made possible because of listeners just like you. And, well, one of our all-time favorite callers, Sarah. She's a 16-year-old who wanted to share with us why she donated to Food for the Poor.
1: I just wanted to say I really admire your work with Food for the Poor each year. And I'm 16 years old. I live at home, so I don't really make a whole lot of money. But I have an envelope that I keep on my nightstand. And each time I do get some money, I put a little bit away throughout the year, maybe like a dollar or two. And it's for Food for the Poor. And so this year I saved up $80 to give. And I'm not saying any of this to brag. I just wanted to encourage your listeners who probably make more money than I do. And so if you can just spare a little bit, that would be good. Bye.
0: I don't take that as a boast at all, Sarah. 16 years old. Maybe this is something you can do with your kids or your grandchildren or your godchildren. You know, why don't you front the $80 right now? And then for the rest of the year, you can teach them about, well, about people in poverty and about how we, through our generous donations, through the grace of God, we can actually help those children. It's kind of what we're called to do, isn't it? So just do what Sarah did. Go to LarryOShow.com, click on that Give Food banner at the very top of the page, and that $80 feeds two starving children nutritious meals twice a day for an entire year. Just text my name if you want to text my name, Larry, to 51555, or go to LarryOShow.com. Thank you for that. All right, back to Shannon Bream, who hosts Fox News Sunday. This is the co-chair of the Democrat Socialists of America, DSA. They're the party, and it is a political party, who has decided that instead of actually going through the tough work of creating a campaign infrastructure and a funding infrastructure and having to, work on getting your party eligible and approved with signatures and all that stuff that's required to get a political party to be viable in this country, basically, they have decided to become a parasite on the Democratic Party, and the Democrats have welcomed them in. It's one of those things, just like, oh, yeah, parasite, come on in, hop on board, everybody. Tim Kaine, the senator from Virginia over the weekend, when confronted with some of the odious, un-American, unconstitutional, anti-constitutional, anti-American positions that the DSA said stands for, Tim Kaine said, absolutely, we're a big tent party. And I understand big tent parties. I do. It's a thing. You want to be a big tent party. Republicans are a big tent party. But it's a funny thing. We don't invite people into our tent who are on the record saying that they want to burn down the tent. That we kind of draw the line there. Oh, and it was remarkable to hear Tim Kaine talk about how all views are welcome in his party. Try being a pro-life Democrat. The tent is big enough for the radical Marxists, but if you think that life begins at conception and that baby has a right to life and shouldn't be killed before it's born, you're not welcome. Your views are not welcome in that big tent. If you think that immigration laws should be enforced, if you don't think that the enforcement agency should be abolished, I'm pretty sure you're not welcome either. But Tim Kaine should know better. Because Tim Kaine, when he started his political career in Virginia many decades ago, he called himself a pro-life Democrat. Yeah, check the record. But then by the time he was Hillary Clinton's running mate, he was in favor not just of legalized abortion across the board right up until birth, but he was advocating that you pay for it with your tax dollars, even if you're morally and ethically opposed to abortion. It's quite a journey Tim Kaine was on, but I guess that's what that big tent does. So here is Megan Romer. Megan Romer is the co-chairman of the Democrat Socialists of America. Democrat Socialists of America, they put Democrat in their name to fool people. Oh, they're just Democrats. They're just a little more left than Democrats. No, no. No, no. They are their own political party, and we've been talking about this for weeks because they're on record with their platform about what they stand for and what they intend to do eventually when they get into power. So here she is with Shannon Bream, and God bless Shannon Bream for doing this because she made it very clear to everyone exactly who these people are. Go ahead and take a listen.
2: So we're going to put up on the screen a few of the things that are part of your platform, and I want to ask you, just give me sort of a true or false on these. Abolish the Senate.
3: True.
2: Okay. Replace the presidency and Supreme Court as we now know them.
3: Yep.
2: Abolish ICE.
3: Absolutely.
2: Abolish borders and give amnesty to anyone currently in the U.S. illegally.
3: As a long-term plan, yep.
2: Defund the Pentagon.
3: Absolutely.
2: Abolish prisons, at least in large part.
3: Yeah, again, that as part of a long-term program, yeah.
0: Overeducated white woman, by the way, in case you needed to know if you didn't see the video. advanced degrees, I'm sure. That's Megan. She's excited about it. She's enthusiastic about it. Abolish the Senate, abolish the Pentagon, abolish the presidency, abolish prisons. As one political observer noted, this isn't a big tent. It's anarchy. Why can't Democrats call out the DSA? By the way, that political observer is Democrat Senator John Fetterman. He gets it. He's the only one so far that actually holds an office who is bold enough to say, what the heck are we doing here, guys? This is not a, and anybody who, you know, everyone made a big deal about Rahm Emanuel. Rahm Emanuel wrote a op-ed in the Wall Street Journal that everyone is saying, oh, look, he's calling out the DSA. He's calling out Bernie Sanders. Read the article. He does call out DSA, but not because of the positions they hold. He's not saying, wait, this isn't the Democratic Party. We celebrate capitalism. We celebrate the free market. We're not totalitarian. We're not Marxists. We don't want to upend the Constitution. No, Rahm Emanuel doesn't say anything like that in his op-ed. His complaint is that these people, because they're saying all this out loud, these people are going to keep them from winning. His big gripe is that it's keeping them from winning the elections and gaining power. He would rather they pretend. He would rather they act like his old friend and boss, Barack Obama. There's a lot of viral clips going around with Barack Obama talking about how we have to enforce our borders, we have to deport illegal immigrants, you know, and all of a sudden people are looking at it. This is when he was a senator in 2010, and people are saying, look at Barack Obama. He was right-wing. These are career. No, no, no. Don't fall into that trap. Barack Obama didn't believe what he was saying. He was lying. He was lying. When he ran for president in 2008, excuse me, did I say it was 2010 when he was a senator? I meant 2006. When he was running for president in 2008, he claimed that he believed marriage was between a man and a woman, and that there shouldn't be any same-sex marriage. Within 4 years, he had completely reversed that position, acted like he'd always believed it. And if you believe what he claimed he believed 4 years ago, you were a hateful bigot. Do we really think he changed his position, or as he put it, evolved on same-sex marriage? Of course he didn't. He lied. And that's what Rahm Emanuel is suggesting these socialists do. Listen, we know who you are. We know what you stand for. Keep it under your hat. We don't need you saying all this stuff out loud. You're going to mess things up for all of us. And boy, Lord, howdy, I sure hope they mess it up for everyone. Here's Tim Kaine, as I mentioned. Tim Kaine was asked about all of those policies. Tim Kaine, I was told, he's one of the moderate ones. Like I said, when he ran for governor of Virginia all those many years ago, he claimed he was still pro-life. Here's Tim Kaine today.
2: The Atlantic, though, has this headline saying the DSA is a parasite. They add, if the Democrats want to root out the party within their party, they will need to stop indulging the DSA's constant passive-aggressive attempts to undermine them. This would require prohibiting DSA members from joining their party and throwing out the DSA members already honeycombed within it. Do you think they have a space within your party?
4: I do think the Democratic Party has always been known, and mostly this is good, sometimes it's not, as a big tent. And so I don't think that somebody says, I'm a DSA candidate, I don't think you should use that to throw them out. Why would you do that? Candidates have to rise and fall on their own merits. And so, you know, whether you're a DSA member or a third way Democrat, or, you know, I just call myself a small D Democrat, people have to put their platform before voters and try to be responsive to voters, and voters get to judge them. But to have a litmus test that if somebody says, hey, I'm a DSA member, you know, they can't be part of the party, I strongly disagree with that.
0: But they're clearly not a part of the Democrat Party. In fact, they run against Democrats. They defeat Democrats. And mostly they defeat Democrats who are longtime incumbents. See, they're doing this very surgically and very strategically. They're not winning in swing districts. They're not winning in districts where Republicans sometimes win it, or, you know, the purple districts, the districts where you need to actually have good candidates if you're going to take over the majority in the House. See, if Democrats win the majority in the House from Republicans, they're going to have to do it by defeating Republicans, obviously. And they need to do it in districts that have historically elected Republicans. The socialists are staying away from those districts. The main victims of the socialists right now are longtime multi-term Democrats. Andrew Cuomo was patient X against Zohran Mamdani. He got defeated in his own party's primary, remember? So they're winning in districts that are deep, deep blue, that have longtime incumbent Democrats. They're defeating them. So far, seven have advanced to the general election. There's 11 more vying in primaries still to be had. Oh, and up in Maine, they got rid of Graham Plattner and elected Troy Jackson over the weekend. Not that the people of Maine had anything to say about it. And Troy Jackson is running in the same way. He's Graham Plattner without the tattoo and, sadly for Democrats, without the charm. Also, Francesca Hong is leading in the polls in Wisconsin to be the governor. Wisconsin. Wisconsin is a swing state. And she's about to ascend to represent the Democrats. And the Democrats are whistling past the graveyard. They're fine with it because they just want to win. I've got more on this. Bernie Sanders under fire as well. And a little bit that you need to know about where this election is headed in just a second. 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
5: Today, expect a mix of sunshine and clouds with the possibility of a strong thunderstorm. The air will be humid. The thunderstorms could bring heavy downpours, hail, and strong winds. The high will reach 88 degrees tonight. Brace yourself for a severe thunderstorm. It will be mostly cloudy, warm, and humid with a low of 71. Tomorrow will be partly sunny and humid with a chance of a thunderstorm nearby. The high will be around 85 degrees by Wednesday. Anticipate periods of sun breaking through the clouds. It will become breezy with a few afternoon showers expected. The high temperature will be 79 degrees. I'm meteorologist Joe Lundberg on 98.9 FM, The Answer.
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1: Yeah, here it is. Clip four here. Barack Obama, 2006, when he was Senator Obama. This clip has made the rounds over the weekend because people are looking at it and saying, look how conservative, even Barack Obama had this to say about immigration. You can take a listen. We're not going to play the whole thing. Go ahead.
2: The American people are a welcoming and generous people. But those who enter our country illegally and those who employ them disrespect the rule of law. And because we live in an age where terrorists are challenging our borders, we cannot allow people to pour into the U.S. undetected, undocumented, and unchecked.
1: Yeah, he goes on to talk about robust border security and dealing with those who are in the country illegally, et cetera, et cetera, et cetera. And people would be mistaken to say, look, look, you see how they've changed? No, they didn't. Let's just be clear, and I've said this before. Even, sadly, some Republicans who said that back in the day were saying it just to sort of check a box on a form when they run for higher office. But they never intended that the laws be enforced. Otherwise, why are they screaming right now that those laws that they claimed they supported are now suddenly being enforced? No, he didn't actually believe that. He was lying. That's what the socialists and the Marxists who got into the tent before in the good old days, that's what they would do. They would lie. And then once they got into office, they did everything they possibly could do. Now, to be fair, I don't know if Obama wants to do away with the Senate, but he has said that he wants to do away with the Electoral College, I believe. He has called it unconstitutional, not unconstitutional, but undemocratic and a vestige of slavery, et cetera, et cetera, et cetera. He lied. And that's, I think, what Rahm Emanuel and other Democrats would rather these Marxists do. But they feel empowered now. Here's Bernie Sanders, their leader, asked about this on Face the Nation yesterday.
3: There is, as you know, though, concern within Democratic circles that these inter-party primary fights are draining resources and sort of, you know, pulling away from what should be a unified message. Rahm Emanuel wrote in the Wall Street Journal, the Bernie bros could spoil Democrats' midterms. He said the DSA and others are saddling the party with nominees who, as he put it, wildly unpopular positions will protect Republicans from having to pay the price of Donald Trump's corruption. Said it was the socialists who led the charge to defund the police, open borders, abolish prisons. He's saying those are losing messages that are going to hurt the party overall.
1: Yeah, let me pause there for a second. That you heard that. That's the admission right there. Oh, see, Rahm Emanuel thinks it's bad and wrong to defund the police and et cetera, et cetera. No, no, no. You just heard Margaret Brennan repeat it. He says that's a losing message. He's not criticizing the message other than it's going to keep us from winning the election. Always remember that. Abigail Spanberger, the so-called moderate governor of Virginia, she got a lot of attention and she got to wear this, you know, pretend costume that she's a moderate because after one of the midterm elections where they didn't do as well as they wanted, she criticized the AOCs and the squad by talking about defunding the police and all the Marxist garbage that they're doing. But not because she's against those ideas, not because, hey, we're Democrats, we're not Marxists. Hey, we're Democrats, we believe in the free market. Hey, we want Nancy Pelosi to be able to make millions on the stock market. What are you doing here? No, no, no. The criticism is always, this is going to hurt our election prospects. This is not a winning message, which is very different than saying this is fundamentally wrong and un-American. Okay, but here's Bernie Sanders' response to Rahm Emanuel, and it really does tell you exactly where the Democrats are. Everyone's telling me how the Democrats are going to have a red wave or blue wave. The Democrats are going to roll. Democrats are poised. They're in perfect position. No, the Democrats are in disarray right now. Hakeem Jeffries is trying desperately to keep them all together, but they're already feuding within themselves. Here's Bernie Sanders. You tell me if this sounds like a party that's in a winning position. Go ahead.
4: That is what Rahm Emanuel is saying, who no doubt has the support of millions of working class people. Look, this is an argument. There's no debate. There is a strong division within the Democratic Party. You have an establishment like Rahm Emanuel, who are dependent on billionaire campaign contributors and want to maintain the status quo. Then you have a progressive movement, which, by the way, what is getting these guys nervous is we are winning all over this country. It's not only Mamdani in New York City, it's in New Jersey, it's in Ohio, it's in Colorado. People are sick and tired of the Rahm Emanuels and the Democratic establishment and the Republican establishment. They are asking simple questions, Margaret.
1: That's
4: why
1: right.
4: in God's name?
1: That's right. And then he goes on to spew his Marxism. But see, the anger and the ire and the victories right now are coming at the expense of Democrats, not Republicans. We'll see what happens in November. By the way, the establishment is also quietly, low-key fighting back against the radicals. They announced their primary schedule for the 2028 presidential cycle. And for the first time ever, the number one state is South Carolina. Now, a lot of people are looking at this through a racial lens, saying, oh, that's going to boost the black vote. And by the way, I told you last week, the black vote has come out against Abdul El-Sayed in Michigan. There is a divide between black voters in the Democrat Party and these Marxists. We'll get into that a little later, too, because there's a remarkable statement from a longtime black Democrat in the suburbs of Detroit. But yes, so it is sort of a boost to James Clyburn and the South Carolina predominantly black Democrat voting base there. But it's also a smackdown to the socialists. Second place is Nevada. Third place is New Hampshire. That's going to be the schedule. Well, Nevada and New Hampshire are interesting because they're both states that Bernie Sanders won. And those parties have been dominated by the Bernie Sanders wing. This is the establishment fighting back. It's amazing.
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12: Breaking news this hour from Town Hall. I'm Rich Thomason. Seattle police say the two gunmen who opened fire last evening at a popular food festival near the Space Needle were shooting at each other. Police Chief Tyrone Davis says call of shots fired came in around 6 p.m.
13: Officers responded and addressed one of the shooters. That person gave up and was taken into custody. There was another person that we believe that was also involved that fled the scene. And officers began an active search for that person.
12: And that search goes on. The shooting left 3 people dead. 2-year-old boy among 4 others injured. The suspect in the deadly Berlin Pride attack, it killed one person, injured 29, was shot dead by German police during a confrontation in a Berlin suburb. Authorities identify the gunman as Abdul Balut, German citizen with Lebanese roots. Prosecutors say that he had previously tried to hook up with ISIS. America will soon observe the 25th anniversary of the 9/11 terrorist attacks and some of those who lost loved ones on that terrible day. do not want New York City's mayor to attend Ground Zero ceremony.
7: It's an emotional time for the families of the innocent people killed by radical Islamic terrorists on September 11th of 2001. Some are very busy gathering signatures for a petition as they do not want New York City Mayor Zoran Mamdani to attend the annual ceremony where the names of all the victims are read out loud at Ground Zero. They're concerned about the mayor's associations with people who have minimized what happened and have even suggested America deserved the attacks, the group posting specific examples on the website change.org.
12: Correspondent Laura Winters. The U.S. and Iran have stopped shooting at each other, at least for now. Efforts to restart ceasefire talks are now underway. Watching Wall Street, the Dow futures up 559 points. More on these stories at townhall.com.
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12: French President Macron has called a crisis meeting to address uncontrolled wildfires, forcing over 250,000 people to flee their homes. In the Gironde region of southwest France, flames have burned an area that's four times the size of Paris. Officials say the situation remained globally stable overnight, a change from previous days. No new evacuations have been announced. With France entering its peak tourist season, local authorities banning holiday camps for youngsters and people with disabilities. Ukrainian President Zelensky is set to meet with British Prime Minister Andy Burnham at a naval base in England. Burnham says the visit is designed to underline unwavering British support for Ukraine. Zelensky's trip is the first by a foreign leader since Burnham took office a week ago. He will be the fifth British Prime Minister the Ukrainian president has dealt with since Russia's invasion of Ukraine back in 2022. News and analysis.
16: Today, expect a mix of sunshine and clouds with the possibility of a strong thunderstorm. The air will be humid. The thunderstorms could bring heavy downpours, hail, and strong winds. The high will reach 88 degrees tonight. Brace yourself for a severe thunderstorm. It will be mostly cloudy, warm, and humid with a low of 71. Tomorrow will be partly sunny and humid with a chance of a thunderstorm nearby. The high will be around 85 degrees by Wednesday. Anticipate periods of sun breaking through the clouds. It will become breezy with a few afternoon showers expected. The high temperature will be 79 degrees. I'm meteorologist Joe Lundberg on 98.9 FM, The Answer.
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3: And this is our flagship station, WMAL, in Washington, D.C. 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Get the Salem News Channel and you can watch the show. You can see how handsome Hans von Spakovsky is, who joins us in just 30 seconds. Also, we get an update on the conflict in Iran with Jim Hansen coming up in 30 minutes. And in the next hour, we'll get the latest out of the data center wars happening in Northern Virginia with Nick Minock of WJLA, ABC 7. That and a whole lot more coming up. But as I mentioned, Hans von Spakovsky, senior legal fellow at Advancing American Freedom. He's a veteran of the Justice Department, Civil Rights Division, specifically the Voting Rights Division. He's an election law expert, and he's the perfect man to have right now on this program today. Hans, good morning. Thanks for joining us.
4: Well, sure. Thanks for having me on.
3: I thought of you immediately when I heard this story coming out of New Jersey, because it's got Hans von Spakovsky written all over it. First of all, the word from the governor is that people were registered to vote when they went to the Motor Vehicles Agency in New Jersey, and 6,500 of them were told, at least, affirmed that they were not citizens, but also said they wanted to register to vote. And then the governor says that a software error didn't catch that and allowed all of those people to be registered, even if they said they weren't citizens. Now, I know what a fan you are of Motor Voter and the DMV being involved in this process anyway, but why don't you dissect what the governor said here and what sticks out to you?
4: Well, let's mention that she had to admit 400 of those people voted, although she tried to downplay that as if it wasn't any big deal. I can tell you that I was in a meeting with state legislators last week down in Florida, including folks from New Jersey, and they were saying they have local elections there are decided by a handful of votes all the time. Yeah. But look, the software company who's been doing this work for New Jersey for decades said this was not a software problem. This was a problem inside the New Jersey DMV. And the key thing here is if anybody thinks this is the extent of the problem, look, these are people who said, I'm not a U.S. citizen. How many aliens lied on the form and said, I am a U.S. citizen and are still registered to vote and voting in Jersey? We don't know the answer to that question.
3: Yep. And simply asking someone to prove that they're a citizen when they check that box would alleviate this problem. That's what the SAVE Act would do, or the provisions that are currently right. Sitting at the Senate. Hans, I made the comparison last week, but you tell me if I'm wrong. If I file my taxes using, you know, TurboTax or any other software that's out there,
4: right,
3: and there's some error or mistake in my tax return, when the IRS comes knocking, they're not going to buy the software glitch argument. I can say, listen, TurboTax did this. They screwed up. IRS isn't going to care. So even if you take their argument that this is a software glitch, which it's not, doesn't somebody have to be responsible for this? Somewhere along the line, laws were broken.
4: Oh, no, there's no question of that. And, you know, typical of New Jersey and, frankly, the governor, you know, she was talking all about transparency at her news conference where she had to admit all this happened. But now she's refusing to actually provide any information to the Department of Justice about this. And I would remind folks that not only is the Department of Justice charged under federal law with enforcing the list maintenance provisions of federal law, which require clean, accurate voter rolls, but it's a federal vote if you're an alien. So DOJ.
3: All right, we're having some trouble with Hans. His audio is dropping. So if we can reset that connection, that would be fantastic. And once we reset, we'll follow up with him, because I think what he's saying there is it's illegal for non-citizens to vote. I believe it's also illegal for non-citizens to register to vote. So these people should go to jail. They should face consequences. And if they're in the country legally and they registered to vote, even registered to vote, they should face deportation. And Hans is right. New Jersey shouldn't get any kind of credit for being transparent or open and forthcoming and putting this out there if they then refuse to hand over the evidence to the federal authorities, who can then prosecute these people for breaking our laws. Democrats are always grandstanding, saying, oh, we don't need the SAVE Act and we don't need voter ID and we don't need to go through our voter rolls to see if non-citizens are registered because it's already against the law. We don't need any new laws. We've already got the laws. But here we know 6,600 people have violated that law and they're trying to protect them. You know, you can't stand there and tell me we don't need any new laws to protect non-citizens from registering to vote, and then at the same time not help and participate in convicting those people who just broke that law that you're hanging your hat on. Hans is back with us. If they registered to vote, these people broke the law. They should be able to, they should face criminal charges, right?
4: Well, I agree. But look, the other big problem here is New Jersey is one of the blue states that refuses to actually verify citizenship. They have the ability now to access the Department of Homeland Security's database. It's called the SAVE system. And a lot of red states are actually checking that system, Florida, for example. New Jersey refuses to do that. So again, if an alien basically lies on the form and says, yes, I am a U.S. citizen, they'll register them to vote. And anybody thinks that kind of thing is not happening, I'd remind them of the illegal alien who ended up being a school superintendent in Iowa.
3: Right.
4: Who was registered to vote in Maryland because he said, I'm a U.S. citizen.
3: Yeah. And that the only way you can go back and check that, because none of these databases, you would think you could take the voter roll database and cross check it against DHS, immigration, naturalization. No, none of those systems overlap. None of them talk to each other. The only way to really prevent this from happening is to do exactly what SAVE suggests, which is prove citizenship when you register, right?
4: Right.
3: Yeah.
4: Right.
3: So,
4: that's right.
3: Back,
4: and look, anybody.
3: Go ahead.
4: Well, I was just going to say, anybody who thinks, oh, that's just too much to ask, you should ask them, do you have a job? Because if you do, when your employer hired you, you had to prove your citizenship. That's federal law right now.
3: That's right. That's the I-9 form, and it's been in place since the late 80s, early 90s.
4: Right.
3: The other interesting thing here is that we're looking at a showdown in the Senate. Two of the provisions of the Save America Act have now been embedded into the reconciliation package. It's tied to funding for the states to implement any procedures that might be needed for the voter ID and the photo ID provision, as well as the citizenship provision. What do you make of how this is going to work its way through the Senate? Mike Lee and Rick Scott have already said that they don't give consent for a recess until this is done on a roll call basis. John Thune seems to be sort of stuck between a rock and a hard place on this. Does he have a way out?
4: Well, they need to convince Lisa Murkowski to change her mind. You know, she had a opinion piece in the Wall Street Journal trying to excuse her defiance in on this issue and her saying she's not going to vote for the SAVE Act. Almost all the claims that she made in that op-ed were wrong. She made all kinds of claims that it would keep people from voting in Alaska that just aren't correct, and it clearly she's misreading the statute. So part of the issue here is convincing her that she's wrong on this issue and getting her to vote the right way.
3: What's the next shoe to drop, though, in this New Jersey story? You suspect other. I mean, I'd love California to show up, because if 6,600 in New Jersey, and I think it's bigger than that, it's got to be in the six figures, if not more, in California, I would think. Don't they do automatic voter registration there?
4: They do. They do automatic voter registration, and they expect the voter, after they've become registered, to contact officials and say, oh, you shouldn't have registered me because I'm not eligible. But not only do they do automatic voter registration for driver's licenses, but keep in mind, they provide driver's licenses to aliens who are in the country illegally. So I have no doubt the numbers, as you say, in California are huge of aliens, both legal and illegal, who are registered to vote.
3: Real fast here, Hans, there's this what they're calling a rogue Clinton judge, Patty Saris, who right. is defying the Supreme Court. Supreme Court said the president can lift temporary protective status for those in the country legally. And now this judge is stepping in the way. That's pretty unorthodox. Can the Supreme Court punish her?
4: Well, what they ought to do is immediately overrule her. And quite frankly, they need to refer her for, I think, disciplinary proceedings in her circuit court of appeals.
3: It's just open defiance of a Supreme Court decision. It's like it's upending Marbury versus Madison, basically.
4: Yeah, it is. But she's not the only one. We have all these judges across the country, mostly Biden appointees, some Obama and others who've been defying the Supreme Court for the past year and a half on all kinds of issues.
3: Hans, always great to talk to you. Thanks for bringing the heat. Always appreciate it. Have a good one.
4: Thanks for having me.
3: That's Hans von Spakovsky, boys and girls, and he knows his election law. He, of course, is a senior legal fellow at Advancing American Freedom. And a little bit more on the SAVE Act and an extraordinary claim that it is partisan coming up in a moment.
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0: afternoon showers expected. The high temperature will be 79 degrees. I'm meteorologist Joe Lundberg on 98.9 FM, The Answer.
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1: Yeah, and here's what I don't understand about the Save America Act. You know, when they were grandstanding a couple of months ago, when John Thune was out there saying, I support the Save America Act, John Cornyn desperately trying to keep his seat in the Senate, fighting off the opposition of Ken Paxton. He had like $100 million that he spent trying to keep his seat, and he still lost in the runoff. But you'll remember he said, oh, I'm all in for the Save Act. I'm all in for the Save America Act. He wrote an op-ed in the New York Post. He said, but of course, he didn't actually use his influence to actually push it through and get it done. But he said he was in support of it. Well, I looked and I saw that the Save America Act proposed by Senator Mike Lee had 49 co-sponsors. That plus Senator Lee brings it to 50. That's 50 Republicans in the Senate a couple of months ago who said that they would support this. So 50 is all you need with a reconciliation bill, because the vice president then breaks the tie. So they have the votes, or at least they had the votes. I mean, maybe they had some of these Republicans who said they would co-sponsor the bill, knowing that it wouldn't reach the 60-vote threshold for a filibuster. So it was, you know, it was a no-brainer for them to say they sponsored it, but knowing that it wasn't going to go anywhere. So they get credit for being in favor of it, but then they go back to their state and say, well, I did what I could, but we've got that darn filibuster. Well, they don't have that excuse this time. They don't have that excuse this time. And so I'm very confused as to why this wouldn't go through. Mitch McConnell, Susan Collins, Lisa Murkowski, those were the three Republicans who did not co-sponsor this bill. But the rest of them are all on board. That gets them 50. So what's the problem?

0: Good question. So here's one of those co-sponsors, John Kennedy, who, by the way, has been very defensive of John Thune. He's friends with John Thune. They're all friends with John Thune. But funny thing about a friendship, you know, a friend who doesn't actually do what you need him to do when you really need him, it's not really a friend. He's sort of exploiting your friendship. And it looks like some Republicans' patience is wearing thin. Now, John Kennedy is a gentleman, a Southern gentleman at that, from Louisiana. So he's not going to be too abrasive in his criticism of his friend. But here, take a listen. First, take note of Margaret Brennan's Face the Nation question, which is just a hoot. We'll comment on the question first, and then you'll hear John Kennedy's answer. Go ahead.
1: You wanted to move forward on what the House just started the process on. That would be a party
2: yes,
1: line.
2: Ma'am.
1: That would be a party line vote. That would be Republicans jamming this
2: yes,
1: thing
2: ma'am.
1: Through. And the SAVE Act,
2: yes,
1: as
2: ma'am.
1: You know, or even some version of it, is highly partisan, highly controversial. Bigger picture, isn't
2: yes,
1: it
2: ma'am.
1: Going to hurt faith in our election process if a Republican-only policy to change how elections are run is rammed through 100
0: Oh, my gosh.
1: You know,
0: I got to pause there. First of all, oh, it's highly partisan, highly partisan. Because only Republicans have voted for it. Well, 80% of the American people support this. 75% of Democrats support this. So it's only elected officials who call themselves Democrats who are opposing this thing, number one. But number two, I'm trying to remember, wasn't there a law passed that only had Democrat votes that completely upended critical systems in this country? Oh, yeah. Your health insurance. The Affordable Care Act. Got, how did Margaret Brennan put it? Rammed through by only Democrat votes. That was celebrated as groundbreaking and historic. And I believe Joe Biden called it a BFN deal. And it completely ruined our healthcare delivery systems in this country. Everyone who's now screaming and complaining, every Democrat like Bernie Sanders who's screaming about how we're the richest country in the world and people are dying and can't get health insurance. Thank Obama. Thank Democrats. Thank the Affordable Care Act. But, of course, that was always the plan. They wanted to destroy what was left so that they could then build and replace a national health care system like Canada and England. But that was rammed through Margaret Brennan. And it's not wasn't nearly as unpopular or popular, excuse me, as citizenship requirements and a photo ID. But here's John Kennedy's answer. It's very instructive. Take a listen.
1: Doubt from the election?
2: No. In my opinion, for both sides to have credibility in the elections, in our elections, we need to do two things and only two things. Number one, you have to prove you are you who you say you are in order to register to vote and to vote. And number two, however you decide to vote, that's up to the states. We need to go back to having an election day, not an election month. We've got to know the results of the election that night or shortly thereafter if
0: and
2: it's close.
0: And Kennedy went on to say that he thinks they have the votes and his good friend John Thune should get it done. 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
3: In the War of 1812, our nation fought and...
4: Foundations of Freedom, a look at America's founding principles and the leaders who shaped our nation.
5: During the War for Independence, General George Washington, the man we refer to today as the father of our country, led American troops through military defeat after defeat. And in the bitter winter of 1777, he wrote this somber note to a friend in Philadelphia. Quote, "You might have tracked our army from White Marsh to Valley Forge by the blood on their feet," end of quote. Many soldiers continued to march through the deep snows of Pennsylvania without shoes. Others suffered from disease, hunger, and freezing conditions. Nearly 2,000 of Washington's men died. Yet George Washington did not lose faith. Amid the hardship, loss, and uncertainty of Valley Forge, he turned to God in prayer. At a time when our nation once again faces division and uncertainty, may we follow Washington's example, kneeling humbly, praying faithfully, and asking God to guide the future of America.
6: With SRN News, I'm Rich Thomason in Washington. Seattle police say the gunman who opened fire last evening at a popular food festival near the Space Needle were shooting at each other. The police chief says call of shots fired came in around 6 p.m. One suspect in custody. The hunt for a second goes on. A 2-year-old boy among four people who were injured. The suspect in the deadly Berlin Pride attack that killed one person, injured 29 others, was shot dead by German police during a confrontation in a Berlin suburb. America will soon be observing the 25th anniversary of the 9/11 attacks. Some of those who lost loved ones on that terrible day do not want New York City's mayor to attend the Ground Zero ceremonies in New York. Watching Wall Street this morning, the Dow futures 572 points higher, while the Nasdaq futures are up 419 points. More details, SRNnews.com.
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8: today expect a mix of sunshine and clouds with the possibility of a strong thunderstorm. The air will be humid. The thunderstorms could bring heavy downpours, hail, and strong winds. The high will reach 88 degrees tonight. Brace yourself for a severe thunderstorm. It will be mostly cloudy, warm, and humid with a low of 71. Tomorrow will be partly sunny and humid with a chance of a thunderstorm nearby. The high will be around 85 degrees by Wednesday. Anticipate periods of sun breaking through the clouds. It will become breezy with a few afternoon showers expected. The high temperature will be 79 degrees. I'm meteorologist Joe Lundberg on 98.9 FM, The Answer.
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0: More than ever, that box is checked because we're learning that the president was talked out of expanding a wider military strike against Iran over the weekend. A lot of conflicting stories out there about concern over the replenishment of our armaments and our supplies. The president still continues to believe, as he's put it a couple of weeks ago, that there isn't the stomach with the American people to support a protracted conflict with Iran, certainly not an occupation force. So where do things stand now? Oil prices have begun to fall over the weekend. They had gone up to, I believe, $90 or so per barrel, nowhere near what we were told was going to happen, which was $200 a barrel when the war began. I think the highest it got was 120. And should we even be concerned about the wider economic factors when you're dealing with an existential threat like the Iranian regime? There are those who would say that the president should just declare victory now. We've set them back decades, and let's just get back to the business of the United States of America. All right, so let's make sense of it all. Jim Hansen, president of Security Studies Group, and, of course, a veteran of the United States Army Special Forces. Good morning, Jim. Always good to talk to you, my friend.
11: Good to be with you, Larry.
0: So am I missing anything here? That's sort of where we stand right now. When you saw the stories, how real do you think it is that part of the reason why the president didn't expand our military strikes against Iran was because we didn't have the capability of replenishing our own supplies and our armaments?
11: I think there is a very small piece of it that is related to that. But overall, if we wanted to take them on, we could take them on in a way that made that irrelevant. So that's not the big reason. I think what's going on, and you see a little bit of this in something that I don't think got enough attention, was the deal with the Saudis about giving them nukes.
0: Yeah.
11: President Trump started his administration by going to Saudi Arabia, the United Arab Emirates, and Qatar. And he went there because he wanted them on board in case something had to happen with Iran. He also went to talk with them about Gaza and the Israelis. And he's got a larger plan, a grand strategy for the region that involves a rapprochement between the Gulf states and Israel, more of the Abraham Accords, and then also them policing their own neighborhood. And I think that is a bigger piece of this than anybody notices. Iran's biggest mistake was attacking all the Gulf states in this and solidifying them against him and their alliance with us. That's where this is going, and I think you're seeing that in action.
0: Let's talk about that Saudi nuke deal then. It was announced that we would be aiding them in a development of a civilian nuclear program for nuclear energy, that rather than them refine their own uranium and develop the program, they would work with us and with our experts here in the United States, and that it would not in any way be able to be developed into a weapons program. Do you trust that process? And for that matter, do we trust the Saudis?
11: The Saudis are more of an ally than not. And I think we don't trust anybody at this point. You know, I think there's no trust but verify. There's absolutely don't trust and verify everything. So the point of having them work with us to do it is, if you have our companies building it, our, you know, people inside the operation, then you don't have the option like we do in Iran of them doing malign activities in the middle of what could potentially be, you know, claimed to be a civilian program. So that's a piece of it. And you look at that and you've got the Houthis acting up, which is the Saudis' biggest problem. If they close the strait on the other side of the Arabian Peninsula, we got a big problem. And so right now, both of them are slightly degraded. President Trump doesn't want to have to fight a major war to do that, but his long-term plan is to degrade the Iranian regime to the point where it's not relevant as a major threat. And I think at this point, everybody's looking at it and saying the world and especially the region would be a better place without the Islamic Republic of Iran.
0: Yeah, but how do you achieve that is the, well, more than $64 million question. We're talking billions on that one.
11: Right.
0: This week, so I'm leading to a big question for you, Jim Hansen, and you're the man who can answer the big questions. This week, it's announced that the UK and the United States will be sitting for a strategy session on the Gulf of the Strait of Hormuz specifically. Basically, this is meant to project that we plan on being there and we plan on keeping the Strait of Hormuz open. It is international waters, by the way. Iran has absolutely no business controlling it, policing it, and certainly not charging tolls. So what do you think is on the table here with our Navy and the United Kingdom's Navy in terms of short-term or even long-term presence there in the Strait?
11: I think, you know, I'm not going to downgrade the UK to unimportant in the military perspective, but they're a much bigger force as far as an ally saying, we agree with the United States that Iran has none of the rights you just mentioned. They don't get to do, you know, anything in the Strait of Hormuz other than get out of the way. And I think once you get the Brits on board, you've got a better chance of the rest of the Euros coming along. And they're the ones who need the oil more than we do. You know, we're not taking that oil to our refineries at this point, although some of it went when it was closed.
0: Mm-hmm.
11: We want them and the people who live there to be the ones dealing with this. They want the oil. They want the trade. They want the things going on. Take some responsibility for it. And I think that falls along with the president's, you know, attitude toward NATO. You know, NATO should be taking care of Europe. The United States is not in Europe. So we're not in the Gulf. The Gulf states and Turkey and other people who have power in the region should be using that to keep it safe, keep it secure, and keep it prosperous with trade flowing. And I think all of those, that's what President Trump's end game is he wants the region to take care of itself and, you know, trade and all those things to flow.
0: All right, Jim Hansen, this leads us to the big question, and then we'll move on to some other issues facing our military. It seems like the president has sort of three schools of thought that are advising him right now, and I want you to insert yourself into this process and advise the president. One school of thought is increase the military strikes, finish the job, and just pummel them, even if that means use of ground forces in certain special operations like Karg Island, et cetera, et cetera. That's number one. Basically, stick it to them and increase the military strikes and go all out. Number two, as I mentioned, is declare victory. You've done enough. You've already hammered them. You've taken down multiple layers of their leadership. You've taken out their Navy. You've taken out their Air Force. You've taken out a huge part of their missile manufacturing. It's going to take them decades to get back. You're fine. Declare victory. Bring them all back home. And number three is sort of a stalemate. It's sort of a trench warfare, but instead of a trench, it's a strait where we're going to keep our presence there. We're going to be there to smack them if necessary, and we're going to make sure the strait stays open. Where do you, and please, if I'm missing anything, tell me what option four is. But what do you think the president should do?
11: Option one, smashing them, you know, crushing everything they have, turning it into smoldering rubble and then making the rubble bounce. Is an option, but what comes after that is the problem. You know, we don't have a plan to, and we don't want to be involved in a regime change we force and then installing a new government.
0: Real fast,
11: second
0: Jim,
11: option I would call the joke.
0: Jim, there are people who are going to talk back to their radio right now who hear you say that and say, we don't care. That's not our problem. They deserve to get hammered. They deserve to be destroyed. And it's up to them to figure out what gets built after that.
11: Yeah, that doesn't help with the millions of people and all the munitions and things that will still be there and the insurgency and the fact that those people will cause trouble for the Strait of Hormuz and everything else. So it doesn't actually solve the problem, and it does nothing about the nukes. Number two, kind of the Joe Kent solution, is declare victory and leave. That does nothing either. You know, that doesn't, we don't have a long-term solution. President Trump has made the point that Iran cannot have nuclear weapons. We need a definitive answer to that. So you get to option three, where we stay there long enough to hit them to the point that either this regime makes a deal that we can enforce, you know, that we're comfortable with being able to enforce, or we start a longer term program to degrade it and to create a situation inside the country where the people of Iran can make a choice to have a new government, you know, and whether we aid that covertly, whether we aid it overtly by saying things, we're not going to go in and topple the regime and install a puppet. That would be the worst case scenario. But we can say we think the Islamic Republic has reached its expiration date and maybe they should hold a national referendum and get the Euros and the UN and the rest of these transnational organizations to agree that nothing good will happen while the Islamic regime is still in power.
0: Jim Hansen is our guest. Jim, while we've got you, take a look at this video, or take a listen to it. This is a senior director at the Pentagon who thought he was on a date with James O'Keefe, didn't recognize that it was James O'Keefe. The next time I see James, I got to tell him how well he plays as a gay man. I'm sure he's very proud of that. Here's the video. Take a listen to what happened.
12: A Pentagon director of business operations admits to me, while disguised with nothing but a mustache, that he is sticking around to, quote, undo Trump administration policies after Trump leaves office.
13: I mean, there's a lot of things that they tried to do at the very beginning. They're still not rolled out. Because you have certain folks in certain positions who can slow roll things. There's a lot of times where it challenges my morals.
14: What are some things that you'd undo?
13: I would not have prayer service.
14: No prayer service.
13: I don't think there should be one specific prayer service. I was converted to schedule policy. Hopefully that's the first thing that gets that done. Because I don't like it because I'm negatively impacted by it.
0: That's the director of business operations for the Navy. Acting secretary of the Navy, Hung Kao, has suspended this person and now has announced that he's no longer employed by the Department of the Navy. But I guess when we see this, Jim, the question is, how many of this guy is there? How much of this is going on right now? at the Pentagon and how much of what the president and the secretary of war are trying to do is being stopped by bureaucrats like this?
11: Oh, a lot of it. I mean, the problem with it is whether you call it the deep state or the permanent bureaucracy, every government agency below the political level, which is the top several layers, the people who actually move the levers of power in those organizations, is dominated by Democrats. And then even more so, there are a lot of leftist activists who, especially over the past 10 years or so, have done that. You know, what I don't understand is, if you are a gay man at a government agency, did you not get the memo that the guy with the mustache asking you out on a date in Grindr is not one of the Beastie Boys from the Sabotage video? It's James O'Keefe. Pay attention, fellas. It's embarrassing.
0: Listen, it's funny, but it also, I mean, you're raising the fact that, I mean, you think that smart people with some self-awareness and some common sense are actually running things and in charge of something as important as the Department of War. But then you find out that these mid-level bureaucrats could be deep state, could just be dumb state. But either way, I mean, they're kind of in mission critical jobs here, Jim, and they're acting against us and acting foolishly. That's a problem.
11: Oh, it's a huge problem, and it has been. You know, I mean, aside from the, like he said, the friction and the active opposition to what's going on, just the pure incompetence of the bureaucracy, who are rarely held to account.
0: We got to leave it there. Jim Hansen.
11: Oh, never.
0: Security Studies Group. You're the best. Talk to you later, Brady.
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8: Today, expect a mix of sunshine and clouds with the possibility of a strong thunderstorm. The air will be humid. The thunderstorms could bring heavy downpours, hail, and strong winds. The high will reach 88 degrees tonight. Brace yourself for a severe thunderstorm. It will be mostly cloudy, warm, and humid with a low of 71. Tomorrow will be partly sunny and humid with a chance of a thunderstorm nearby. The high will be around 85 degrees by Wednesday. Anticipate periods of sun breaking through the clouds. It will become breezy with a few afternoon showers expected. The high temperature will be 79 degrees. I'm meteorologist Joe Lundberg on 98.9 FM, The Answer.
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1: In a moment, a wrap-up of the White House Correspondents' Dinner that took place on Friday without much fanfare. This, of course, after the assassination attempt against the president the last time everybody got together in May. We'll show you a little bit of the humor and the jokes, which fell flat, not because the jokes weren't funny. I mean, I think they were pretty good from the president, but you also have to understand the audience that you're telling jokes to, and that audience was not going to laugh at some of the jokes that he put forward. We'll show you a little bit of that, but even more so the offensive, absolutely unbearable awards they gave themselves to openly insult the president. That was the real scandal at the White House Correspondents' Dinner. We'll get to that coming up in just 60 seconds, but I do want to give you a quick update on the final few days of the Food for the Poor campaign. I want to share the good news that hundreds of men and women across the country have already donated to our effort, and that means thousands of starving kids throughout the Caribbean and Latin America will get two nutritious meals a day for the next year. That's what $80 does, as well as giving villages access to clean drinking water. Take a listen to Sarah, 16 years old, who tells you exactly what this means to her and how she's doing her part.
2: I just wanted to say I really admire your work with Food for the Poor each year. And I'm 16 years old. I live at home, so I don't really make a whole lot of money. But I have an envelope that I keep on my nightstand. And each time I do get some money, I put a little bit away throughout the year, maybe like a dollar or two. And it's for Food for the Poor. And so this year I saved up $80 to give. And I'm not saying any of this to brag. I just wanted to encourage your listeners who probably make more money than I do. And so if you can just spare a little bit, that would be good. Bye.
1: That's right. It's bless you, Sarah, and thank you for that. She put away about $1.50 a week, and that got her to $80, and that's two meals for two starving children for an entire year. 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It's a wonderful way to teach them about charity, the charity that we're called to participate in. For those who are the least of ours, let's get together and finish strong this final week. 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Thank you for that. All right, on Friday, they had the White House Correspondents' Dinner. This was, of course, to replace the event that they were supposed to have in May that got disrupted by an assassination attempt. They have the dinner at the Waldorf Astoria, which is the former Trump Hotel on Pennsylvania Avenue. It's just about two blocks from the White House. And, well, there were some jokes, some better than others. I mean, even the president during the monologue sort of made a joke about how he was bombing. And the reason that he was bombing was because, as funny as the jokes are, if you're telling jokes to an audience that isn't going to be receptive to your humor, especially your, well, your style of humor, they're not going to laugh. He did a great job for a roast. He really did. But these people are humorless, and they're in no mood to be roasted. The only people that they will laugh at as the butt of any jokes are not themselves or their friends. No, they'll only laugh at you and me. They'll laugh at Trump. They'll laugh at Republicans. They'll laugh at conservatives. I remember Wanda Sykes when Barack Obama was president. Wanda Sykes was the comedian, and she made a joke about Rush Limbaugh. She said, Rush Limbaugh hopes the country fails under Obama. Well, I hope his kidneys fail. And Barack Obama laughed. See, that was a comedian, quote unquote, joking that she wanted Rush Limbaugh to die. And that was funny. People say that the president was in poor taste when he jokingly said Caitlin Collins looked like Dylan Mulvaney, the famous trans lunatic who endorsed Bud Light. It probably was in poor taste. And generally speaking, I try not to make fun of women's appearance. I try. But on the upside, Donald Trump didn't wish Caitlin Collins would die an excruciating death at the hands of liver failure. There is that. Meanwhile, the really offensive developments at the White House Correspondents' Dinner actually was the awards they gave out. Think about this. The president is sitting right there as your honored guest, and they gave award after award after award to reporters who were reporting fake stories about the president. Tyler Pager of the New York Times won the Integrity in News Reporting Award. This was because of the Trump-Zelensky Oval Office meeting that took place. Trump's demand for $230 million from his own Justice Department, a reportedly contentious phone call with Indian Prime Minister Modi, final negotiations with Venezuelan leader Nicolas Maduro before his capture. This apparently all focused on Trump controversies in this presidency. Also awarded Andrew Harnick, Getty Images, a photo of President Trump standing while nearby an attendee from the pharmaceutical industry had collapsed. You know, that fake story where it looked like Trump didn't care about the person who had collapsed in the Oval Office. Of course, the picture was deceptive, but he won an award for photojournalism. It goes on and on. The Katharine Graham Award for Courage and Accountability, eight Wall Street Journal reporters reporting on Jeffrey Epstein and the story about that birthday letter that we're told Donald Trump drew freehand and put into a birthday book. The story was bogus and really didn't tell anything, if you think about it, even if it was factual. They won an award. It goes on and on and on, and you wonder why Donald Trump had some tough things to say about these people. 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
6: Breaking news this hour from Town Hall. I'm Rich Thomason. Happened last evening at a popular food festival in the shadow of Seattle's iconic Space Needle.
7: Gunfire erupted around 6 p.m. local time in the waning hours of the annual three-day festival. Police say many officers provided security at the event, and some saw one of the suspects firing. A large number of police and emergency crews responded and began evacuating the area around the sprawling Seattle Center campus.
6: Correspondent Andrew Stewart says three people were killed, four others, two-year-old boy among them, were injured. One suspect in custody, the hunt goes on for another. Police say the two were targeting each other and there's no ongoing threat to the general public. Global oil prices have eased now that the U.S. and Iran have paused their attacks on each other. The hope is that more talks could revive the U.S.-Iran ceasefire. Along with his domestic agenda, President Trump will deal with some critical foreign policy matters this week.
8: While President Trump continues to weigh his options on Iran, he will also focus today on domestic issues as he heads to Michigan to talk about the economy at a General Motors facility and no doubt weigh in on candidates running in Michigan's primary on August 4th. The president is expected to meet with Ukrainian President Zelensky at the White House. He will be in town for the funeral of Lindsey Graham on Tuesday at Washington National Cathedral. On Friday, the president is expected to hold another cabinet meeting, this one at Camp David. Laura Winters reporting.
6: Israeli Prime Minister Netanyahu also due at the White House this week for talks with President Trump. Traffic set to start flowing today over a new crossing spanning the Detroit River. The Gordie Howe International Bridge to serve as a critical route for trade, jobs, and tourism between Canada and the U.S. On Wall Street this morning, stock futures sharply higher. The Dow futures are up 568 points. More on these stories at townhall.com.
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6: The French wildfire situation remains dire, ditto in Spain.
18: A giant wall of smoke and the flames beneath are still approaching Bordeaux. These are the worst wildfires in France in decades. Hundreds of firefighters are battling night and day, dousing the flames, trying everything to stop the advance. But the wind keeps changing and the fire changing course. And Spain, too, is still battling a disaster. Here, close to Madrid, the fire has eased a little, but it's still burning. The Interior Ministry calls it the most aggressive that Spain has ever seen.
6: The BBC's Sarah Rainsford. Russian ballistic missiles struck Kiev over the weekend, igniting fires, wounding at least three civilians. Local officials report attacks in other parts of Ukraine that killed at least two people. These strikes follow Ukraine's successful drone attacks, which have stalled Russian advances, increasing pressure on Vladimir Putin. News and analysis.
19: Today, expect a mix of sunshine and clouds with the possibility of a strong thunderstorm. The air will be humid. The thunderstorms could bring heavy downpours, hail, and strong winds. The high will reach 88 degrees tonight. Brace yourself for a severe thunderstorm. It will be mostly cloudy, warm, and humid with a low of 71. Tomorrow will be partly sunny and humid with a chance of a thunderstorm nearby. The high will be around 85 degrees by Wednesday. Anticipate periods of sun breaking through the clouds. It will become breezy with a few afternoon showers expected. The high temperature will be 79 degrees. I'm meteorologist Joe Lundberg on 98.9 FM, The Answer.
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23: During the War for Independence, General George Washington, the man we refer to today as the father of our country, led American troops through military defeat after defeat. And in the bitter winter of 1777, he wrote this somber note to a friend in Philadelphia. Quote, "You might have tracked our army from White Marsh to Valley Forge by the blood on their feet," end of quote. Many soldiers continued to march through the deep snows of Pennsylvania without shoes. Others suffered from disease, hunger, and freezing conditions. Nearly 2,000 of Washington's men died, yet George Washington did not lose faith. Amid the hardship, loss, and uncertainty of Valley Forge, he turned to God in prayer. At a time when our nation once again faces division and uncertainty, may we follow Washington's example, kneeling humbly, praying faithfully, and asking God to guide the future of America.
0: What does a waterfall have to do with a... How do mountains relate to... How is a... Anything like... What's the similarity between... And... The answer is, they are all parks. Because the National Park Service isn't just about unspoiled nature. It's also about history, recreation, remembrance, and so many other things. Find out what a park can be to you at findyourpark.com.
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1: We're plowing into our third hour here on WMAL, our flagship station in Washington, D.C. Good morning. It's O'Connor and Company. Great to talk with you coast to coast here on this Monday in the Relief Factor studio. Coming up in 30 minutes, an interesting conversation with Matthew Taylor. There was a profile of him in the New York Times last week. He's an artist. He's a filmmaker. And he's now a senior advisor for the National Endowment for the Humanities. And according to the New York Times, he's helping Trump reshape Washington through art and through film. And we'll talk to him about that and what that really looks like and whether the culture is hopping on board or other conservative artists and filmmakers are actually getting an opportunity to have an influence on our nation, on our political conversations, on our daily existence, because culture and art, kind of important, I would say. So that'll be fun. Matthew Taylor coming up in just 30 minutes. Also, we're going to tackle something that's been a problem in this town for quite some time, and it's really become an issue in the last couple of decades, specifically at the World War II Memorial. The proper etiquette on a hot summer day when you go to a war memorial and your children want to go run and swim in the water, the reflecting pool, meant to allow you to reflect. It's every year an issue here in Washington, and it's getting worse and worse. We're going to talk about that coming up in just a bit. But right now, we're joined by a friend of the program and one of our faves, Nick Minock. He's an Emmy Award-winning reporter for ABC 7 WJLA here in Washington, and you cover a lot of stories that matter to our listeners, Nick, including the data centers. And it sort of took a new level last week with the president chiming in, basically saying that local politicians need to get a lot better about selling the benefits of these data centers because the Chinese government, they're funding opposition to these projects. Thanks for joining us. Does your reporting back that up? Is there a concerted effort from China that is influencing the opposition of the data centers?
15: Yeah, so you asked, does my reporting back up the president's claim? And the answer is no. I've sat in a number of Virginia residents' homes, their kitchens, talking to them about data centers, the transmission lines that come with them. And they tell me they don't know anybody in China or a foreign government. They are local residents who genuinely do not want a local data center right next to their home, in their county, their city, or a transmission line going through their backyard.
1: Yeah. It is possible that they are experiencing their own discomfort and suspicion of these data centers. And then through social media, they're also being influenced or supported or amplified by propaganda efforts. Because I do see certain social media accounts that are really against these data centers, and they all seem to be on the same page. I always get suspicious when I see that, when they're using the same language on Facebook or X, you know?
15: Well, when it comes to social media, I see some of these groups, and they're run by local people, people who I know and have reported on, who don't want these data centers. They go to the local Board of Supervisors meeting, not because they saw a social media post, but because they're doing the research themselves. And so that indicates to me this is a grassroots local effort. You know, in Prince William County, I was chatting with someone who's been in the fight for over a decade. 12 years ago, she was telling me, look, like no one was paying attention to the data center fight 12 years ago.
1: Yep.
15: And they were just a local group of people who were pushing back at the Board of Supervisors meeting. Fast forward to today, they've been able to scare away the largest data center development in the world because of their grassroots efforts. You know, they've been there's, you look at Gallup, they put out a poll recently this year that showed 7 in 10 Americans oppose data centers in their local community. What I can speak for is who I chat with and interview in Virginia, which is, I would say, ground zero of this data center fight right now, this debate. Yep. And the locals just don't want them, not because they saw some social media posts that may or may not be funded by China, but because they're doing the research themselves.
1: Yeah. They're also experiencing, they don't need anyone from Beijing to tell them that they're getting really weird noises on an ongoing 24/7 basis from these data centers. I know you focused on one major center, like 18 acres worth in Sterling. And Sterling, just so everybody knows, is very suburban. It's not, you know, a lot of times you think of these data centers, and oftentimes you'd be right thinking of it, you know, in a very rural area where, you know, homes and farms are spread out. That's not Sterling. And you tell me residents that are living right near this data center, they're hearing a lot of sounds, including just sort of this low hum all the time. Did you pick up on that sound when you were out there reporting?
15: I did. And it's known as one of the noisiest data center complexes in Loudoun County, which has more than 200 data centers right now, 100 more in the pipeline. And I did hear it. But what was interesting is the locals were telling me on the day that I visited, which was last week, last Thursday, it was the quietest it had ever been. Why? Well, it just so happened that Loudoun County Chair Phyllis Randall was going to be there that day. And you know, touring it with residents. And so I don't know if the data center quieted down on themselves or if the chair asked them to do so. I don't know that. But that's what local residents were saying. It's like, kind of interesting. It's been here for over a year. It's the most silent it's ever been, maybe because our county leader will be here. Who knows? But yeah, there are concerns about noise. There are concerns about environmental impacts. There are major concerns about, will this increase my electricity bill? Because we've reported a lot on the transmission lines that have to be built in order to power this data center surge because they consume so much power. Where do you think that infrastructure build out, how is that paid for? Oftentimes it is put on indirectly on your electricity bill. So those are some of the concerns. Now, a lot of the locals I chat with, they aren't necessarily 100% anti-data center, no data centers at all. They just want them to be put in a place that makes sense. Does it make sense to put it right next to a home?
1: Yeah. Yeah, a lot of people will say this is a NIMBY situation, not in my backyard. We love data centers, we just don't want it in our backyard. But I think that's accurate. They literally don't want it in their backyard. They'd be fine with it in some other very remote area and try to come up with a solution there. And I feel like that's where there's an opportunity here for elected officials, as the president said, to make the case, not just because this is important technologically and for our competitiveness with other countries who are leaping ahead in AI that is critically important for our national security, but also the revenue generator. There is money that is connected to this, some better than others in certain jurisdictions, but an elected official could find the sweet spot. They just need to do some extra effort and actually talk to these residents who are opposing them.
15: Right. And look, I think the president's administration sees himself as the as pro-business, the biggest pro-business administration ever. And I think that's what was behind their announcement last week, is they want to be a leader in this industry, have the investment in the United States, not elsewhere. What was interesting about the president's announcement, too, is they want to open up federal land to facilitate the build-out of transmission lines, right, and the infrastructure needed to support data centers, which might help in some situations. Like in Loudoun County, there's a transmission line called Golden to Mars that Dominion Energy wants to build. And that is a transmission line that would literally go through Loudoun County residents' backyards. And it's a big one. It's a 500 kilovolt line. So there's a proposal now on the table from Congressman Suha Subramaniam to reroute that on federal land. And the congressman said that NOAA and federal agencies have been open to that, probably because the president is saying, hey, let's open up federal land, let's facilitate this, let's lessen the impact on homeowners to facilitate this industry. But there might be some political risk, I think, for the president's party with this big push for AI data centers. because, like I said, Gallup polled Americans. 7 out of 10 Americans oppose data centers. And could that have consequences for the president's party in the midterm, especially in places like Virginia or Georgia or Utah that are
1: and Iowa? Iowa, Ohio, Michigan, Pennsylvania. No, I 100% agree. It's one of the reasons why we focus on it, because this has the feel to me like some of those MAHA issues that people didn't really see on the radar in the 2024 election, and it really made a difference in a lot of these swing areas. And this one is as well, I think. Nick Minock, I always enjoy talking to you. Real fast, you did mention Loudoun County and the chair, Phyllis Randall. There's more to that story there, it appears, based on your reporting, that there was some sort of coordination with data center proponents to help give her a little bit of political cover at a recent supervisor meeting. That's the kind of thing we're seeing all over the place with some of these politicians.
15: Sure. So Phyllis Randall, the Loudoun County chair, has been accused by homeowners of stacking her data center town hall in favor of the data center industry. When a lot of homeowners arrived, and they arrived early, there were no seats inside the board meeting, none available. And they looked around the room and they saw data center proponents with their shirts on, front row, and they apparently got there much earlier. So this wouldn't be the first time, if that's true, this wouldn't be the first time that Sheriff Phyllis Randall has done something like that.
1: Yeah.
15: You know, when we covered her taxpayer-funded, lavish international travel to Ghana, Uruguay, and other places, you know, that upset a lot of people in the county.
1: That's the oldest trick in the book. Nick, we saw it at the school board meetings, too. And when they couldn't control the school board meetings, then they just shut down public participation completely and turned off the cameras as well. Amazing. Loudoun County will keep you busy the rest of your career if you want, Nick. Always good to talk to you. Thank you, sir.
15: Likewise.
1: This is O'Connor and Company. More to come.
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19: Today, expect a mix of sunshine and clouds with the possibility of a strong thunderstorm. The air will be humid. The thunderstorms could bring heavy downpours, hail, and strong winds. The high will reach 88 degrees tonight. Brace yourself for a severe thunderstorm. It will be mostly cloudy, warm, and humid with a low of 71. Tomorrow will be partly sunny and humid with a chance of a thunderstorm nearby. The high will be around 85 degrees by Wednesday. Anticipate periods of sun breaking through the clouds. It will become breezy.

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1: So coming up, you can't win the culture wars by surrendering, obviously, and we can't surrender in the culture wars. We can't walk away and say, oh, yeah, the left, they make movies, they do TV, they make music, they do everything in the pop culture. We're not going to play in that field anymore. We're just going to take our ball and run home and just watch movies and TV shows from the 50s. We can't do that. We just can't. We can't. Coming up, a guest who understands that is part of the conversation about how we push back and how we actually have our voice in our culture. Matthew Taylor, the New York Times just called him the filmmaker helping Trump reshape Washington and, I would argue, America. So that conversation coming up in a little bit. But I do want to focus on a story that's kind of evergreen here in Washington, sadly, because it comes up almost every summer when we witness tourists, usually international tourists, who come and visit Washington, D.C. on a hot summer day in July. They see a reflecting pool that is part of a war memorial, specifically the big pool there at the World War II Memorial, and they decide they're going to treat it like a freaking swimming pool. It's disrespectful. And it caught the eye of this Instagram influencer, Angela Rose, put together this video that went a little viral. Here, take a listen, and then we'll discuss it.
2: So we have a little discussion there. So
3: that woman splashing her feet in the water.
2: Well, everyone is. This is, like, disgraceful because it says honor our veterans, right? It says, like, don't go in the water, and that kid is literally going in the water. And you can see that, like, people are just walking in the pool. See all the water that kid just flew? Yeah. And then there's those ones over there chasing the ducks.
3: Yeah. Like, this should be a place of, like, calmness, you know?
1: Yep, it should. And she has a point. And it got a lot of attention, a lot of responses. Now, the rules at these reflecting pools are that you are allowed to take off your shoes and cool your feet in the fountains, which, by the way, I don't think we should let that happen either. To tell you the truth, I think it's disgusting, and I think that is disrespectful, too. How disrespectful is that, is to stick your feet in? But it specifically says on the signs, do not walk in the water, do not swim in the water, do not play in the water. And yet we see it all the time, all over the place, and specifically at war memorials like the World War II Memorial. It's incredibly disrespectful to those who served. I'll tell you, I do remember several years ago, I took phone calls on this issue, on this program, and one Korean

0: war veteran called in and respectfully, obviously, incredibly respectfully disagreed. He said, listen, you know, I fought in the war. And when we're over there, we're thinking, you know, we're fighting so kids can have a great time in the summer, so that they can play, so that they can enjoy themselves, so they can love freedom in America. So it's not disrespectful. It's why we fought. And listen, I take that to heart. I take that to heart as a guy who was a veteran of a bloody war where we lost, I think, what, 50,000 in the Korean War or over. And I'm sure he lost some of his friends there. And in his mind, if he thinks it's okay, that's okay. But here's my issue. If just one parent or wife or child of a veteran who lost their life in any of these wars find it offensive, they win. Okay? Sorry. I think their wishes should be respected beyond anyone else's. And also, it's just decorum. It's just polite. It's hot summer day. There's loads of places in the greater Washington area where you can go to a water park. You can go back to your hotel. Most hotels in the greater Washington area have swimming pools. You need to show some discipline with your kids and tell them, no, we don't do that, and allow it to be a teachable moment. Why you don't do that, that's at the very least a bare minimum. Also, these war memorials are supposed to be a relatively solemn and reflective atmosphere. You're supposed to soak in the fact that so many gave their lives for our country and for the freedom of a lot of these countries that I see represented by these international tourists. There's one part of the World War II memorial that has gold stars across a fountain. Each gold star, if I remember the numbers right, represents like 4,400 Americans who died. You know, representing Gold Star families. We couldn't have a Gold Star for everyone who lost their lives. If I remember right, that's the math, 4,400. I mean, it's incredible. And that's right there, right next to where these kids and adults are sticking their smelly, dirty feet and jumping in, chasing ducks and splashing each other like they're at a Chuck E. Cheese. It's wrong. And we got to do better. And it's something that we should police ourselves. 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
2: This is Carol Platt-Lebow for townhall.com. Until now, hard-left influencer Hassan Piker was perhaps best known for appearing to use an electric shock collar on his dog during a live stream. Now he's making news again for addressing the College Democrats of America convention dressed as Mao Zedong. Piker's called Mao, quote, one of the great leaders of this world, unquote. Yet Mao's policies are widely estimated to have caused the deaths of between 40 and 70 million people. Had Piker shown up dressed as Hitler, the outrage would have been immediate and rightly so. Mao deserves no better. Piker's appearance and his denunciation of mainstream Democrats for compromising with so-called fascists reflects the extremist rhetoric gaining ground on the left. Unless Democrats of good faith confront that radical fringe, their party risks losing itself. Let's hope it's not already too late. I'm Carol Platt-Lee.
3: SRN News, I'm Rich Thomason in Washington. It happened last evening at a popular food festival in the shadow of Seattle's Space Needle. Gunshots rang out. By the time it was over, at least one gunman was in custody. Three people were dead, four others injured. Police say the two shooters had been targeting each other, and there is no ongoing threat to the public. Global oil prices have eased now that the U.S. and Iran have paused their attacks on each other. The hope is that more talks could revive the U.S.-Iran ceasefire. Along with his domestic agenda, President Trump will deal with some crucial foreign policy matters this week. And among others due at the White House this week, Israeli Prime Minister Benjamin Netanyahu. On Wall Street, stock futures are sharply higher. The Dow futures up 543 points. NASDAQ futures ahead 358. More details at srnnews.com.
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5: Today, expect a mix of sunshine and clouds with the possibility of a strong thunderstorm. The air will be humid. The thunderstorms could bring heavy downpours, hail, and strong winds. The high will reach 88 degrees tonight. Brace yourself for a severe thunderstorm. It will be mostly cloudy, warm, and humid with a low of 71. Tomorrow will be partly sunny and humid with a chance of a thunderstorm nearby. The high will be around 85 degrees by Wednesday. Anticipate periods of sun breaking through the clouds. It will become breezy with a few afternoon showers expected. The high temperature will be 79 degrees. I'm meteorologist Joe Lundberg on 98.9 FM, The Answer.
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0: Possible way, and one way includes what the city looks like. Our monuments, the restoration of monuments that had been left in decline for God knows what reason over the course of the many decades, but also a beautification project that erects new statues, new monuments, and, well, frankly, a new look for Washington, D.C., celebrating our heroic past, something that Washington had done for every decade since its existence. The capital city is supposed to be a monument to who we are as Americans, who we have been, where we came from, and it's meant to inspire who we can be. And you do that through art. You do that through architecture. It's the best storytelling you'll ever see, and we've known this in Western civilization for millennia. So why did it stop in Washington? Or, for that matter, why, if we did see a monument, was it, frankly, ugly and uninspiring? Well, all that has changed now, thanks to the president's vision and thanks to the team that he's put together to specifically focus on this. And I was really taken by an article in the New York Times about Matthew Taylor. The New York Times calls Matthew Taylor a filmmaker and artist helping Trump reshape Washington. And they're not wrong about that. He is a real artist, and he's done great work his entire career. Now, as a senior advisor to the National Endowment for the Humanities, he's doing some incredible work for our country, a country that he loves dearly. And he joins us now. Matthew Taylor, it's great to talk with you. It's been a while.
9: Yes, it has. Great to be here, Larry. Thank you. Appreciate it.
0: You must be, first of all, you must have been a little wary, suspicious, and frankly reticent to know that the New York Times was going to profile you, considering the source. But I think that you must be pretty pleased with a lot of what they got right here with regard to who you are and what your role is in this administration.
9: Absolutely. I mean, anytime you get a text message from a New York Times reporter, you know, it sends a shiver up your spine. But honestly, I think the article is reflective of the work that the president is doing, especially as a local Washingtonian myself, you know, to beautify, to clean up, to make safer the city. And so it highlights, you know, the Freedom Plaza project that I had the great honor to work on. And I think, you know, whether it's put in a positive or negative light, I'm glad it's put in the light at all. So, you know, I tip my hat to the New York Times for amplifying that message of beautification and restoration of this beautiful city.
0: What happened in Washington? You just said you basically are a local here. You've lived in the area for quite some time, and you've seen the decline too. Was it deliberate? Was it just priorities? Why did Washington go so far down the road of neglect with regard to the culture and the important monuments that make this city what it is?
9: Well, I think, you know, this has been happening to our urban cores for decades. You know, obviously, I think the greatest turnaround story in America is the saving of New York City. Not all cities got to go through that restoration, but it really shows that policies from the top and working with the different inner city agencies can make real change. If you think about how New York City was turned around, it was done in, you know, a little under 8 years. And so I think D.C. had just been in decline for so long. The state of the parks, they were dirty. The state of the city was just in disrepair. And we also had an insanely high crime rate for a city of only a couple hundred thousand people. And so I think under this presidency, there's been a real effort. You know, of course, you know, the president is a New Yorker and went and lived through those eras. And he's brought some of that aggression to getting rid of these places. Even David Chappelle had to admit that the city looks nicer, you know.
0: Yeah.
9: So I think that these policies have been fairly bad. And we've had a year and a half, almost 2 years of a complete turnaround. It can be done. It can be done fast. That's what's amazing about it.
0: I feel like there might be another element here, if I can draw it out of you. You talked about the work that you did at Freedom Plaza, the 21 statues there, mm-hmm. telling the American story and celebrating heroes. My suspicion, especially having worked in the entertainment business and with artists, is that it's hard to find artists to tell a heroic story about America because, sadly, coming out of a lot of the institutions that nurture artists right now, there isn't a whole lot of celebration of America. I don't think that they really do love our story and our past the way that you do.
9: Yeah, it's really disappointing. I mean, you know, you look at the, you know, Hollywood, obviously, you know, you have a movie like Top Gun, and it was so heroic. I mean, it exploded. You know, mm-hmm. people are actually really want these things. They want hero stories. I mean, that is the American story. I mean, the great thing about our entertainment, typically and historically, it's about good versus evil. And when the good guy wins, the bad guy gets his comeuppance. You know, that is like America. And so I think that there is a deconstruction of what it means to be American. And you need to use the culture to do the deconstruction. You need to show America in a bad light. You need to do it in the institutions. You need to do it in entertainment. You need to do it in social media. And yeah, the institutions, you know, I went to art school and I have a background in art history and art theory and sculpture. You know, but it was a different era in the end of the 90s. You know, when I was in school, 9/11 had happened and you saw real patriotism rise up in that era. We don't have that right now, and I think that, you know, it would be nice if our institutions would actually push for the good guys to win. You know, they yeah. question, well, who are the good guys? I mean, yeah. you know, and but they turn a blind eye to death and destruction that comes about when you institute some of these policies that we see in other places, you know. And so there's if you don't have any good guys, then there's no protection for people, you know. And so the people who protect the people are the good guys. So, yeah, it's a deconstruction. It's very sad. And the deconstruction of monuments and the destruction of public spaces as part of that, as part of how you dismantle America and dismantle our history.
0: How permanent is this direction that you've been able to work with the president on? I know that this is a priority for the president. He talks about it all the time. A lot of this is mm-hmm. his vision. How permanent is it? Is there a concern that a new administration could come in and take these statues down and refocus the priorities for Washington, D.C. in telling America's story and celebrating our culture?
9: Yes. Look, it's like Ronald Reagan says, you're always one generation away from, you know, despotism, essentially. You know, and I think that any, that's why it's important for people to vote, important for people to acknowledge the presence of these things, to visit them. It becomes more difficult to deconstruct these things when the public is involved. That's the beauty of a public space. You know, we obviously see people demonstrate and do things all the time for all sorts of different causes across both parties. But I think that, you know, people can rise up and they can visit these places. They can write their congressmen. They can vote. They can do these things to protect their space. This is their spaces. These are public spaces. These are your spaces, public, you know. So protect them and engage with them and be vocal about them.
0: We're speaking with Matthew Taylor. He's an artist, a filmmaker, and currently a senior advisor for the National Endowment for the Humanities. And I was recently profiled in the New York Times as sort of spearheading or being the point man in a lot of the president's beautification and renewal of Washington, D.C. You're going to be heading back to the private sector. Are you going to go back to the film business? Have you decided, Matthew, what your next projects after you do your service for the federal government is going to be?
9: You know, I have a number of film ideas that I want to do and some new art projects. And, you know, I have an album coming out at some point in time. And so I have a variety of art projects.
0: You want your EGOT, don't you? Look at you. You're going for the EGOT.
9: Yeah. I got to get all the... Exactly. Yeah. You know, some writing projects. I do a lot of different projects across the board. So, you know, I'm always working on things, you know, whether I'm doing this job or not, you know.
0: I feel like you've been involved in some documentary projects as well. And I feel like when conservatives go into filmmaking, their instinct is documentary. And I get that. And I appreciate it, by the way, because I think we've made some great documentaries. Matt Walsh with What is a Woman and some of these other ones. But storytelling is really still where it's at, isn't it? I mean, we need to have an impact in storytelling, in fiction, and being able to capture the imagination. You mentioned Top Gun and Top Gun Maverick. That's where we actually make a lasting difference. Do you see pathways and opportunities for young artists who don't hate America to be able to actually express themselves creatively and actually get projects off the ground?
9: Oh, absolutely. I think that we've had a surge of new alternative views, which are actually just traditional views, pop up in Hollywood. I mean, everything from Angel Pictures to the Wonder Project. I know a lot of these people who are making these. Obviously, Young Washington, you know, outperformed Star Wars. You know, and so there's absolutely a surge and a change. I'm a big fan of democratization of technology. That is how I got into filmmaking, you know, because Apple made filmmaking affordable and Sony did. We're in a new era where it's becoming more affordable, easier to get into. There's more platforms. There's more things to engage with. You know, what we really need for the resurgence is we need new IP. I mean, that's really what Hollywood has. I mean, Hollywood has Spider-Man and has Star Wars. This is IP. We need to be creative and start building new IP. I think the last major IP that came, new IP, was like John Wick, you know? So I would love to see young creative people who are heroic and love America start coming up with just new ideas and new characters and new things. We don't need to constantly do remakes and reboots and all these other things. We need new IP, and I encourage everybody watching this, you know, start drawing comic books, do all these things, be creative, and there's a place for it now, and that's really exciting for me.
0: Yeah, I would say Jack Carr with the Terminalist series actually might fall into that category. That's some new stuff. I'm trying to get Kurt Schlichter's stuff on film as well. I think it would help. But real fast, in our final moments, whenever I talk about this with Young America's Foundation or Turning Point and other groups, I always get high school and college kids coming up and saying, I want to be in the arts, but I want to be in entertainment, but my parents, they object to it. Is that, what did your, when you went to your dad and said, I want to be an artist, did he try to, yeah, exactly. We all had that conversation. How did that go? And how important is it for parents? They got to stop complaining that it's only liberals in Hollywood if they're not letting their conservative kids get into the arts.
9: 100%. My mother was a fashion photographer. My dad was a painter. And they said, go be a doctor. Don't be like us, actually. But I didn't listen to them because I'm an artist. But we should encourage our young people to be creative. Culture is critical. You know, movies are critical. That's what people do. That's what they do with what they do with their free time is this. They don't do politics. They entertain themselves. And we should be there in that messaging stream, entertaining people and celebrating things.
0: Matthew Taylor, great stuff. Congratulations on everything, and thank you for what you're
9: thank
0: doing
9: you.
0: To Washington, D.C.
9: So
0: for Washington, D.C. I really appreciate it. Keep your eye on Matthew Taylor.
9: Thank
0: There's
9: you, Larry. Appreciate it.
0: Thanks, brother. I appreciate it. All right, coming up, we are going to give you a quick update on where things are 100 days out from the midterm elections. What is the state of this race? Where are the candidates? What are they saying? And how are Republicans poised to win those critical districts needed to keep the gavel in Mike Johnson's hands? It comes down to money, and they're looking good right now if that's what this is all about. We'll get into it next.
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5: Today, expect a mix of sunshine and clouds with the possibility of a strong thunderstorm. The air will be humid. The thunderstorms could bring heavy downpours, hail, and strong winds. The high will reach 88 degrees tonight. Brace yourself for a severe thunderstorm. It will be mostly cloudy, warm, and humid with a low of 71. Tomorrow will be partly sunny and humid with a chance of a thunderstorm nearby. The high will be around 85 degrees by Wednesday. Anticipate periods of sun breaking through the clouds. It will become breezy with a few afternoon showers expected. The high temperature will be 79 degrees. I'm meteorologist Joe Lundberg on 98.9 FM, The Answer.
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1: Coming up in about a minute, I'm going to give you the state of the midterm election race right now. Where do Republicans and Democrats stand as we head toward the last primaries, especially that critical Michigan Senate primary the Democrats are facing? Who gets to hit the buzzsaw that is Mike Rogers, the Republican nominee? We'll get into it coming up in just a minute. But I do want to say that this is now the final few days of my Food for the Poor campaign. I want to share the good news that hundreds of men and women just like you have already donated to our efforts that are going to provide thousands of starving kids throughout the Caribbean and Latin America with two nutritious meals a day for the next year and help give their villages access to clean drinking water. Take a listen to Sarah. She's just 16 years old, but she's an inspiration in how she donated to Food for the Poor.
2: I just wanted to say I really admire your work with Food for the Poor each year. And I'm 16 years old. I live at home, so I don't really make a whole lot of money. But I have an envelope that I keep on my nightstand. And each time I do get some money, I put a little bit away throughout the year, maybe like a dollar or two. And it's for Food for the Poor. And so this year I saved up $80 to give. And I'm not saying any of this to brag. I just wanted to encourage your listeners who probably make more money than I do. And so if you can just spare a little bit, that would be good. Bye.
1: Yeah, it's amazing. She set aside a little over $1.50 a week. That totaled $80 for the year. And that feeds two starving children nutritious meals twice a day for an entire year. Maybe you can do this with your children or grandchildren, and it'll be an incredible lesson for them. All you have to do is go to LarryOShow.com, click on the Give Food banner. It's incredible where your donation goes and how good Food for the Poor is in making sure that the money goes straight to those who are most in need. If you can, you can also text my name, Larry, to 51555, and then you'll get a link to donate. Just a few days left on this campaign, and I really appreciate your generosity. All right, we're about 100 days out from the midterm elections, and I've been telling you all year long as you hear about a blue wave. It's not going to be a blue wave. In fact, I think Republicans not only can keep the gavel in Mike Johnson's hands, I think they can grow their majority in the House. But a few things have to happen here. I told you back in January when they were saying that Democrats were going to win by 25 seats in the House. I told you then that there's a couple of missing factors here. First of all, y'all are looking at generic nationwide Democrat-Republican preference polls. And that might tell you something, but it doesn't tell you how the actual race goes in the districts involved, number one. Number two, you got to wait until you see who the Democrats are going to nominate, because candidates matter. And I promise you, they're not nominating generic Democrats. They're nominating lunatics. In fact, even if they're not nominating a Marxist in the district that might be on the bubble, well, Republicans can very easily tie the Democrat running in that district to the lunatic in Manhattan or San Francisco or Los Angeles and say, yeah, this person won't disavow the Marxists who want to undo this country. And I do mean undo this country. On Shannon Bream's Fox News Sunday, this is clip one. Take a listen to the co-chair of the Democrat Socialists. She affirms exactly what we've been telling you about what these radicals who are now calling themselves Democrats intend to do.
3: So we're going to put up on the screen a few of the things that are part of your platform. And I want to ask you, just give me sort of a true or false on these. Abolish the Senate.
4: True.
3: Okay. Replace the presidency and Supreme Court as we now know them.
4: Yep.
3: Abolish ICE.
4: Absolutely.
3: Abolish borders and give amnesty to anyone currently in the U.S. illegally.
4: As a long-term plan, yep.
3: Defund the Pentagon.
4: Absolutely.
3: Abolish prisons, at least in large part.
4: Yeah, again, that as part of a long-term program, yeah.
1: See, the moderate, reasonable Democrat running in a swing district right now is going to try to distance themselves from that agenda. But the fact of the matter is, those Marxists who are running as Democrat socialists who get into the House of Representatives, they're the swing voters. They're the ones who will hold Hakeem Jeffries ransom. There are about 18 districts right now, according to Axios and the Cook Political Report, that are true toss-up races. And with leaners going Republican or Democrat way, of those 18, Republicans need to win about 5 or 6 of them to retain the majority. That's doable, especially considering the fact that they are awash with cash right now. Republicans are sitting on hundreds of millions of dollars in the coffers. Democrats are nearly in the hole right now with regard to the soft money that they're holding on to. Certain candidates are doing okay, but not the parties themselves. And in fact, the chairman of the Democratic Party, Ken Martin, is currently under fire. A New York Times article just detailed about how broken the Democrats are. That's the New York Times description, including an HR complaint against him for slamming a phone on the desk of one of his employees. You want to know how bad things are? Look at Michigan, where Abdul al-Sayed, one of these radicals, is now losing in the primary to Haley Stevens, who he has said is propped up by AIPAC and corporations. We'll take a listen to this school board member in Farmington, Michigan. She speaks with for most Democrats in the state right now.
5: Oh, yeah. So we're here with Angie Smith. And you're from Farmington?
6: Hi, I'm Angie Smith. I'm from Farmington Public Schools. Top vote getter for Farmington Public School Board. Been on the board 11 years. I am supporting Haley Stevens because she's that candidate. We need someone that can represent all of us, not just one race, but all races. Haley has done great work in Farmington and in Farmington Hills. She knows what she's doing. Mm-hmm. And anytime you can go to a Democratic convention and be booed and walk from behind a podium and stand there while you're being booed and things thrown
1: at
6: you.
1: She went on to say, don't be a Democrat and celebrating your victory by speaking Arabic and playing Arab music. She's African American, by the way. 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
10: Breaking news this hour from Town Hall, I'm Rich Thomason. Accusing New York City Mayor Zohran Mamdani of stoking fear and hate, Israeli Prime Minister Netanyahu vows to visit New York soon. Mamdani has called Netanyahu a war criminal who the mayor says should be arrested if he sets foot in the U.S.
11: Speaking Sunday on Fox News Channel, Netanyahu said he intends to attend the United Nations General Assembly gathering of world leaders in September. Mamdani said last week that while New York lacks legal authority to execute the arrest warrant from the International Criminal Court, he encouraged the federal government to do so. President Donald Trump has said Netanyahu won't be arrested. Netanyahu dismisses the ICC charges tied to the war in Gaza as bogus. Bernie Bennett reporting.
10: The U.S.-Iran war is on hold again. The two sides have refrained from additional attacks. There's a prospect of a resumption of talks aimed at reviving their ceasefire. The pause in the fighting has led to falling oil prices and rising stock futures on Wall Street. AAA's current national average for a gallon of regular gas, $4.11. That's unchanged from yesterday. In Seattle last evening,
12: we started getting a shooter And there was like a stampede of people just running, knocking down a lot of products from the vendors, etc.
10: Gunfire near Seattle Space Needle during a popular food festival.
13: There were a total of 7 victims that suffered gunshot wounds at the scene. And we have a total of 3 fatalities out of those 7 victims.
10: Seattle Assistant Police Chief Tyrone Davis says the suspect's in custody. The search for a second continues. Says the gunmen were shooting at each other and there's no ongoing threat to the general public. President Trump plans to focus on the economy and his economic agenda during today's visit to a GM plant in suburban Detroit. On Wall Street, the Dow futures are up almost 600 points, the Nasdaq futures 387 points higher. More on these stories at townhall.com.
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10: French President Macron has called a crisis meeting to address uncontrolled wildfires, forcing over 250,000 people to flee their homes. In one region, southwest of France, flames have burned an area that's 4 times the size of Paris. Officials say the situation did remain globally stable overnight. That's a change from previous days, with no new evacuations having been announced. With France entering its peak tourist season, local authorities have banned holiday camps for youngsters and people with disabilities. Ukrainian President Zelensky is set to meet with British Prime Minister Andy Burnham at a naval base in England. Burnham says the visit is designed to underline unwavering British support for Ukraine. Zelensky's trip is the first by a foreign leader since Burnham took office a week ago. He will be the 5th British prime minister the Ukrainian president has dealt with since 2022.
16: Town Hall. Today, expect a mix of sunshine and clouds with the possibility of a strong thunderstorm. The air will be humid. The thunderstorms could bring heavy downpours, hail, and strong winds. The high will reach 88 degrees tonight. Brace yourself for a severe thunderstorm. It will be mostly cloudy, warm, and humid with a low of 71. Tomorrow will be partly sunny and humid with a chance of a thunderstorm nearby. The high will be around 85 degrees by Wednesday. Anticipate periods of sun breaking through the clouds. It will become breezy with a few afternoon showers expected. The high temperature will be 79 degrees. I'm meteorologist Joe Lundberg on 98.9 FM, The Answer.
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23: Maybe the most powerful statement I saw all weekend on X came from Stephen Moore, the economist, who's been a frequent guest on this show. Steve wrote, "If John Thune breaks for the August recess without passing the Save America Act, he should not be allowed to return as leader." Of course, he's correct. This is outrageous that these dopes are considering their regular business-as-usual summer recess in August. They're going to go on vacation again rather than pass the Save America Act. What's the line from Star Wars? The Force is strong with this one, Luke Skywalker. The establishment is strong. The uniparty is strong with these, Obi-Wan. And this comes on the wake of some great news for the Republicans. We're supposed to get clobbered in November. You know, again, traditional, conventional wisdom says that we're going to get our clocks cleaned. And they're going to take over the House and the Senate, and they're going to destroy President Trump's agenda, and they're going to burn this country to the ground with these DSA freaks who are winning elections all over America. And yes, I use that word carefully. After much consideration, freak is the only way to describe freakish is the only way to describe a platform that advocates for the abolition of the presidency, the Senate, the Supreme Court, the borders, no police. These are a bunch of nutcases. But because they promise free stuff that never happens, incidentally, that we got dummies in America voting for these freaks. So we'll see how that works out in the general election. I have a strong, hopeful belief, a prayerful expectation that us normal Americans are going to reject the insanity. And the House Republican campaign arm is arguing that the committee is in the strongest position it's ever been in. It's a memo that was shared with the Washington Examiner. And the NRCC believes that the GOP is in the driver's seat for the House majority. But do you know what happens if we don't pass the Save America Act? We go from the driver's seat to the trunk, wrapped up with duct tape as if we're being, kidnapped by the evildoers. I ran out of ideas for a metaphor. Stephen Moore is right. If Thune can't get this done, they've handed him this entire proposition on a silver platter. Attach voter ID laws, the voter ID law and the American citizenship law to reconciliation, to budget reconciliation. You don't need 60, you got 50. Vance is the tiebreaker. The Senate can do this. Thune argues they don't have the votes. Oh, really? Well, who are the ones against? Who are the holdouts then? With the three, seat margin we have. Mike Lee said formally to Leader Thune, "I hereby object to any effort to put the Senate into recess in August, at least until such time as the Senate has passed the Save America Act." I mean, somebody's got to call for a roll call so that we can evaluate which senator wants their 37-day paid vacation. What a life that must be, huh? I'm pretty proud of the vacation days I've racked up in my almost 25 years with Salem Media. And my mission, incidentally, this year is to try to burn off as much of them as I can. I normally don't do that. I think the company counts on that. They don't like me to leave, but I'm enjoying my job, but I enjoy some time off. I sure can't take all of it at once. That's what the Senate does. 37-day paid vacation. And as somebody wrote online over the weekend, America is about to be betrayed. The Senate is ready to pack their bags for their summer recess while the Save America Act sits unpassed. If they go on vacation without passing it, we're going to get clobbered. That shellacking that we're supposed to receive will definitely occur if John Thune doesn't grow a spine and listen to what America is demanding. Here's Indiana Senator Jim Banks pointing out on Fox News Channel how, you know, we've got to hold off on a summer vacation. To quote my pal Larry Elder, we've got a country to save.
0: I'm all for it. We don't need a recess. Let's pass the Save America Act. It's more important than taking a break, taking a recess. And I'm back in Indiana for the weekend. I head back to Washington tomorrow. I've heard from people everywhere I go, from the diner this morning to the grocery store, pass the Save America Act. We have to get it done. It's so fundamental to the future of this country to make sure that American elections are only for Americans. By the way, the biggest story this week was the Democrat governor in New Jersey admitting that 6,600 illegals were accidentally registered to vote, and hundreds of them actually voted in the last two elections in New Jersey. If that can happen there, and even a Democrat is admitting it, it's the biggest reason and example of why we have to pass the Save America Act.
23: You know how we always talk about leftist violent agitators and a lot of Democrat politicians who inflict intentional damage upon the United States, the cashless bail, the revolving door of the prisons, the belief that social justice means that you can't incarcerate black people, but you better lock up white people, all that stuff, that's intentional, right? We agree that the violence, the political violence, the political policies of the left, that's an intentional effort to hurt America, to destroy America. I don't know that you can't make that argument about John Thune and Mitch McConnell and the rest of them, the Lisa Murkowskis of the world, who are holding up the Save America Act. They want to lose. They want to lose. And if they don't get off their duffs and get this thing passed, we're going to. There'll be such momentum for Republican voters and even centrist or moderate or independent voters, maybe some Democrats, who favor common sense election laws so that you can be sure that you are who you say you are when you go to vote. Maybe they want to do this intentionally. In fact, let me ask you that question. Here in the Relief Factor studios as we kick off a Monday, 800-655-MIKE, do you think John Thune wants to lose? Do these Republicans who are stubbornly resisting getting the Save America Act passed, do they want to commit the kind of destruction and damage upon the American people that the left does? Is that what's behind it? And do you think there's a chance this thing gets passed? Give me your thoughts. Love you to flood the zone, jam my phone lines with your answer to that question. Two questions. Number one, are John Thune and the other Republicans intentionally damaging America with their resistance? And number two, do you believe it's going to get done or not? Give me your take. Let's put your voice front and center here on the Mike Gallagher Show. 800-655-MIKE, 800-655-6453. One number does it all. Call or text, but join us here on the Mike Gallagher Show.

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0: all 16 toss-up races in order to seize control of the House. And let me be clear, that's going to be real hard to do, especially when the Democrats are imploding. So the Save America Act would give us such incredible momentum and would create such enthusiasm for voters that it would be hard for the Democrats to defeat us. And so back to my question to you. John Thune has to know this. He's the Senate Majority Leader. Why isn't he willing to get it done? He says they don't have the votes. Well, why don't you try? Are you afraid of putting your colleagues on record so that the world can see who's voting against something that over 80% of the American people expect? Voter integrity? It's so frustrating. I haven't been this annoyed about anything in a long time. What the heck is wrong with these people? And again, to my question, I mean, look, you got text messages. Maybe illegals are threatening them. You know, or maybe they're compromised. Maybe China has some dirt on Thune. You got to go to those scenarios because you can't believe that they are rejecting this common sense effort to give America what it demands, what it expects, what it needs. 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Let's start with Kim in Florida. Hey, Kim, happy Monday. Welcome aboard. How are you doing today?
1: I'm doing fine.
0: Good. What do you think? Do you think Thune's doing this on purpose?
1: I believe he is because I think he's really a rhino. He's close to Mitch McConnell. Where's Mitch McConnell at right now? I mean,
0: yeah, where in the world is Mitch McConnell?
1: Yeah, we trusted them, and seems like they're doing what they've always done, basically.
0: It's a betrayal, isn't it? You're right. We trusted them, and this handful of senators is letting us down. And when they go on vacation, they're not kicking the can down the road. They're surrendering. This is a surrender. No more excuses. There should be no recess. No more games. America is demanding it. And these guys, I think we got to go back to giving out John Thune's number every day. And you've got to respectfully call his office and demand he stop twiddling around, twiddling his thumbs, making excuses, and get the Save America Act passed once and for all. Gary's back from Phoenix. Hey, Gary, how are you?
2: Hey, I'm happy to be back again.
0: Good.
2: And you're stating it very well. It's rare for us to have this level of support from both Democrats and Republicans. And,
0: amen.
2: With what the president delivered a week or so ago on Chinese influence, one has to assume that there's something on Thune and others that are opposing this vote, and that really should be

0: thoroughly investigated.
1: No, there's no... I'm sorry. I didn't mean to interrupt you, Gary. Appreciate it. You're so right. Look, there'll be accountability. There's going to be a reckoning. If they go on summer recess without passing the Save America Act, there's just no way Trump's going to sit around and do nothing. There's no way the Trump-Vance administration is not going to hold these scoundrels accountable. And they have a chance to not be scoundrels. They've got an opportunity. Look, the whole world feels upside down right now. I came across some speeches last night from Bill Clinton and Barack Obama about illegal immigration in America. You're not going to believe it. You're not going to believe what Obama and Clinton have said in the past about illegals. A spoiler alert, they sound just like Donald J. Trump. So what are they saying now? Are they speaking out? I'll play the clips for you. You're not going to, maybe you will believe it. Democrats always were concerned about what a tidal wave of illegal immigration can do to America. And that's all Trump is trying to fix. Get ready. We're going to take a trip down memory lane. You're not going to take a stroll and listen to Barack Obama and Bill Clinton warn about the perils of unchecked illegal immigration. That and more coming up.
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7: With SRN News, I'm Rich Thomason in Washington. Shooting last evening in the Pacific Northwest has left 3 people dead, 4 injured, including a 2-year-old boy. It happened at a popular outdoor food festival near Seattle's Space Needle. One suspect is in custody. Police still looking for another. The on-again, off-again exchange of fire between the U.S. and Iran is off again. Both sides taking a pause amid efforts to restart talks on an interim ceasefire deal. Yet another summer heat wave is settling in across parts of the Midwest and the South, putting at least 40 million Americans under extreme heat warnings and all of the usual precautions that go along with that. Searing heat, as well as smothering humidity, feeling a like temperatures going well above 100 degrees. On Wall Street, stocks opening sharply higher this morning. More details, srnnews.com.
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16: Today, expect a mix of sunshine and clouds with the possibility of a strong thunderstorm. The air will be humid. The thunderstorms could bring heavy downpours, hail, and strong winds. The high will reach 88 degrees tonight. Brace yourself for a severe thunderstorm. It will be mostly cloudy, warm, and humid with a low of 71. Tomorrow will be partly sunny and humid with a chance of a thunderstorm nearby. The high will be around 85 degrees. By Wednesday, anticipate periods of sun breaking through the clouds. It will become breezy with a few afternoon showers expected. The high temperature will be 79 degrees. I'm meteorologist Joe Lundberg on 98.9 FM, The Answer.
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0: Gallagher.
1: Remember that Cracker Barrel CEO, that woman who headed up an effort to modernize Cracker Barrel? I don't know why people can't leave well enough alone. There was such a backlash. They attempted to modernize it, wanted to get rid of Uncle Herschel. I don't remember who Uncle Herschel is. I've been to Cracker Barrel a lot over the years, chicken and dumplings. Maybe that's why I got a little bit of plaque in my heart or my heart arteries, and I got to worry about that now. One more thing for hypochondriac me to worry about. Got a body scan back last week and shows some, I guess, mild plaque in my Widowmaker. And so, of course, you know me. Now I'm ready to have the big one any minute now. Look, if I stop talking, you're going to know what happened. So now my doctor, he's not too concerned. He said, look, we're going to keep you got the weight off. We're going to keep your blood pressure down. I've never really had any blood pressure problems. So he's going to give me one of those MRIs with the dye in it to do a deep dive into my old ticker. Because I guess the body scans measure hard plaque, but they don't measure soft plaque. And the big question that I can't get anybody to answer is, can you ever make the plaque go away? He thinks he can. He wants to strap me down to an IV for 3 hours a week for the rest of my life and get IV chelation plaque X treatments. And I'm trying to research plaque X. It's like from Europe. I don't know. I get a little nervous about some of this hinky Eastern Western medicine, but maybe it'll work. I don't know. I don't want any plaque. And then somebody told me the other day, well, yeah, now that you got plaque, you better hope none of it breaks off, goes into your heart, and causes a massive heart attack. Why do you say that to me? I've got an ICU on standby. Nice big suite overlooking the bay. I'm asking them to stock it with my favorite beverage, Diet Coke. Think I can have Diet Coke if I'm in the ICU with a massive Widowmaker heart attack? What if there's no widow around? What if there's no wife in the picture? Does that improve my chances? Maybe I won't have a Widowmaker attack because I don't have a wife. Oh, boy, oh, boy, oh, boy. So anyway, back to what I was starting to... And the reason I said that Cracker Barrel has helped give me plaque, I think, in my arteries is because I've never been able to pass up a chicken and dumplings at Cracker Barrel. Ooh. Ooh. So good. So good. So anyway, the Cracker Barrel CEO, Julie Fels-Masino, has been pushed out. She is stepping down after the failure of her so-called woke rebrand. It's Cracker Barrel. Can you leave just something alone, please? Can you knock it off with having to modernize and change everything for crying out loud? So, Godspeed, David Deno, a restaurant executive who recently headed up Bloomin' Brands, which owns Outback Steakhouse, she will replace alleged woke CEO Julie Fels-Masino on August the 10th, according to a press release from Cracker Barrel. All right, here we go. Let me give you John Thune's phone number for starters. Be respectful, be polite, be civil, don't be a jerk. 202-224-2321. 202-224-2321. And you're going to probably get a voicemail. But hey, maybe if Senator Thune comes to work today and says, oh, wow, look at that. We got 9,000 voicemail messages telling me to pass the Save America Act. Maybe he'll get the message. 202-224-2321. 202-224-2321. What did Democrats used to say about illegal immigration? For some reason on my feed last night, before I went to bed, I saw a couple of clips from Bill Clinton and Barack Obama. Now, you'd think Bill Clinton and Barack Obama would be hardcore open borders. Trump's a fascist. ICE is a bunch of Nazis. We got to stop the mass deportation. Huh. Let's take you back to 1995. Bill Clinton, considered by many to be a very popular, successful president, despite that little Monica scandal. Check out what he had to say during his State of the Union. Remember, this is 1995. This is what Democrats used to say about illegal immigration.
0: All Americans, not only in the states most heavily affected, but in every place in this country, are rightly disturbed by the large numbers of illegal aliens entering our country. The jobs they hold might otherwise be held by citizens or legal immigrants. The public service they use impose burdens on our taxpayers. That's why our administration has moved aggressively to secure our borders more by hiring a record number of new border guards, by deporting twice as many criminal aliens as ever before, by cracking down on illegal hiring, by barring welfare benefits to illegal aliens. In the budget I will present to you, we will try to do more to speed the deportation of illegal aliens who are arrested for crimes, to better identify illegal aliens in the workplace, as recommended by the commission headed by former Congresswoman Barbara Jordan. We are a nation of immigrants, but we are also a nation of laws. It is wrong and ultimately self-defeating for a nation of immigrants to permit the kind of abuse of our immigration laws we have seen in recent years, and we must do more to stop it.
1: Standing ovation from both sides of the aisle. Standing ovation. How about that? How about... Now, what has changed since 1995? Well, we can identify it. There's a lot more of them. The only thing that's changed is you've got hundreds of millions of people as opposed to what we had in 1995. It'd be kind of interesting to take a deep dive into how many illegals were crossing the border in 1995 America and compare that to, oh, I don't know, 2020, 2021, 2022, 2023. Nothing's changed. And it's not just Clinton. How about Barack? Listen to Barack Obama complaining that President George Bush had an open borders problem that Obama would solve.
2: This administration, the Bush administration, has done nothing to control the problem that we have. We've had 5 million undocumented workers come over the borders since George Bush took office. It has become an extraordinary problem. And the reason the American people are concerned is because they are seeing their own economic position slip away. And oftentimes, employers are exploiting these undocumented workers. They're not paying the minimum wage. They're not observing worker safety laws. As president, I will make sure that we finally have the kind of border security that we need. That's step number one. Step number two is to take on employers. Right now, an employer has more of a chance of getting hit by lightning than be prosecuted for hiring an undocumented worker. That has to change. They have to be held accountable. Start shedding some light on the problem, and we can once again be a nation of laws and a nation of immigrants. That's what I intend to do as President of the United States.
1: Well, again, there goes the applause. That's always been America's position, as articulated by the kings of the Democrat Party, Bill Clinton and Barack Obama. That was 2008, incidentally. So, you know, fast forward 8 years ahead. This is what Democrats always used to say. Trump comes along, he doesn't just talk the talk, he does it, and they're freaking out. They're melting down. Just like they melt down over everything he does. The hypocrisy is staggering. Where is Bill Clinton today on the mass deportation? What would he say? That I was lying back then in 1995? So now I'm going to come out and condemn what Trump is doing? Be nice to have a search and see if Clinton has spoken out against the mass deportation and the secure border we now have. I wonder if Obama has spoken out against the deportation and the secure border we now have, because back when he wanted to be president, he promised to do precisely what Donald Trump has been trying to do and has done successfully. By the way, Trump sealed the border. He didn't secure it. He didn't make it a little bit better. He didn't do, no, he sealed the border. You could count on one hand how many illegals are being released into America every month. It's enough to just turn your stomach. I saw Bernie Sanders yesterday in my hotel room. I'm in New York for a day. Quick trip in and out, but I had some friends invite me to something that was, if you like theater and if you like Les Mis, you're a fan of Les Miserables, the classic musical. Oh my gosh, the Arena World Tour at Radio City Music Hall. Wowza. Pretty incredible. Anyway, I'm watching Bernie Sanders on Face the Nation, railing about the billionaires. You know how many billionaires there are in America? I'll give you a hint. As I posted on Twitter last night, or on X, there are more people outside my hotel room walking around the streets of Manhattan than there are billionaires. And that's a fact. Go Google it. Go Google it. It's not even four digits. It's like 900 and some people. And every time that Sanders, that socialist from Vermont, opens his yap, he's railing about the billionaires. There's 900 of them. Okay, let's take all 900 of them, Bernie, and put them on an island. Would that make you happy? Let's bankrupt all 900 of them. Would that be your life's work? These people are ridiculous. I'm a little cranky, and let me tell you why. We are in the final week of our Food for the Poor campaign. And I know it's challenging. I know it's tricky. I know the economy is a little tough. We're $18,000 away from our goal. And that breaks my heart because we've never kind of been in this sort of a hole before, especially with this beautiful organization that I love so much. You would be able right now to provide hundreds of children nutritious meals, two a day for an entire year. That's what it costs for $40. You'll be able to help villages get access to clean drinking water all over the world. Why? Because God calls us to help those who are the unfortunate. Eric, do a little math for me. Grab your calculator. Do you like what we do every day on this show? Do you appreciate that a couple of times a year we ask for your support for a philanthropic Christian ministry like Food for the Poor? If we're $18,000 away with a week to go, we got a mountain to climb. But I'm convinced that we could do it. It'll almost be like the Republicans winning the midterms. We're not supposed to win. We're not expected to win. We'll probably lose. $40 will feed a starving child somewhere in our Western Hemisphere. We're $18,000 away. We had a big meeting today, and we all kind of agreed, nah, we probably won't get there. I said, no, I disagree. I think this audience will step up. So I'm asking $18,000, Eric, do some math. Divide that by $100. How many people do we need to pop in $100 to a Christian lifestyle? Because my math is terrible, and I can't think. We need 180 people, of course, naturally. 180 people to donate $100. And if you'd consider doing that, do you know how much you'll bless this campaign? And we've got 180 people right now. So I'm going to pray, and I got to bring the prayer back, Tracy. We almost forgot. Got to get that prayer back every day on this show. The prayer that means so much to so many people. And I'm going to pray. I'll pray that prayer in just a moment when we come back. But in the meantime, right now I'm going to pray, dear Lord, please touch the hearts of 180 members of this audience. And please, please ask them to donate $100 by going to MikeOnline.com. That's all you need to do is go to MikeOnline.com You'll see the banner there. You'll see the link. It's right there. Somebody texted me the other day, I can't see where to donate. Just scroll down a little bit. It's right there. It'll hit you right between the eyes. $100. We're in our final few days, and I am praying that you're going to make a difference to bless food for the poor. Please go to MikeOnline.com. You could also just text the keyword Mike G to 51555. We'll send you back a link. 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
5: During the War for Independence, General George Washington, the man we refer to today as the father of our country, led American troops through military defeat after defeat. And in the bitter winter of 1777, he wrote this somber note to a friend in Philadelphia. Quote, "You might have tracked our army from White Marsh to Valley Forge by the blood on their feet," end of quote. Many soldiers continued to march through the deep snows of Pennsylvania without shoes. Others suffered from disease, hunger, and freezing conditions. Nearly 2,000 of Washington's men died. Yet George Washington did not lose faith. Amid the hardship, loss, and uncertainty of Valley Forge, he turned to God in prayer. At a time when our nation once again faces division and uncertainty, may we follow Washington's example, kneeling humbly, praying faithfully, and asking God to guide the future of America.
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1: 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You don't think prayer works? There's Toby with a $1,000 donation on line four. Tracy's talking to Toby now from Michigan. Toby, thank you. Look at that. Prayer works. Look at that. Gosh. And who knows how many more people will come through in a major way and go to MikeOnline.com to make the donation. Golly, that's incredible. Just like that. Look, if 20 people made it, or 18 people made a $1,000 donation, we'd be at our goal today. And nobody thinks we can get there this week. Look at the power of prayer. Look at the power of prayer. Heavenly Father, we come before you with humble hearts, asking for your mercy and your peace in this uncertain hour. We lift up the leaders of our nation and leaders around the world. Grant them wisdom beyond their own understanding, the courage to do what is right, and discernment that may prevent needless suffering. Guide every decision with justice, restraint, and a desire for peace. Lord, we pray for the brave men and women of our military, for our police officers, firefighters, paramedics, and all first responders. Surround them with your protection, Lord. Strengthen them for the difficult days ahead. Comfort their families. Please bring them safely home. We ask you to watch over America, unite us in purpose, calm our fears, and remind us that our ultimate hope is found in you alone. May your peace rule in our hearts. May your truth guide our nation, and may your hand of protection rest upon the United States of America. In your holy name, we pray. Amen. I hope that you will be positive. Somebody just texted me, Mike, you're not being positive and optimistic enough about the midterms. I'm not. I'm saying we have victory within our grasp. It can work. We got to show up, and we got to get the Save America Act passed. I'm not sure how much more positive I can be. And yes, I am prayerful. Just like I think we're touching hearts and minds with this Food for the Poor campaign and maybe achieving the impossible in the final few days. Maybe, just maybe, we'll get there and get to our $46,000 goal. Maybe, just maybe, enough Americans will convince these senators, pass the Save America Act. No recess. Get it passed. Did you see New York City radio host Sid Rosenberg on Fox and Friends over the weekend? Oh boy, what a riff on Zoran the Destroyer. I've got to share it with you coming up.

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4: Breaking news this hour from Town Hall. I'm Rich Thomason. A shooting last evening in the Pacific Northwest leaves 3 dead, 4 injured, including a 2-year-old boy.
5: Gunfire broke out during a food festival at an events complex near the Space Needle in Seattle, Washington. That's what a fire department spokesperson says. Police are investigating the incident. Washington State Governor Bob Ferguson says his prayers are with the families of the victims and the first responders.
4: Correspondent Andrew Stewart says one suspect's in custody. Police are hunting for a second. Investigators believe the two had been shooting at each other. They say there's no ongoing threat to the public. The on-again, off-again exchange of fire between the U.S. and Iran is off again. Both sides are taking a pause amid efforts to restart talks on an interim ceasefire deal.
6: It's a familiar feeling for oil traders as they start another week navigating the economic uncertainty created by this conflict. This time, crude oil prices have fallen on the hope that this military pause might lead to a return to a more permanent ceasefire and therefore a rebound in tanker movement through the Strait of Hormuz. But precedent suggests that this may be temporary. All of the key issues, including Iran's control over the strait, its missile and nuclear programs, they remain unresolved, which means no respite when it comes to higher costs for millions worldwide.
4: That's the BBC's Nick Marsh. Another summer heat wave, the so-called heat dome, is settling in across parts of the Midwest and the South, putting at least 40 million Americans under extreme heat warnings. People are being warned to stay hydrated, try to stay in the air conditioning. Searing heat and smothering humidity, driving feels like temperatures well above 100 degrees. On Wall Street, the Dow is up 439 points, NASDAQ ahead 83. More on these stories, townhall.com.
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4: A wildfire crisis meeting led by the French president.
8: Emmanuel Macron and senior officials are focusing on the monster uncontrolled wildfires that have forced more than 250,000 people to flee their homes amid a first glimmer of hope that the spread of the largest blaze may have slowed in the Gironde region of southwest France, where flames have burned an area four times the size of Paris. The prefecture said the situation overnight had remained globally stable, a change from successive days where the giant blaze raging since last week had edged closer to the wine region city of Bordeaux. I'm Charles de Ledesma.
4: Russian ballistic missiles struck Kiev over the weekend, igniting fires, wounding at least three civilians. Local officials reported attacks in other parts of Ukraine that killed at least two people. These strikes follow Ukraine's successful drone attacks, which have stalled Russian advances, put more pressure on Russian President Vladimir Putin. News and analysis.
9: Today, expect a mix of sunshine and clouds with the possibility of a strong thunderstorm. The air will be humid. The thunderstorms could bring heavy downpours, hail, and strong winds. The high will reach 88 degrees tonight. Brace yourself for a severe thunderstorm. It will be mostly cloudy, warm, and humid with a low of 71. Tomorrow will be partly sunny and humid with a chance of a thunderstorm nearby. The high will be around 85 degrees by Wednesday. Anticipate periods of sun breaking through the clouds. It will become breezy with a few afternoon showers expected. The high temperature will be 79 degrees. I'm meteorologist Joe Lundberg on 98.9 FM, The Answer.
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8: Everybody's been saying, where in the world is Mitch McConnell? I've got some good news. According to The Blaze, GOP Senator Shelley Moore Capito just told reporters she saw somebody who knows somebody else who's a friend of a friend, and then somebody's uncle, their cousin on their mom's side, said that they visited Senator McConnell, and he appears to be clear-minded. But that's a relief, huh? Gosh, that's encouraging. I'm not kidding you. She said, and I quote, "I talked with somebody yesterday who visited Senator McConnell, and they said he is clear-minded." Isn't that crazy? We have so many crazy stories this summer. This is the summer of crazy. The House keeps begging the Senate to get the Save America Act passed. President Trump just demanded on Truth Social that John Thune keep the Senate in session instead of their ridiculous summer vacation scheduled for next month. 37-day paid vacation. And they can't pass the Save America Act. Meanwhile, I came to New York with some friends of mine invited me to a concert at Radio City Music Hall last night. Wow, what a concert. If you're a theater lover, the Les Miserables World Concert Tour is one for the ages. I saw it at Radio City Music Hall. Gosh, was it amazing. But I watched, it was interesting, I watched local news yesterday here in New York. Marcia Kramer is a legendary reporter, a local reporter over at WNBC-TV. And she's got a public affairs show. She had two people I've never heard of, a consultant and a politician, I think. And both of them are just railing on Mom Donnie. Yeah, the free buses, that's not working. The free grocery stores, that's not working. People are disappointed. But over on the New York Times, they're predicting that he's going to spend his political capital. Yeah, some political capital, huh? Ever heard of Sid Rosenberg? I appeared on a panel with him a while ago, met him at a Barrett Media function here in New York. He's a local host on WABC radio in the city. And he's your quintessential New Yorker. He's got the, he's a great guy, but he's real bombastic, shiny bald head, wears the fancy suits. I'm sure he has a pinky ring, dark, dark, dark tan. I mean, you look at him, he's right out of Central Casting. He's a brash, opinionated New Yorker. And boy, did he let the opinions fly on the weekend edition of Fox and Friends. I thought Griff Jenkins was going to slump over when Sid Rosenberg said this.
9: People are very nice people, but trying to talk to me and Mom Donnie is like trying to talk to the IRGC, okay? This guy is a terrorist. That's the bottom line. I'll say it. You don't want to say it. I'll say it. He's a terrorist. He's a jihadist. He hates the Jewish people. He hates America. He hates the Italian people. He hates the Irish people. He hates the German people. Unless you're Muslim, Mayor Mamdani has no use for you. He is a horrible person and maybe has perpetrated the worst American and Jewish hate in the history of this country. Those two people stabbed the other day in the Upper West Side of New York City, that blood is on his hands. That blood is on your hands, Mayor Mamdani. We got to find a way to get this guy out of here. Maybe Dr. Naomi Wolf is right. Maybe that election wasn't what it looked like on paper. Maybe he really didn't win. But either way, this guy is the worst thing to happen to New York politics, maybe in the history of our state. He's a lowlife.
10: I mean, I think you may be a bit over your skis in calling him, labeling him a terrorist, and you're probably going to get flagged for
9: that.
10: Let me ask you this. The New Yorkers elected this guy.
9: Who cares?
10: They knew everything about him before. Like, this is predictable. You talked about predictability. This is a predictable.
9: Griff, let me ask you this. The Hamas guys that are in Qatar right now, they've never put on a bullet, an explosive vest. They've never shot anybody. Would you consider those guys terrorists? Because I would. Okay, so his ideologies are in line with the terrorists. Mahmoud Khalil is a campus terrorist. You don't have to kill somebody to be a terrorist. You have to share the ideology. That's what this guy is. He's no better than the person who actually goes and shoots somebody because he respects that person. He likes that person. That makes him one of them.
8: Whoa. Even Charlie Hurt was on the curvy couch. I thought the three of them were all going to just get up and walk out or something. Or just, they looked like they were shell-shocked. They couldn't believe. They're like, oh, boy, how are we going to get out of this one? We got a guest who's calling the mayor of the city we're sitting in a terrorist. He kind of makes a point, doesn't he? Doesn't the point resonate? If you commiserate with terrorists, aren't you one of them? I mean, if you identify and appreciate and relate to Republican policies, you're Republican. If you relate to DSA policies of, you know, no Senate, no presidency, no court, no Supreme Court, no borders, no police, that's what they're saying now. The DSA is putting that front and center. They make no apologies as they continue to win elections, which is confounding to normal people, but maybe we can figure it out together. But if you relate to that, well, then you're one of them. If you're a Democrat, you know, you agree with Democrat policies. Open borders. No respect for law enforcement or military. Yeah, well, you're a Democrat. So if you commiserate with terrorist policies, if you are pro-Hamas, could you be called a terrorist? Or did Sid Rosenberg go too far? Let me put the question to you here as we kick off a Monday episode of the Mike Gallagher Show here in the Relief Factor Studios. I'll put it to you. Did Sid Rosenberg go too far? Or did you agree with what he said? Apparently, based on what I saw on social media, his comments were shocking, were wild, were appalling, were over the top. Fox News Channel had to apologize. Guy's in a lot of hot water. And he is a kind of a controversial fellow. He got in trouble about a half a year or so ago. He said something. What did he call? Well, I think he called Mamdani a cockroach. He got in all kinds of trouble for that. So I don't know if he's going to get in trouble for calling him a terrorist. I got to believe calling somebody a terrorist here in New York City is a little more consequential than calling somebody a cockroach. But maybe that somehow is racist or bigoted against cockroaches. I don't know. I have no idea. But let me ask you, I mean, these DSA folks, of which Zohran Mamdani is one, where do you hear what one of the muckety-mucks of the Democrat Socialists of America is saying on TV? They're not hiding who they are. They're not hiding what they are. They're willing to admit it. Got to give them credit for that. And that's, I think, what Sid Rosenberg is saying. They're not, Mamdani isn't hiding this. He's open about it. He wants to arrest Benjamin Netanyahu. Double down before he backed off. He's got no business talking about foreign affairs. Why don't you fix the potholes? Make the trains run on time. But that's not what he's up to. Everybody knows that. So let me ask you, is Sid Rosenberg's characterization of the mayor of New York correct, spot on, or a bridge too far? Incidentally, quick correction. I'm sorry, I said Marcia Kramer was on NBC. She's actually on CBS2 New York. And, of course, I knew that. I got my networks mixed up because I don't watch network TV very much anymore. But Marcia Kramer is a reporter on CBS here in New York City. 800-655-MIKE. Join me. I want you to flood my phone lines with your perspective on calling somebody who commiserates with terrorists a terrorist. Is he wrong to say that Zohran the Destroyer is an actual terrorist? Does he have anything to apologize for? Give me your take. 800-655-MIKE. One number does it all. Call or text. Join us here on the Mike Gallagher Show. And I'll present to you what one of the DSA muckety-mucks, co-chair, guy, I don't know what they call her, commissar, commandant, some woman with red, big, ugly red glasses on TV explaining their policies and their ideology, their platform. I can't wait to share that with you next. After I remind you about Chapter, I love telling you Dorothy's story. 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
1: We have a chance to do something really special today as we see a live look at Warrenton, Virginia on the Salem News Channel camera network. It looks like a quaint little downtown. Look at that. I like seeing these little cities all over America. Small town, USA. Warrenton, Virginia. Looks like a two-horse town. SNC.TV for all the ways you can watch Salem News Channel. We have a chance to do something really, really magnificent. We've got our backs against the wall on our Food for the Poor campaign. I'm going to come to you hat in hand and see if we can't just hit our goal, because this is the final week of our campaign and we are really behind the eight ball. 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Here on the Mike Gallagher Show, reacting to Sid Rosenberg's remarks on Fox News Channel. What do you think, Mike, or Don, was he right?
2: Yeah, Don.
1: Hi, Don.
2: Don or Mike?
1: I'm saying Don. I got a little confused there. Sorry about that, Don.
2: All right, listen, I'm still laying in bed, and I'm retired. I was just listening to your show, and what I just heard, that man was definitely correct. I don't know if you said this part or he said this part about being, if you believe, like, say, I believe everything that Republicans think, I'm Republican.
1: That's right. That's my point, and that's what he was saying. You know, you're right, Don. He was saying if you believe in an ideology, if you insist that Israel is genocidal and you ignore what Hamas did on October the 7th, if you don't shut down pro-Hamas, you know, events. When you see Jews being stabbed in the streets of Manhattan in broad daylight, and you are reluctant to do anything about it, well, isn't he right? 800-655-MIKE. Go back to bed, Don. Keep the radio on. Mike's in Illinois as well. Mike, welcome back. How are you?
3: Thank you. I listen every day, Mike.
1: Thank you.
3: I'm a first-time caller. And
1: welcome.
3: I'm retired. I'm 75 years old, and I've never seen such hatred for the Jews in my life.
1: I know.
3: And what Menachem is preaching, that's Sid Rosenberg. I didn't see the interview, Mike. Right now, I just listened to you and what you told me. He was spot on. He was spot on. You got to call a snake, and this is. But see, they don't talk about the Iranians killing all their own people. Is that genocide? 30,000-40,000 people that they kill of their own people, and yet they talk about a man that's trying to defend his own state of Israel. I don't understand it.
1: And you know what's crazy, Mike, is if the Iranians were able to produce a nuclear weapon and they annihilated thousands, if not millions of people with a nuke, the first criticism that Trump would be getting from these same people who are opposing the war in Iraq, in Iran, would be, why didn't he see that coming? Why didn't he do anything to stop it?
3: Exactly.
1: I'm so tired of it. Thank you, Mike, for your kind words. I'm tired of the hypocrisy. I just saw clips over the weekend. I'm going to share these with you again, of Bill Clinton and Barack Obama railing against the scourge of illegal immigration. On and on about, we got to stop this. We got to secure the border. They're taking jobs from American citizens. They're clogging our hospitals. They're draining America.

0: American cities of resources. You know who that was? Not President Trump. President Clinton. President Obama. Obama and Clinton used to sound identical. Identical to President Trump. What are they saying now? Alex said he looked it up, and Hillary has said, well, it's gone a little too far these days. Oh, it's gone too far? But considering what your husband said just a few years ago? 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
3: SRN News, I'm Rich Thomason in Washington. Seattle police say the gunman who opened fire last evening at a popular food festival near the Space Needle were shooting at each other. The police chief says the call of shots fired came around 6 p.m. One suspect in custody. The hunt goes on for a second suspect. The suspect in the deadly Berlin Pride attack that killed one person, injured 29, was shot dead by German police during a confrontation in a Berlin suburb. America will soon mark the 25th anniversary of the 9/11 attacks, and some of those who lost loved ones on that terrible day say they do not want New York City's mayor to attend the ceremonies at Ground Zero in New York. Watching Wall Street this morning, the Dow trading about 437 points higher, while the NASDAQ is up 98 points. More details at srnnews.com.
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5: Today, expect a mix of sunshine and clouds with the possibility of a strong thunderstorm. The air will be humid. The thunderstorms could bring heavy downpours, hail, and strong winds. The high will reach 88 degrees tonight. Brace yourself for a severe thunderstorm. It will be mostly cloudy, warm, and humid with a low of 71. Tomorrow will be partly sunny and humid with a chance of a thunderstorm nearby. The high will be around 85 degrees by Wednesday. Anticipate periods of sun breaking through the clouds. It will become breezy with a few afternoon showers expected. The high temperature will be 79 degrees. I'm meteorologist Joe Lundberg on 98.9 FM, The Answer.
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1: Had a little bit of a bleak meeting before the show today about our annual Food for the Poor campaign. We're in the final few days, and wow, we're way behind our goal, and yet I have an optimistic feeling in my heart, because prayer works. And I found out the number before we started the show, we're about $18,000 away from our goal. Goal is $46,000. Food for the Poor is a Christian ministry that is feeding and clothing and providing clean drinking water for hungry, needy people all over the world. Thousands of starving children in this country, in this planet, in this hemisphere have been aided by the generosity of good people like you. And I know we're in sort of the summer doldrums. I understand that people sometimes have a lot of different agendas and you're busy. But I'm going to, here's what I found out. Earlier today, as I said, we found out and again, $40 will feed, as I've said before, a hungry boy or girl for an entire year. You'll also, with your contribution to Food for the Poor, be able to provide clean drinking water to villages all over the world. And when we started the show today, we're $18,000 short from the goal. And then Toby from Michigan stepped up, called Tracy at 800-655-MIKE, and donated $1,000. So now we're $17,000 away. Now, the conventional thinking is we can't get to $17,000 by Friday. Well, the conventional thinking is Republicans can't win the midterms. We can't hold on to the House or the Senate. The conventional wisdom is our country is gone. I don't accept conventional wisdom. So I'm going to pray that 170 people in this audience would be willing to donate $100 by going to MikeOnline.com. If 170 people pop in $100, boom, we're at our goal. And thank you to Toby in Michigan, and thank you to everybody who stepped up. Thank you to everybody who wants to help get us there sooner. Maybe you've been blessed in life and you'd like to make a, I don't know, $1,000 tax deductible donation like Toby did, or $5,000 or $10,000. I've been racking my brain. You know, my earlier offer, and of course, now that I've got an inferiority complex as it is. I always feel like the world is a tuxedo and I'm a pair of brown shoes. I offered to come to bring you to either Tampa or New York City for $20,000. We'd take care of all the accommodations. I'll take you to dinner at my favorite Italian restaurant, Tony's Di Napoli, over there 43rd and Broadway. I'll take you to a big Broadway smash hit. You'll get to meet the stars backstage. That's right. I mean, you get an exclusive behind-the-scenes look. Look, theater in New York, there's nothing like it. Last night I saw the Les Miserables World Arena Tour. Oh my gosh, what a production that was. What a show. If you like Les Mis, maybe you saw it somewhere around the world. It was it just knocked my socks off. Anyway, hey, for $20,000, and I've put this out there a few times, we haven't had any takers. First time that's ever happened. And if New York isn't your cup of tea, you'd like some sunshine and warmth, we'll fly you to Tampa. Spend a weekend with me in Tampa, Florida, the Tampa Bay area. I'll take you out for a boat ride. We'll go to dinner at a couple of my favorite restaurants. Probably take you over to Boca. I like that place a lot in South Tampa, I think it is. But I love that place. So, hey, if you would consider a $20,000 donation, you can call right now, 800-655-MIKE. That'll take us to goal. And what a blessing that would be. So if you're at all interested in making one of those big donations because God's been good to you and you want to pay it forward, call 800-655-MIKE right now. Let Alex know and he'll connect you to Tracy and she'll get the whole thing going. 800-655-6453 if you're interested in 1,000, 5,000. 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Or what, 340 people to donate 50, whatever you can afford, please go to MikeOnline.com. You'll see the banner there. If you don't see the banner at the top of the page, just scroll down a little bit. You'll see the big section there for Food for the Poor. And please, please, let's do God's work together. Let's please save lives. This audience can move mountains. You already have in the past. And again, somebody told me today, sorry, Mike, this isn't going to be your, this campaign isn't going to be your it's not going to work. You're not going to do it this time. And I said, don't count my audience out. Please don't count my audience out. I believe that you can do it, and I'm praying that you can do it. And I'm praying that 170 hearts will be touched right now. And of course, we began praying every day on this show. What you're about to hear from the national co-chair of the Democrat Socialists of America is going to blow your mind. These people are not keeping it quiet anymore. We got a lot of challenges in this country. Prayer works. I believe in prayer with all of my heart. And that's why we've started praying as kind of a tip of the hat to my friend Mark Davis, who starts his show, and he has for years, with a prayer. So every day, I want to pray out loud something that I composed early last week. I kind of put this together, spent some time on it, and I hope you appreciate the prayer the way so many people have. Dear Heavenly Father, we come before you with humble hearts, asking for your mercy and your peace. In this uncertain hour, we lift up the leaders of our nation and leaders around the world. Grant them wisdom beyond their own understanding. Please grant them the courage to do what is right. Give them discernment that may prevent needless suffering. Guide every decision with justice, restraint, and a desire for peace. Lord, we pray for the brave men and women of our military and for our police officers, firefighters, paramedics, the ICE officers who are under siege, and for all first responders. Surround them with your protection, God. Strengthen them for the difficult days. Comfort their families. And please bring them safely home. We ask you to watch over our country, Lord. Unite us in purpose, calm our fears, and remind us that our ultimate hope is found in you and you alone. May your peace rule in our hearts. May your truth guide our nation, and may your hand of protection rest upon the United States of America. And yes, Lord, may you touch the hearts of this audience to help us get to the donation total that we're going for with this beautiful Christian ministry that you have anointed, Food for the Poor. May 170 people go to MikeOnline.com and pop in $100, and let's get there this week. And God, with your help, we can. In your holy name, we pray. Amen. I watched Fox News Sunday yesterday. Shannon Bream appeared shocked at what the national co-chair of the Democrat Socialists of America was willing to say on national TV. I've got a pretty big clip here. It's a few minutes long. But we need to know, in every state, from Maine to Texas to California, when you see these DSA candidates on the ballot, and you see that 10 or 15 of them have already won this year in primaries, they're advancing. This is like a crabgrass on the lawn of life, and it's flourishing right now. So let's pay close attention to what the national co-chair of DSA was willing to tell Shannon Bream yesterday on Fox News Sunday.
0: Party. So let's talk about it with the national co-chair of the Democratic Socialists of America, Megan Romer. Megan, welcome to the show.
2: Thanks so much for having me, Shannon.
0: Okay, so there's this growing conversation about whether you can exist within the party, whether you want to upend it for your own purposes, a totally different platform. The Daily Economy quotes you saying this at a DSA convention last year. We will win by making conditions so intolerable for the ruling class that they would rather give in to our demands than continue to live with the disturbance we cause until we are able to fully seize power ourselves. Is that aimed at the Democrat Party?
2: It's aimed at from the working class to the ruling class. So the two-party duopoly, the two corporate parties, it is aimed at both of them, and it comes from the working class.
0: So should Van Jones and Rahm Emanuel and James Carville and all of the establishment Democrats be worried about DSA plans from within their tent?
2: The establishment Democrats should be worried about the voters and about what the voters think and about what the constituency thinks. And right now, they have not been delivering, and our candidates are and have been, and it's resonating with voters.
0: So Jamie Harrison, who was the DNC chair, after you guys had such a big night in New York City and knocking off some of those incumbents and having success with your candidates in the congressional primaries, he said, if you hate the Democratic Party, then don't run for our nomination. Don't use our resources. Don't rely on our volunteers. Don't use our infrastructure. Focus on building the party you actually support. Other Democrats out there saying this is a separate party, the DSA. You don't belong within the party. How do you respond to his statements there?
2: Yeah, I mean, the two parties have over years and decades created a system where ballot line access is extremely difficult for third parties. I also have been told a lot of times by Democrats, don't vote third party, it's wasting your vote. Mm-hmm. So we run on the Democratic ballot line where it makes sense. We run independents sometimes where that is a viable possibility, but it's a ballot line. And what matters is what the voters think, and the voters are overwhelmingly choosing our candidates.
0: They certainly did in New York and in other places, Colorado and others. It's not just a big city phenomenon or just a blue coastal phenomenon. Sure. Okay, so we're going to put up on the screen a few of the things that are part of your platform. And I want to ask you, just give me sort of a true or false on these. Abolish the Senate.
2: True.
0: Okay, replace the presidency and Supreme Court as we now know them.
2: Yep.
0: Abolish ICE.
2: Absolutely.
0: Abolish borders and give amnesty to anyone currently in the U.S. illegally.
2: As a long-term plan, yep.
0: Defund the Pentagon.
2: Absolutely.
0: Abolish prisons, at least in large part.
2: Yeah, again, that as part of a long-term program, yeah.
0: Okay, so no prisons. Government or public ownership of most large corporations.
2: Yeah, absolutely.
0: Okay, so then let's go back through some of those then. Abolish the Senate.
1: I mean, every single one of those. She didn't even act like it was unusual to agree with all of that insanity. I'll bet Shannon Bream thought she was in the loony bin. They put that list up on the screen like it's not abolish prisons. Uh-huh, yep, long-term. Because, you know, criminals will stop committing crimes long-term. Maybe it's just now, perhaps. Abolish funding for, of course, the police. They went on to talk about the need to stop paying police officers. Abolish borders. No border. And amnesty to everybody who's here illegally. I mean, come on. This is not even adult behavior. And I don't blame them for thinking they've got momentum, because they do. They just are so obtuse, they don't know that, well, maybe they do know this, perhaps I'm giving them too much credit. They pretend not to know that dumb, impressionable people think they're going to get the kinds of things that Zohran Mamdani promised them. Free buses, free subway rides, free rent, free this, free that, free groceries. Free grocery stores. And they're not getting any of that. They're not delivering any of that. Here in New York, speaking of Marsha Kramer, I watched her sit down yesterday with two guests. I didn't recognize either one of them. One was a pundit. One was some pollster. And they were all sitting there agreeing that Mamdani is essentially not delivering on anything he promised these lunatics on the left who voted for him. Imagine how you are if you're Jewish. And you voted for Mamdani. What you must be feeling right now with his rank anti-Semitism. But that's where it comes from. It goes back to Rush Limbaugh. Hard to beat Santa Claus. When you're offering a bunch of entitled, spoiled deadbeats free stuff. Well, they'll move heaven and earth to go vote for that because they're all in for the free stuff. They don't care about the ideology of abolishing the Supreme Court or destroying any kind of border security or offering amnesty to the millions of people who are here illegally. They don't care about any of that. So I wanted to play that clip for you so you know exactly who and what these people are. That's Zohran Mamdani's group. That's their club. DSA. So when you see these DSA-sponsored, Soros-funded folks on a lot of ballots, you got to take a look at that and understand what's going on here. And the rabid left is hijacking the United States of America and certainly the Democrat Party. Did you see the news about how the DNC has now taken out a mortgage on its D.C. headquarters because they're so desperate for cash. I don't believe that the Democrat Party writ large has momentum. But maybe you do. 12 before the hour, 800-655-MIKE. Welcome in.
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1: Fox News polling just moved four Senate races to a toss-up. Michigan, Alaska, Iowa, Maine, even a tie. J.D. Locks the Senate for Republicans. The House is worse. They have 16 pure talks toss-ups. That's the only path for Democrats to take control of the Senate. I mean, of the House. If they win all 16 of the toss-ups. Can that happen? I don't think so. But look, anything's possible. That's why they got to pass the Save America Act, because if Republicans don't get out of the way of themselves, we're going to snatch defeat out of the jaws of victory. President Trump, earlier today, took to Truth Social to urge John Thune to refuse to allow the Senate to leave town until it passes the Save America Act. Or better still, he said, terminate the filibuster, where Republicans can quickly pass everything they ever dreamed of, including a full and deep-throated Save America Act. I want to focus on the issue of the filibuster for a minute. We're going to take some time on that on today's show. Because every time somebody harumphs at the idea of getting rid of the filibuster, you can't get them to answer if they think the Democrats would do the same thing if they get into control. Of course they will. Day one. So President Trump said, remember, on Truth Social, stupidity always brings losing and death. We have a few more weeks open for you to reserve your stateroom on the heralded Gulf of America cruise this November. We're in almost the end of July into August. Make your vacation plans for the late fall, mid-fall, November 14th through the 21st. Scott Jennings and I will co-host a group of, I think we're now over 300 folks who are going to join us, but there's still room for you. We're going to sail through the Caribbean. We're going to go to Ocho Rios. We're going to go to Jamaica, the Grand Cayman Islands. And every night on the ship, we're going to have a great, fun-filled evening at the world stage. Holland America's Eurodam, it's a great ship. For details, go to MikeOnline.com. 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Let's dive into this whole idea of the Senate getting ready to go on a 37-day summer vacation without having passed the Save America Act. John Thune is hoping that the clock will run out and he won't have to do it. Will he be successful? 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
17: Breaking news this hour from Town Hall. I'm Rich Thomason. Seattle police say the two gunmen who opened fire last evening at a popular food festival near the Space Needle were shooting at each other. Assistant Police Chief Tyrone Davis says call of shots fired came in just after 6 p.m.
18: Officers responded and addressed one of the shooters. That person gave up and was taken into custody. There was another person that we believe that was also involved that fled the scene. And officers began an active search for that person.
17: And that search goes on. The shooting left three people dead, a two-year-old boy among four others who were injured. The suspect in the deadly Berlin Pride attack that killed one person, injured 29, was shot dead by German police during a confrontation in a Berlin suburb. Authorities identify the gunman as Abdul Balut, German citizen with Lebanese roots. Prosecutors say that he had previously tried to get involved with ISIS. America will soon observe the 25th anniversary of the 9/11 terror attacks, and some of those who lost loved ones on that terrible day do not want New York City's mayor to attend Ground Zero ceremonies.
19: It's an emotional time for the families of the innocent people killed by radical Islamic terrorists on September 11th of 2001. Some are very busy gathering signatures for a petition as they do not want New York City Mayor Zoran Mamdani to attend the annual ceremony where the names of all the victims are read out loud at Ground Zero. They're concerned about the mayor's associations with people who have minimized what happened and have even suggested America deserved the attacks. The group posting specific examples on the website change.org.
17: 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On Wall Street, the Dow 267 points higher. The NASDAQ is down 15 points. The S&P up 9. 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
17: French President Macron has called a crisis meeting to address uncontrolled wildfires, forcing more than 250,000 people to flee their homes. In a region in southwest France, flames have burned an area that's 4 times the size of Paris. Officials say the situation remained globally stable overnight. That's a change from previous days, and no new evacuations have been announced. With France entering its peak tourist season, local authorities have banned holiday camps for youngsters and people with disabilities. Ukrainian President Zelensky is set to meet with British Prime Minister Andy Burnham at a naval base in England. Burnham says visit is designed to underline unwavering British support for Ukraine. Zelensky's trip is the first by a foreign leader since Burnham took office 1 week ago. He will be the fifth British Prime Minister the Ukrainian president has dealt with since Russia's invasion of Ukraine in 2022.
0: Town Hall. This afternoon, expect a mix of sun and clouds with the possibility of a heavy thunderstorm making it feel humid. The thunderstorms could lead to flooding, downpours, hail, and damaging wind gusts. The temperature will reach a high of 85. Tonight, brace for a severe thunderstorm under mostly cloudy skies, maintaining warm and humid conditions with a low of 71. Tomorrow will bring partly sunny skies and continued humidity, along with a chance of a thunderstorm in the area. The high temperature will be 83. By Wednesday, anticipate intervals of sunshine breaking through the clouds with increasing breeziness and a few afternoon showers expected. The high temperature will be 79. I'm meteorologist Joe Lundberg on 98.9 FM, The Answer.
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23: This is Carol Platt Liebau for townhall.com. Until now, hard left influencer Hassan Piker was perhaps best known for appearing to use an electric shock collar on his dog during a live stream. Now he's making news again for addressing the College Democrats of America convention dressed as Mao Zedong. Piker's called Mao, quote, one of the great leaders of this world, unquote. Yet Mao's policies are widely estimated to have caused the deaths of between 40 and 70 million people. Had Piker shown up dressed as Hitler, the outrage would have been immediate and rightly so. Mao deserves no better. Piker's appearance and his denunciation of mainstream Democrats for compromising with so-called fascists reflects the extremist rhetoric gaining ground on the left. Unless Democrats of good faith confront that radical fringe, their party risks losing itself. Let's hope it's not already too late. I'm Carol Platt Lee.
24: Nation of
25: Welcome in to a Monday edition of the Bruce Hooley Show. Glad to have you along. You will not believe what's in Anthony Fauci's diary. You'll get to watch him questioned about it on Wednesday. But, of course, we have more pressing things to talk about at the top of the show today. We've got a juvenile shot near Nationwide Children's Hospital. We've got violence in Germany at a gay pride parade. Mass shooting in Seattle at a food festival. Democrats imploding. And more. But besides all that, today is the end of temporary protected status for Haitians in the state of Ohio and in the United States of America. Though Governor Mike DeWine's very upset about it, though Congressman Mike Kerry very upset about it, Congressman Mike Turner very upset about it, today's the day that the clock runs out on the Haitians in Ohio. They got until midnight tonight to vamoose from the country. They have had three stays, I think, in lower courts since this was supposed to happen in June. And we don't know how this will unfold. Will there be ICE agents in Springfield and in Columbus tomorrow rounding up Haitians? I'd be fine with it if there were. There's a grand effort in the media to paint this as a persecution of Haitians who've been here for more than a decade. Since being given temporary protected status. And we'll revisit some of the things that Democrats used to say about illegal immigration and what they, of course, now are saying, which is that no one is illegal. No one is illegal. So let's start with the situation on the ground. They really don't know what to expect, according to the activists who are helping the Haitians here in Columbus and in Springfield. Vials, I will apologize in advance if I don't pronounce this guy's name correctly, because I'm not familiar with, you know, how they pronounce names in Haiti. Vials Dorsainville, he is the president of the Haitian Community Help and Support Center. He says that numbers circulating online that 80% of the Haitians have already left Springfield, self-deporting or finding other places outside the vision of ICE, are untrue. He said somebody mentioned that in a TV interview, and that media entities have run with it since. But he does not think that's accurate. Although he and others who are in the Haitian, you know, refugee business say that they haven't noticed as many Haitians around going to work, stores, things like that recently, because according to one of them, and let's see if we can find the attribution on who she is, G92 is an organization in Springfield that ministers to Haitians. Marjorie Wentworth is the head of it. She says, visually, they're just gone. She says it's impossible to know how many Haitians have self-deported or left for other communities or staying somewhere else with a loved one. And she says the reason that has happened is because, quote, ICE knows their addresses. It's not going to be hard to find them if that's what the intention is. Back to the first person that we talked about, the head of the Haitian Community Help and Support Center. He says a lot of Haitians are, quote, laying low and staying home as much as possible. They have set up a volunteer network to deliver groceries and other items to people. He, of course, and Wentworth both say that this is heartbreaking and that it's been a roller coaster ride because they were supposed to be deprived of their temporary protected status on June the 27th, but they've gotten a couple stays in the courts, but now apparently they're out of legal challenges and they're protection under TPS will end tonight. Here's a third Haitian advocate. Name is, where is it? Yola Lamare with the Haitian Community Network. Everything is just so unpredictable right now. People are, you know, just in despair and distress. People have nowhere to go back to when it comes to Haiti. And it's just very difficult for sure. It's very difficult to navigate. The estimate is that there are 30,000 Haitians living in Columbus, 18,000 of them here on TPS. Well, that would provide pretty easy pickings for ICE if they want to come into Columbus. Of course, they will not be welcomed into Columbus because Mayor Andrew Ginther and others in the city have made it very clear that they don't want their flock cameras or their police or any other law enforcement assets, their jails or anything else used to assist in immigration and customs enforcement, which is definitely not the stance that the Democratic Party took as a whole back about 25 years ago. Played for you on, I think it was Friday, a cut from Elon Musk doing an interview with The Economist, where he said one of the things that amuses him the most is to go back and watch old speeches by prominent Democrats, Hillary Clinton, Bill Clinton, Barack Obama, Chuck Schumer, and to have them give their viewpoints on immigration and then to regurgitate those speeches to people in Elon Musk's own voice, not play the tape for people, but just to say, here's what someone said about immigration, and then he reads it to them, what they said. And they go, what do you think of that? Oh, it's hateful. It's awful. Donald Trump is terrible. And he's like, it's not Donald Trump. It's Bill Clinton. So just to give you an idea of what the Democratic Party, the stance they used to take on immigration, not just 30 years ago in 1995, 31 years ago when Bill Clinton made the statements I'm about to play for you on his Saturday morning radio address to the nation, but into like the second term of Barack Obama's presidency, which is just a little over 10 years ago. But here's Bill Clinton. We'll start this chronologically, 1995, Bill Clinton radio address. You know, there's a story today, before I get to Bill Clinton, there's a story today from NBC4. President Trump's administration said they are arresting the, quote, worst of the worst in Ohio. But ICE data shows most detainees have no violent history. Okay, well, that's kind of lying to you with numbers. No violent history. What the statistics really show is that 40% of the cases where ICE arrested 280 people in Operation Buckeye in December, 40% of those cases, they said, were immigration only, which means, right, 60% were for immigration and crimes. Yeah, so most would be 60%, not 40%. Well, they can say, well, it's not violent crime. It's just, you know, theft and stuff like that. That's not violent crime. 31% of the arrests in December in Operation Buckeye were for convicted criminals, and 29% were for those with pending charges. I don't think anybody, well, anybody who's, you know, afraid for their safety or wants Columbus to be a safe city, or just has a brain, you know, that's functioning and connecting in their head, I don't think that skates by you without concern that 60% of the people that were arrested by ICE in December either had already committed criminal acts or were charged with criminal acts. But this story is written, that's by the way on the second page of the printout of this story, it's written like, oh, they say they're looking for real criminals, but they're not. All right, here's Bill Clinton, 1995, pretty much taking the Bruce Hooley position that if you're here illegally, you're here illegally whether you're charged with a crime or not.
3: To permit the
25: kind of one more time, Bill. You got to start over. Sorry about that. Hold on. Here we go. Here's Bill Clinton.
3: It is wrong and ultimately self-defeating for a nation of immigrants to permit the kind of abuse of our immigration laws we have seen in recent years.
25: Wrong? Abuse?
3: Every day, illegal aliens show up in court who are charged. Some are guilty, and surely some are innocent. Some go to jail, and some don't. But they're all illegal aliens. And whether they're innocent or guilty of the crimes they're charged with in court, they're still here illegally, and they should be sent out of the country.
25: Hmm.
3: If they're sentenced to jail, they should go to jail, but then after their term's over, they should be removed from the United States. And when there's a plea bargain, I want deportation to be part of the deal. It simply doesn't make any sense for us to have illegal aliens in our custody, in our courts, and then let them go back to living here illegally. That's wrong, and we should stop it.
25: Very conservative of Bill Clinton to say that. Very Trumpian of Bill Clinton to say that. They should go to jail, and if their jail term is over, then they should be deported. They should not be allowed to remain in the U.S. If they take a plea bargain, deportation should be a part of the plea bargain. It doesn't make any sense for them to remain in the United States illegally. So when their temporary protected status is revoked tonight at midnight, they will be in the nation illegally. And I think we should do a Bill Clinton.
0: This afternoon, expect a mix of sun and clouds with the possibility of a heavy thunderstorm making it feel humid. The thunderstorms could lead to flooding, downpours, hail, and damaging wind gusts. The temperature will reach a high of 85. Tonight, brace for a severe thunderstorm under mostly cloudy skies, maintaining warm and humid conditions with a low of 71. Tomorrow will bring partly sunny skies and continued humidity, along with a chance of a thunderstorm in the area. The high temperature will be 83. By Wednesday, anticipate intervals of sunshine breaking through the clouds with increasing breeziness and a few afternoon showers expected. The high temperature will be 79. I'm meteorologist Joe Lundberg on 98.9 FM, The Answer.
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0: there'll be, who knows? Could we have a violent situation happen somewhere in Ohio, Columbus, Springfield? Sure, we could. Because we had one happen in Wisconsin late last week where a homeless guy on a bicycle was fighting with police officers. Here's the thing. Don't ever fight with police officers because more police officers will come. And it never ends well for the person fighting with police officers. They end up seriously harmed, at the very least, more seriously charged, and sometimes dead. And then people complain and whine, and they were BLM was out in Wisconsin, and they were blocking access to the bars where any trespassing citations or disturbing the peace citations issued. No, of course not. You know that. But if you just cooperate with law enforcement, which is like a step, Democrats never look at, were they cooperating with officers? No. Well, they shouldn't have to. But why not? Do we have respect for laws in our country? Well, I mean, the Democratic Socialists don't. They want to get rid of all prisons. I mean, they want to get rid of police. But the people who are supposed to be the opinion shapers on the Democratic side of the aisle used to say exactly the same things that conservatives are saying about immigration now, which, you know, as I play these cuts from Obama, Schumer, and Bill Clinton again from his 1996 inaugural address, I want you to ask yourself, okay, so why did they think that then? And what has changed to change their opinion now? Because now you would never get them to say this again. Here's Obama, 2008. So now we're 18 years ago.
1: This administration, the Bush administration, has done nothing to control the problem that we have. We've had 5 million undocumented workers come over the borders since George Bush took office.
0: 5 million, not
1: 15
0: million.
1: It has become an extraordinary problem.
0: Uh-huh.
1: And
0: extraordinary.
1: The reason the American people are concerned is because they are seeing their own economic position slip away.
0: Mm.
1: And oftentimes, employers are exploiting these undocumented workers. They're not paying the minimum wage. They're not observing worker safety laws. As president, I will make sure that we finally have the kind of border security that we need.
0: Okay, well, I'm all for you then, but you didn't do that. And again, why? Why the change? Like all the things you were saying then, that the immigrants were taking the jobs and that they were getting less money than the Americans would get for the jobs. That's what we say now. Wait, Chuck Schumer. Is he still in politics, Chuck Schumer? Is he making cheeseburgers raw with cheese on the top of them? I believe he's still the Senate minority leader for the Democrats. Here's Chuck Schumer. Post those comments by Barack Obama, having his president's side on the issue of illegal immigration.
2: Illegal immigration is wrong, plain and simple.
0: Really?
2: The American people are fundamentally pro-legal immigration.
0: Okay.
2: And anti-illegal immigration. And a primary goal of comprehensive immigration reform must be to dramatically curtail future illegal immigration.
0: Hello, Chuck. What has happened, Chuck? What has changed, Chuck? I think I know the answer to what has changed. I think you know the answer to what has changed. But first, let's hear more from Billy Clinton in his inaugural address. No, not his inaugural address. His State of the Union address in 1997, just after his re-election to the presidency.
3: All Americans, not only in the states most heavily affected, but in every place in this country, are rightly disturbed by the large numbers of illegal aliens entering our country.
0: 1997.
3: The jobs they hold might otherwise be held by citizens or legal immigrants. The public service they use impose burdens on our taxpayers.
0: Fact check true.
3: That's why our administration has moved aggressively to secure our borders more by hiring a record number of new border guards, by deporting twice as many criminal aliens as ever before.
0: Sounds like
3: by
0: Trump.
3: Cracking down on illegal hiring, by barring welfare benefits to illegal aliens. In the budget I will present to you, we will try to do more to speed the deportation of illegal aliens who are arrested for crimes, to better identify illegal aliens in the workplace, as recommended by the commission headed by former Congresswoman Barbara Jordan. We are a nation of immigrants, but we are also a nation of laws. Mm. It is wrong and ultimately self-defeating for a nation of immigrants to permit the kind of abuse of our immigration laws we have seen in recent years, and we must do more to stop it.
0: Now, that's a lot of applause from Republicans.

0: and Democrats. They stood. They don't do that anymore. There's no bipartisanship in Congress anymore. But everybody was in favor of that when Bill Clinton said it in 1997. So why have they changed? It's my opinion, I guess. I can't prove it, that they believe illegal immigration gives them access to power and votes. 6,000 people were registered in New Jersey who were illegals. 400 of them voted. And the Democrats pivoted from what they always say, which is, A, it's not happening. And then you say, well, we only had 6,000 registered in New Jersey. It is happening. And they go, well, it's only happening a little bit. So we move from like, it's never happening, it's not happening, it's against the law, nobody's doing it, to, well, here, they're doing it here. But it's only a little bit. Now, Eric Schmidt, senator from Missouri, on Thursday released a presidential memorandum dated January 2nd, 2024, a year and a couple weeks before Biden would leave office, which he had no idea at that time he would be leaving office. But his advisors must have been nervous because they produced for President Joe Biden a memo to, quote, expand temporary protected status before you, in all caps, leave office. It was a pitch to expand TPS a year before his first term ended. Why would they have been wanting to do that? Again, I think it's because they wanted access to power. At that point, there were 1.2 million people in the U.S. who had TPS, temporary protected status, not TDS. There's a lot more people who have that. They're all Democrats. There were 16 countries, 1.2 million people here with temporary protected status. And this memo wanted Biden to give temporary protected status to people from Ecuador and Guatemala so they could have 2 million people in the U.S. under temporary protected status, which for the length of time the Haitians have been here, going on 20 years, it's not temporary protected status. It's like permanent status.
1: With SRN News, I'm Bob Agnew in Washington. Mediators have made progress in efforts to bring the U.S. and Iran back to negotiations and prevent an all-out war in the Middle East. That's according to two regional officials who spoke to the Associated Press. But scattered attacks by armed groups across the region underscored the lingering tensions. Neither the U.S. nor Iran have claimed any strikes for the past 3 days. Fire crews in southwest France are battling a massive blaze. It's burned an area four times the size of Paris. The blaze forced 220,000 people to flee near Bordeaux. The interior minister says the fire stopped growing, offering a glimmer of hope in the ongoing battle. Shares of the Chinese memory chip maker CXMT have soared as the company began trading in Shanghai, in mainland China's biggest IPO in recent years, and now in the forefront of the ongoing AI battle. This is SRN News.
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0: fair amount of shootings in Central Ohio over the weekend. We've got a person in critical condition who were shot last night around 11 o'clock at the Leader Square Shopping Center on Petzinger Road in southeast Columbus. No details on what led up to that. We had a juvenile shot near Nationwide Children's Hospital on Sunday morning at 4:20 a.m. Don't we have a curfew for juveniles? Would keep them off the streets at those hours? All right, we're in a grace period on the curfew, right? Yeah, we're going to give them a year to get used to that. That juvenile expected to survive. That's good news. Sunday, I think it was more after midnight Saturday, the Jazz and Ribs Festival in Canal Winchester. I don't know if this happened at the Canal, at the Jazz and Ribs Festival in Canal Winchester, but we had a guy shot there around midnight. He's in critical condition, expected to survive. And there's another shooting that there was no date on. 2 p.m., I don't know if this was Sunday or Saturday. I think it was Sunday. At the Linden Library. That person in critical condition. Also, this is a terrible story out of Grove City. A woman says that her 11-year-old daughter was raped on June the 30th. She found out about it on July the 15th when she looked at a phone. I don't know if it was the daughter's phone, the daughter's sister's phone, like another, you know, girl in the home. But they found the video on the phone of the sexual assault by Diego Montoya Gonzalez, who is now in the Franklin County Jail, facing a $700,000 bond. He, of course, tried to flee arrest, but the cops arrested him, and he is charged with rape and two counts of pandering sexually oriented material. Yeah, so just, I mean, man, that dude. Now, there's a case where he should never get out of prison in the United States of America again. And if he does, he should be deported. But there will be bleeding hearts who would complain about that. There are always bleeding hearts out there. Let me just prove it to you, okay? So yesterday in Seattle, they have a food festival. It's free. You should get in. Everybody's got their, you know, it's like a, think of a state fair midway with all the food. And you just no rides, but you just go and you just sample all the food, right? Great. Community event. Okay. They get about 350,000 people go to this. Two knuckleheads start shooting up the event. They're either shooting at each other or they're just randomly firing into the crowd. They don't know, but it seems to me like they must have been shooting at each other because the police chief of Seattle, or no, the assistant chief, said they have one of the shooters in custody. They don't have the other shooter in custody yet. That person got away, but there's no danger to the community. Now, I mean, he better be pretty sure that they were shooting at each other and not just, you know, firing randomly into a crowd to make a statement like that. But first, let's hear from the woke idiot mayor of Seattle, Katie Wilson, who, of course, blames it on, you guessed it, the gun.
1: So this afternoon,
0: oh, that's not her. That's the police chief. All right, let's listen to this guy first. He's the assistant chief, Tyrone Davis.
1: So this afternoon, we had officers working our Bite of Seattle event. At 6:01 p.m., gunshots were heard. We had officers in the area, in the immediate area, when these gunshots went off. Officers responded and addressed one of the shooters. That person gave up and was taken into custody. There was another person that we believe that was also involved that fled the scene, and officers began an active search for that person. We discovered as we got to the scene that there were a total of 7 victims that suffered gunshot wounds at the scene.
0: That's a horrific, horrific thing. I've got a really good friend in Seattle. I just texted him, like, hey, you weren't at this festival, were you? But just to show you how these intolerable, inexcusable events of violence at what should be a family-friendly event This is why I don't go to these things anymore. Because you never know when the evil is going to intersect with your path. And then, of course, it's going to be met with equivocating and nothing close to an actual truthful summation of what happened. Here's the woke mayor of Seattle, Katie Wilson.
2: We have far too much gun violence in this city and in this country. Mm. And we're coming off of a week in Seattle where we've had 3 major incidents of gun violence in just a few days. We have a lot of work to do as a city and as a country to make this better.
0: No mention of the fact that her city is awash in open drug activity, criminality, that it's not a place where people can visit anymore safely. Pike Place Market. I've been to Seattle downtown probably 5-6 times in my life. It's always a really nice city. Now I'm so thrilled one of my good friends is getting out of there. He got a promotion to a different job in the free state of Florida. Really glad for my friend Tony Castricone, who's now going to be the play-by-play voice of the Tampa Bay Bucks, getting the heck out of Seattle. Hopefully he was not at that food festival last night. Hopefully nothing happened to one of the victims was a 44-year-old man. I certainly hope that wasn't Tony. It'll be awful if it was Tony. It'll be awful if it's anybody. But this is how liberals talk about crime. Gun violence. Not we have too many people who don't respect human life. We have too many people who are antisocial. We have too many criminals on our streets because our judges won't impose stiff penalties for violent crime. None of that. None of that. All right, so you say, well, it's Seattle. That's not the way they think everywhere. What do you think of the state of North Carolina? You think you'd be safe in the state of North Carolina? North Carolina is like a 50-50 state, right? Well, on July the 4th in North Carolina, they had a shooting. And then on Thursday of last week, they had another shooting where 2 people were killed and 7 others were hurt. So the interim police chief of Asheville, North Carolina, a woman named Jackie Stepp, comes out to share details about this shooting in downtown Asheville that left 2 dead and wounded 7 others. Let me give you some hints as to what this was. Okay, she said it had something to do with the previous incident. Okay, from July the 4th, that the people involved knew each other. Okay, that the victims, though unnamed, are 2 young men. She said the latest event was a, quote, retaliatory event. What does that sound like to you? Does that sound like gang violence to you? Sounds like gang violence to me. Sounded like gang violence to the guy who asked her the question. But she's not going to go there.
3: This is a group of individuals who know one another.
0: Mm-hmm.
4: But would you categorize that as gang violence, or would it be just 2 guys that got in a fight over a bar or something like that?
3: These are groups, again, that are committing acts of violence against one another.
4: Like crime groups?
3: I would say these are 2 groups of individuals. I would say there are ties to them knowing each other.
4: Okay.
3: And committing ongoing retaliatory acts against one another.
0: Ongoing retaliatory attacks against one another. Groups committing acts of violence against one another. Would you say it's gang violence? Oh, no, I wouldn't dare say it's gang violence. Why wouldn't she dare say it's gang violence? Because it probably involves black youth, and she doesn't want to be accused of being a racist. Which, she shouldn't be accused of being a racist. She should be accused of telling the truth about an incident that certainly is pertinent to the safety of citizens of Asheville, North Carolina. But that's not what her first priority is. She's the interim chief. She wants to be the full-time chief. So she's not going to say anything to ruin her chances of getting that spot.
5: This afternoon, expect a mix of sun and clouds with the possibility of a heavy thunderstorm making it feel humid. The thunderstorms could lead to flooding, downpours, hail, and damaging wind gusts. The temperature will reach a high of 85. Tonight, brace for a severe thunderstorm under mostly cloudy skies, maintaining warm and humid conditions with a low of 71. Tomorrow will bring partly sunny skies and continued humidity, along with a chance of a thunderstorm in the area. The high temperature will be 83. By Wednesday, anticipate intervals of sunshine breaking through the clouds with increasing breeziness and a few afternoon showers expected. The high temperature will be 79. I'm meteorologist Joe Lundberg on 98.9 FM, The Answer.
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11: During the War for Independence, General George Washington, the man we refer to today as the father of our country, led American troops through military defeat after defeat. And in the bitter winter of 1777, he wrote this somber note to a friend in Philadelphia. Quote, "You might have tracked our army from White Marsh to Valley Forge by the blood on their feet," end of quote. Many soldiers continued to march through the deep snows of Pennsylvania without shoes. Others suffered from disease, hunger, and freezing conditions. Nearly 2,000 of Washington's men died, yet George Washington did not lose faith. Amid the hardship, loss, and uncertainty of Valley Forge, he turned to God in prayer. At a time when our nation once again faces division and uncertainty, may we follow Washington's example, kneeling humbly, praying faithfully, and asking God to guide the future of America.
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0: 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You know, school's coming up. The resumption of school won't be too long. In fact, it wouldn't surprise me if right now, sweating out in the morning sun somewhere in Central Ohio, are marching band members getting ready for halftime shows at football games this fall. 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Other deals include deals on Temperature Pro furnaces from Goodman Furnaces from Temperature Pro Columbus, and also on mattresses from Mac Mattress Outlet. 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Well, this seems like a good headline to me, but the more I read, the more I'm told that I'm wrong. Unemployment in Columbus hit its lowest point in decades in May and was the second lowest among all major U.S. metropolitan areas. The only metropolitan area in the United States that had a lower unemployment number than Columbus's 2.7% unemployment number was Honolulu, Hawaii. You got to work there or you're going to be homeless. So 2.7% would be the lowest recorded unemployment rate in 36 years, dating to 1990. What was the unemployment rate last May? 4.2%. These numbers according to Axios. Cleveland and Cincinnati, they're also doing pretty well. They're at 3.1%. Full employment is considered 4% because they say, you know, 4% of the workforce is at any one time out looking for jobs. Now, here comes the downside. May's count of 1.17 million workers is down 17,000 workers from the previous year. So the reason why our unemployment rate is low is apparently because fewer people are interested in working. If you sit out and don't work in the job market for a certain period of time, you are not counted anymore. So that's why the unemployment numbers are low. And according to Axios, every industry in Columbus has seen modest year-over-year employment changes, downward changes, except construction. So construction has grown 10.5% since last June. Maybe this might be a good time to say that coming out banning data centers where a lot of the construction takes place is not the smartest idea ever. Of course, Andrew Ginther, the mayor, is very happy about this because he can position it to be used as justification for his fourth term in office. And his statement, of course, reflects his wokeness. He said, "It is most important to continue to ensure that our success as a community is shared equitably, and every neighbor has an opportunity to benefit from our continued success." Yes, of course. Now, they have an economist from OSU. His name is Ben Campbell, who is throwing some cold water on the celebration of the low unemployment numbers in Columbus. He says if you have people who are unemployed, that's actually a good thing because they are out looking for work and it makes it easier for employers to find qualified people and hire them. He says he does not have a hard and fast number where unemployment is good or unemployment is bad, but he says the number is somewhere between 2 and 4%. And then he says this. To an economist, the answer to everything is, it depends. Well, that would be a great job to have, wouldn't it? You wouldn't have to be right about anything or wrong about anything. Now, if you are looking for a job in Columbus and you're heartbroken that unemployment is down and so there's no jobs available, maybe you should consider becoming a school bus driver. Because that is one industry where, I don't know if it's an industry, but that's one market where there are plenty of vacancies. The Ohio Department of Education and Workforce says that on average, only 15% of vacant school bus driving positions were filled in fiscal year 2025. Nobody wants to be a school bus driver. Now, there are a lot of reasons for that, aren't there? The hours are uneven. You got to work early in the morning. And you can't be anywhere else in the afternoon because you got to be ready to go pick up the kiddos from what? Probably got to leave your house 2 o'clock-ish, and you may not get back till 5 or 6. Also, there's a temperament challenge. It would take a special temperament to be a school bus driver. You are, I hope, aware of the vast responsibility that that position carries. You are responsible for the safety of however many kiddos are on your bus. You've got to deal with a lot of noise, which can be distracting. You got to be looking up in the mirror, seeing if anybody's being bullied or anything's taking place on the bus that shouldn't be taking place on the bus. A lot of buses have vast disparities in ages of students on the bus, and you have to be the steward of the safety of the little ones at the expense of the bigger kids who might be predatory because they're bad actors at every age. So they put a committee together to try to fix this at the state level, and they really didn't come up with any recommendations to fix it. But I know this has been a problem for a long time, and they're toying with the idea of totally revamping the bus system in the state of Ohio, where they would establish like regional transportation authorities, and you would drop kids off at multiple schools. I don't think that'll ever fly. I think there are some things that are just so ingrained in our society that changing them is not going to work with the people in the community. Because, you know, honestly, if you are in a neighboring school district, you want to know that the kids, you want to know that the person picking up your kid in the morning on the bus is probably someone you know from your community, someone you trust. This is certainly the case in rural areas. And you don't want your kid to have to get on the bus. Or think of this. If you were out in a rural area and they were going to take kids to two or three different districts on the same bus because they don't have enough bus drivers to staff three different bus routes, how much earlier would your kid have to get on the bus? How much later would your kid get home at night? So that's a problem. Also a problem, of course, is the ongoing cyclosporiasis virus. Not life-threatening, but I chatted with somebody this weekend who thought they had it. I don't think they had it because it kind of went away after like two, 3 days. I think they just caught some other stomach-type virus. There are now 4,100 lab-confirmed cases across 41 states since May. And three lawsuits have been filed this month by people in Ohio alleging that their own personal affliction with cyclosporiasis. Y'all know what that is, right? Do I have to say it? The first word is explosive. Okay, you get it. You spend a lot of time in the toity. A parasitic illness known for causing this. They say they got it at Ohio Taco Bell restaurants. Now, Taco Bell, they've apparently parted with putting lettuce from Taylor Farms in their offerings. They continue to be, Taylor Farms continues to be subject of a Food and Drug Administration investigation into the outbreak, although the FDA has walked back earlier statements that the lettuce samples tested positive. So I just, when I first saw the link to Taco Bell, I'm like, okay, somebody's making a joke, right? Taco Bell, Mexican food, da-ha. But then they said, yeah, it was Taco Bell. The lettuce was sent to Taco Bell. And then the FDA said, no, it wasn't Taco Bell. So eat at your own peril.
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20: News this hour at Town Hall. I'm Bob Agnew in Washington. Mediators have made progress in efforts to bring the U.S. and Iran back to negotiations and prevent an all-out war in the Middle East. That's according to two regional officials who spoke to the Associated Press. There have been scattered attacks, apparently by armed groups across the region, maybe acting on their own, as neither the U.S. nor Iran have claimed any strikes over the past 3 days. Police searched for a second suspect today after gunfire erupted at a crowded food festival underneath Seattle's Space Needle, leaving 3 people dead and 4 others wounded. Festival goer Brian Barker.
21: I realized it was semi-automatic, probably it sounded like a switch. I looked to my left, I saw at least one individual with a switch, semi-automatic. I saw another one that was two. That's when I heard over that there was shots fired. That's when I took off around the corner.
20: One of the suspects was arrested earlier. Investigators believe the two were shooting at one another, although one did remain on the loose. New comments coming from a Democratic Socialist of America leader are drawing a lot of attention. We get details from Willie Nelson.
22: Democratic Socialist of America co-chair Megan Romer says the organization's long-term platform includes abolishing borders, granting amnesty to illegal aliens, eliminating ICE and prisons, and abolishing the Senate, presidency, and Supreme Court.
20: And that report from correspondent Willie Nelson. French President Macron and officials discuss the wildfires burning across France.
23: Emmanuel Macron and senior officials are focusing on the monster uncontrolled wildfires that have forced more than 250,000 people to flee their homes amid a first glimmer of hope that the spread of the largest blaze may have slowed in the Gironde region of southwest France, where flames have burned an area 4 times the size of Paris. The prefecture said the situation overnight had remained globally stable, a change from successive days where the giant blaze raging since last week had edged closer to the wine region city of Bordeaux. I'm Charles de Ledesma.
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26: Oil prices have eased and Wall Street opened sharply higher this morning as the U.S. and Iran paused their attacks on each other. There are hopes for renewed talks to get the ceasefire back on track and potentially end the war. Oil prices sank almost 7%. Shares of Chinese memory chip maker CXMT have soared as the company began trading in Shanghai, in mainland China's biggest IPO in recent years. CXMT, founded 10 years ago, raised at least $8.6 billion with the IPO. It is China's leading memory chip manufacturer, making chips that are used in areas including AI servers and consumer electronics like smartphones. President Trump will talk about the economy and his economic policy when he visits a GM plant today in suburban Detroit. For the Wall Street Business Report, I'm Rich Thomason.
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5: This afternoon, expect a mix of sun and clouds with the possibility of a heavy thunderstorm making it feel humid. The thunderstorms could lead to flooding, downpours, hail, and damaging wind gusts. The temperature will reach a high of 85. Tonight, brace for a severe thunderstorm under mostly cloudy skies, maintaining warm and humid conditions with a low of 71. Tomorrow will bring partly sunny skies and continued humidity, along with a chance of a thunderstorm in the area. The high temperature will be 83. By Wednesday, anticipate intervals of sunshine breaking through the clouds with increasing breeziness and a few afternoon showers. As expected, the high temperature will be 79. I'm meteorologist Joe Lundberg on 98.9 FM, The Answer.
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0: Oh, get your popcorn ready. Wednesday, Dr. Anthony Fauci appears before Rand Paul and Paul's committee in the Senate. And Rand Paul over the weekend released the entire contents of Anthony Fauci's diaries during the COVID pandemic. I am combing through them, and we'll have more on that at the bottom of the hour. But let's just say Fauci was a celebrity skirt chaser and was not averse to profiting off his celebrity that he cultivated during the COVID pandemic. Yesterday, I think it was yesterday, in Berlin, Germany, they had a gay pride parade during which Abdul Balout, a German citizen with Lebanese roots, drove into the crowd and I think he killed a couple of people. So those who chant Queers for Palestine, well, you may want to amend your perspective because this is just the latest instance of Islamic violence against people who are LGBTQ. We updated you on the fact that temporary protected status ends for Haitians in Springfield, Columbus, and everywhere in the United States of America. At midnight tonight, will we have massive ICE raids here in Ohio, around the country? Don't know. But they're certainly nervous about it in Springfield and in Columbus, and there are reports that the Haitians are laying low or have left the area in advance of their TPS being revoked. Now, as you know, a lot of Haitians do not even come close to numbering the number of people who have TDS, Trump Derangement Syndrome. Almost every Democrat is afflicted with it. But Democrats who are just your typical, normal, crazy, abortion-loving Democrats are also threatened by something else now. Not TDS, but the DSA, the Democratic Socialists of America. They, the socialists, really, their numbers really only add up to about 120,000 certified members. But they are a loud group of wackos who really aren't democratic at all. If you don't believe me, believe the national co-chair of the Democratic Socialists of America. Believe her name is, oh, here it is, Megan Rauner. What about that democratic label on the Democratic Socialists of America? Megan, are you guys really Democrats at heart?
1: I also have been told a lot of times by Democrats, don't vote third party. It's wasting your vote. Mm-hmm. So we run on the Democratic ballot line where it makes sense. We run independents sometimes where that is a viable possibility, but it's a ballot line.
0: Ah, so you're really not Democratic. You're communist, Marxist, socialist, tyrants, dictators, which is not the first time that, you know, like look at Virginia, look at Abigail Spanberger. She campaigned as a moderate for governor. And after she beat Winsome Sears, started trying to take away people's gun rights, started doing all kinds of things that would have certainly made her election problematic had she announced it in the campaign. So I'd give props to the Democratic Socialists for at least being open with what they stand for. Here's Megan Rauner on Fox News Sunday with Shannon Bream. Shannon Bream going through the checklist. You really believe in this, and this?
2: A few of the things that are part of your platform, and I want to ask you, just give me sort of a true or false on these. Abolish the Senate.
1: True.
2: Okay. Replace the presidency and Supreme Court as we now know them.
1: Yep.
2: Abolish ICE.
1: Absolutely.
2: Abolish borders and give amnesty to anyone currently in the U.S. illegally.
1: As a long-term plan, yep.
2: Defund the Pentagon.
1: Absolutely.
2: Abolish prisons, at least in large part.
1: Yeah, again, that as part of a long-term program.
0: Okay, I guess we don't have to worry in the short term about being overrun by criminals. It's only part of a long term. Now, the Democratic Socialists, of course, point to the election of Zoran Mondani as the mayor of New York City as a demonstration of the fact that they're gaining momentum and that young people all over the country are buying into their radical ideas. And they're not wrong. A lot of young people are, because young people have a very poor which is to say an illiterate, non-existent sense of history into what communism, socialism, and Marxism and anything else where you put a few people who are in charge who are going to make everything equal for everyone, which always ends with the few people being very, very rich and the rest of the country being very, very poor. And then when the people who are very, very poor start to voice opposition to the fact that they don't have any private property anymore or that there's no punishment for criminality anymore, you make too much noise, then a lot of people end up dead. Millions and millions and millions of people end up dead. It is the course of history in every single instance where collectivism reigns. Bill de Blasio was the mayor of New York City two mayors ago, Eric Adams in between Mondani and de Blasio. De Blasio this morning on Fox, and I typically don't play an interview from Fox, but I want to play a couple snippets from this because it is indicative of how, remember the lady said, well, we're not really Democrats, but we're just using the label. De Blasio is a Democrat, a horrible Democrat, a terrible Democrat. There's no other kind. But here's de Blasio defending Zoran Mondani's assertion last week, early last week, before he had to back off of it, saying he wanted to arrest Benjamin Netanyahu. And Netanyahu's on his way to the United States of America right now. He's flying in today. He's going to land today. Mondani says Netanyahu should be arrested. Netanyahu coming for Lindsey Graham's memorial service. But here's de Blasio on Mondani, even though Mondani didn't have the authority to arrest Netanyahu. Listen to de Blasio's reasoning behind why Mondani was correct to call for Netanyahu's arrest.
3: I think he drew attention to the fact that Netanyahu is literally a war criminal. This guy's policies led to the deaths of tens of thousands of Palestinian children. And that defines a war crime to me and to so many people around the world.
4: Are you the defining factor? Like, are you the authority?
3: The international
4: what is a war criminal?
3: Court, look, the International Criminal Court should mean something.
4: We're not a party to it.
3: It still should mean something to the entire world. Because this is, look, what do you call a leader who authorizes this kind of killing? To me,
4: somebody who was he responding to something that happened to the Israeli people on October 7th?
3: There was a horrible massacre terrorist attack on October 7th. Absolutely unacceptable.
4: Does
3: but
4: Hamas,
3: the response that, wait a minute.
4: Does
3: wait
4: Hamas,
3: though, the response
4: put innocent people
3: in
4: harm's way?
3: Violence that killed tens of thousands.
4: Do you think that Hamas puts innocent people in harm's way?
3: Of course, but do you think if Hamas does something wrong, it means Netanyahu and Israel therefore can do something worse?
4: I think if Hamas is hiding innocent people and they are dying in a war that Hamas started, that yes, Hamas is at fault. I believe that.
3: If you want to say,
4: I don't need an authority to tell me that.
0: Now, Dana Perino is usually perky and nice and pleasant to everybody. She got very fiery there, and she was right to get very fiery there because this is an inane position that the Democratic Socialists have that, you know, we can make everything equal for everybody. And okay, so maybe the Hamasniks wiped out over 1,000 Israelis on October the 7th, but that doesn't mean you can go into Palestine and strike back. No, it doesn't matter to us that that's the way that every war history has ever been fought. That once the Japanese bomb Pearl Harbor or once the Nazis bomb Britain, you're allowed to respond not with proportional reactions, but with disproportional reactions to discourage the same sort of actions that started the whole conflict in the first place. This is a ridiculous contention by Democrats, and de Blasio is a fool to voice it. And so the interview wound up with Bill Hemmer putting it to him, wanting him to know, is this why you came here to call Benjamin Netanyahu a war criminal?
5: You came on our show today to call Benjamin Netanyahu a war criminal?
3: I didn't come here to call him that. You asked me a question.
5: Do you believe that to be
3: the case? Oh, I absolutely believe
5: that. So if he were guilty of genocide, people in Gaza would be wiped out. They're not. They're living there. And what the Israelis say is that these are targeted killings, targeted assassinations, going as far back as those who were responsible for October 7th.
3: Bill,
5: why don't you buy that?
3: I don't buy it for this reason. If you were living in a place that, God forbid, had a government that had done something very bad, which was that October 7th massacre, and you are an innocent family just trying to survive, and your children were killed by a powerful military when you had nothing to do with what happened, wouldn't you feel something profoundly indecent had happened?
0: No, I actually wouldn't. I would feel something profoundly indecent had happened by the fact that Hamas was running my country and provoking military action against my country and using me as a human shield, hiding beneath hospitals, hiding beneath elementary schools, storing weapons in areas where it's going to make the Israelis look like they're barbarians when all they're doing is trying to keep more Jewish citizens from being slaughtered.
6: This afternoon, expect a mix of sun and clouds with the possibility of a heavy thunderstorm bringing flooding, downpours, hail, and damaging wind gusts. The high will reach 85 degrees tonight. Brace for a severe thunderstorm under mostly cloudy skies and humid conditions with a low of 69. Tomorrow will bring partly sunny skies, humidity, and the chance of a nearby thunderstorm with a high of 84 by Wednesday. Anticipate intervals of sunshine breaking through the clouds as it becomes breezy with a few afternoon showers. The high temperature for Wednesday will be 79 degrees. I'm meteorologist Joe Lundberg on 98.9 FM, The Answer.
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0: 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You might be of a generation, if you're of my generation, where you remember Sinclair gas stations. Anybody remember Sinclair gas stations in the state of Ohio? There's one that I know of in the Phoenix metropolitan area. When I used to go out and visit my wife's parents when they lived in a particular suburb, there was a Sinclair gas station.

0: says, they did a pretty good job. I was absolutely impressed. They didn't even damage it, and they definitely put some thought into it. They bolted the dinosaur to the granite surface of the mountain where it was overlooking the valley. The dino, valued at about $8,000, is made out of plastic polymer. It has been returned to the store, and they have it inside so it can't be stolen again. They said, we brought it back and tucked it inside our shop. It's in a safe place right now until we figure out how to anchor it so it doesn't happen again. Well, it was already anchored. But apparently this is a common prank out west where the approximately 300-pound dinosaurs stand outside various Sinclair gas stations. One was stolen from Cheyenne, Wyoming in 2022. Bozeman, Montana, November of 2025. So there you go. If you're looking for a rather large green dinosaur, it appears you'll have to make a trip out west, and probably be best to take a trailer with you. Now, if you're looking for despicably demonic activity, you can enroll at the University of Minnesota. Not a shock. Tim Walz is the governor of Minnesota. Here's what they got going on at the University of Minnesota, where it appears to me they have taken the Mr. Potato Head doll and merged it with demonic gender cultism.
1: My name's Ashley, and I'm excited to talk to you about a project we've been working on at the National Center for Gender Spectrum Health called My Gender Dolls. These dolls were designed by transgender and gender diverse artists. They are intended to be a therapeutic tool for transgender and gender diverse kids to explore how they see themselves or how they'd like to see themselves in terms of gender identity and gender expression. The My Gender dolls are made up of multiple layers, and the first of these are the bodies. Because all kids should be able to see themselves represented, we have lots of different options for skin tones and body sizes. Along with the choice of bodies, the My Gender dolls also include genitals. This is important because kids can learn that all gender identities and gender expressions are valid, no matter how your body looks. There are lots of different ways to be a girl, a boy, or anywhere along a gender spectrum.
0: No, actually, there are not. And what you're doing is despicably evil, satanically inspired. And I pray that you repent from it because, man, you are immersed in evil. North Olmsted Democrat Chris Glassburn is planning to introduce in the Ohio General Assembly a crazy piece of legislation which would give 16-year-olds the vote. He says 16-year-olds are contributing members of society and their perspective deserves representation. Empowering them to participate in elections fosters responsibility and ensures their interests are reflected in the decisions that will shape their future. 18-year-olds have the right to vote in the state of Ohio, and only about 32% of them vote. So, I don't know. 16-year-olds, that's a stupid proposal. The minimum federal allowed age to vote is 18, so even if you got this passed in the state of Ohio, he could not give 16-year-olds the right to vote in federal elections, like for senator, for congressman, or for the president. But that's a dumb proposal. 16-year-olds should not be given the vote. In fact, I would be in favor. I suppose this will be controversial with some of you. I would be in favor of many things to revamp our voting system. Number one, that we would establish Election Day as a national work holiday. And that everybody would have to vote on election day. And that if you wanted to vote absentee, you would have to go through a process of vetting to justify why you could not vote on election day. I would also be in favor of a rudimentary civics test that you would have to take when you go in to vote. If you don't know how many branches of government we have, if you don't know certain baseline foundations of the United States of America, then you should not be allowed to be voting on those matters that will shape how our government is run.

0: I know a lot of people won't like that, but it would make for a much more educated electorate. Now, last week, Ryan Clark was fired as a NFL analyst on ESPN. Ryan Clark has gained a lot of attention for saying things that are definitely racist. He criticized former quarterback Robert Griffin III for weighing in on an issue that concerned black women because he said, Ryan Clark said, Robert Griffin married a white woman and thus could not have any familiarity with what black women are experiencing. There's a long laundry list. But Ryan Clark going on a podcast where he got emotional and cried and whined about being fired, said that his problem at ESPN was not that he was not a good analyst. It was that he was, too black.
1: I knew, for lack of a better word, I couldn't be too black. What makes me sad is even in trying to adjust to be at least more of what certain people wanted, they still fired me.
0: Oh, yes. They still fired you. They stood by you for like years and years and years. You diminished coworkers who had opinions different than yours simply because they didn't play in the NFL. You were coddled for a very long time. So enjoy your pity party and probably your big parting check.
2: With SRN News, I'm Bob Agnew in Washington. The shares of the Chinese memory chipmaker CXMT have soared as that company begins trading in Shanghai. In mainland China's biggest IPO in recent years, it raised more than about $8 billion as China tries to advance itself to the front of the AI development. Also at SRNNews.com, mediators have made some progress in their efforts to bring the U.S. and Iran back to the negotiating table and prevent an escalation of violence to an all-out war in the Middle East. Scattered attacks by armed groups across the region underscore the lingering tensions, even though neither the U.S. nor Iran have claimed any strikes in the last 3 days. New comments from a Democratic Socialist of America leader raising a few eyebrows. Democrat Socialist of America co-chair Megan Romer says the organization's long-term platform includes abolishing borders, granting amnesty to illegals, and eliminating ICE and prisons. This is SRN News.
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0: I'd love to help you if you are thinking about a flooring project. 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I've been combing through these Anthony Fauci diaries. this is going to be quite the show on Wednesday when he sits in front of a Senate subcommittee headed by Rand Paul. And obviously, Rand Paul thinks Tony Fauci should be in prison. I think he should, too. I think Anthony Fauci's a despicable little figure. I think he was drunk on fame, drunk on celebrity. I think he lied about the origins of COVID. I think he knew a lot more than he said about how the research was done at the Wuhan Institute of Virology. And that enormous, quote-unquote, coincidence was in front of us from the very beginning of the COVID pandemic. And Fauci tried to sell us on the idea and slapped down. Remember the Great Barrington Declaration? Marty McCary, Francis Collins, Jay Bhattacharya. Not Francis Collins, I'm sorry. Collins was in cahoots with Fauci. Marty McCary, Jay Bhattacharya, and I can't recall the third person, but they wrote a paper saying this looks like a lab leak. And Fauci's like, no. Came from a wet market. It's no human trend. It wasn't juiced up in a lab. This is what gain-of-function research was. He said he never funded gain-of-function research. Millions of people died around the world because Anthony Fauci and Peter Daszak of EcoHealth Alliance gave millions of dollars to a Chinese lab to play around with a virus. And I think it's a bad idea to try to make a virus that is problematic even more virulent, more damaging, more threatening to human life under the guise of, well, if we make it more threatening, then we'll know how to disarm it. We'll know how to cure it. Well, they obviously didn't know how to disarm it and cure it. And so they realized that something had gotten out into the public and people were dying from it. Elderly people in particular, people with breathing difficulties. There were tons of mistakes made in how it was treated initially. People remember in the early stages, people were put on ventilators, and that turned out to be one of the worst things people could do. we shut down the economy. I don't know if it was a purposeful effort to undermine Donald Trump getting a second term in office, because if you recall, when COVID hit, the economy was roaring. And while Donald Trump was obviously unpopular with a lot of Democrats, I think Donald Trump would have sailed to re-election without this disease that Anthony Fauci certainly contributed to the spread of. And then to double down on how despicable that is, his role in it, he denied it. He still denies it. He's been lying about it from the very beginning. He lied in front of Congress. And he's so sanctimonious and dismissive when he's called out on his lies. And now that Rand Paul has found through some kind of a document search that I'm sure Fauci was not crazy about, but he had to accede to anyway, we'll now have the contents of Fauci's diaries that he can be questioned on Wednesday. And what the diaries reflect is that Anthony Fauci was drunk on his celebrity. He was sending out emails, applying for prizes, honors, awards given by organizations, some of which were not allowed to give him the cash award for the prizes, but Fauci and his team were begging, shaming, and, you know, crafting arguments like, well, in this case, it would be totally appropriate if you gave Dr. Fauci the cash prize that accompanies the award, when he was already like the highest paid federal employee. He bragged about having dinner with Jake Tapper and Tapper's wife. He was getting texts. And by the way, this calls into question the, not that we didn't already know this, but it calls into question the authenticity of media members. He talks about in his diaries about getting texts from Jake Tapper after an appearance on Laura Ingraham, where Tapper was mocking Laura Ingraham's Dartmouth education, saying how as a Dartmouth graduate himself, Jake Tapper was ashamed of a fellow Dartmouth alum. Here's a excerpt from one of Fauci's diary entries. Big front page article about me appeared in the Washington Post. Very flattering. The situation with my national and international fame is explosive and really unimaginable. It is not hyperbole to say that today I am the most famous and talked about person in the country and one of the most recognizable persons in the world. There are countless profiles of me in multiple media. I cannot even read all the things that are written about me since I am so busy. Seriously. The POTUS seems, that's President of the United States, seems to be enamored with me, even though I am taking the spotlight away from him. We are developing a very unique and interesting relationship. The entire Secret Service Corps is coming over to me and chatting. They let me in the first gate without even checking my ID. Well, that was early in 2020, May of 2020. And Fauci goes on to talk about shutting down schools and bragging about the power that he had, convincing the aforementioned in this show, Bill de Blasio, mayor of New York, and Gavin Newsom to put their states on lockdowns. Then, of course, he told us later on, no, I never recommended lockdowns. March 15th, 2020. Anthony Fauci, I convinced New York City mayor and California governor to close schools, bars, and restaurants. 2 years later, 2 years and a couple of months later, July 26, 2022. First of all, I didn't recommend locking down anything. He's just a little liar. So, also his celebrity fetish was ridiculous. He was pals with Julia Roberts, Robert De Niro, all kinds of people. He complained that congressmen and government officials were wasting his time questioning him about things like social distancing, which he has since admitted was made up. But there was no scientific reason why people had to be 6 feet apart as opposed to 10 feet apart. July 9th, 2021, Fauci complained, how many hours were wasting taking questions about whether or not the U.S. funded the Wuhan lab? It's important to point out how many hours we're wasting in responding to all these multiple letters from senators and congressmen fundamentally driven by conspiracy theories that the National Institute of Health has funded work at the Wuhan Institute of Virology that led to SARS-CoV-2. For example, over the weekend, I was on multiple Zoom calls with my staff, fine-tuning the letters in response to multiple questions. How dare you question Anthony Fauci? Remember, I am the science. That's what he said. I am the science. How dare you question me? So Paul is going to have him in front of the Senate on Wednesday, and this could go for quite some time. Now, the question is, does Fauci still have immunity from the auto pen president, Joe Biden? Can they put him in jail? Can they sanction him at all? Anything at all? I know they're going to confront him with emails where he's bragging and others are bragging on him. Congratulations, you're rich. Bank transfer for $1 million prize from a foreign university. Other emails and diary entries from Fauci express disdain for Jay Bhattacharya, who's now the National Institute of Health director. Just amazing. I mean, just amazing stuff in these diaries. So this will be must-watch TV. Wednesday, Anthony Fauci in front of Rand Paul and the Senate. I don't know. I'm in some respects, I know COVID is a topic that people are tired of and people would like to put in the rearview mirror and they'd like to not talk about anymore. Who was I talking to yesterday? Somebody said something about the next pandemic. And I'm like, what are you talking about, next pandemic? And they're like, well, you know, there'll be another pandemic. And I'm like, no. They're never going to get away with that again. We're not going to let them do that again. We're not going to let them scare us again. We're not going to take their word for it again. Anthony Fauci, Francis Collins, Rochelle Walensky, and others forever damaged our assumption that everything we are told about our own health is for our own good and is absolutely true. We've become much more discerning.
9: This afternoon, expect a mix of sun and clouds with the possibility of a heavy thunderstorm bringing flooding, downpours, hail, and damaging wind gusts. The high will reach 85 degrees tonight. Brace for a severe thunderstorm under mostly cloudy skies and humid conditions with a low of 69. Tomorrow will bring partly sunny skies, humidity, and the chance of a nearby thunderstorm with a high of 84. By Wednesday, anticipate intervals of sunshine breaking through the clouds as it becomes breezy with a few afternoon showers. The high temperature for Wednesday will be 79 degrees. I'm meteorologist Joe Lundberg on 98.9 FM, The Answer.
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13: During the War for Independence, General George Washington, the man we refer to today as the father of our country, led American troops through military defeat after defeat. And in the bitter winter of 1777, he wrote this somber note to a friend in Philadelphia. Quote, "You might have tracked our army from White Marsh to Valley Forge by the blood on their feet," end of quote. Many soldiers continued to march through the deep snows of Pennsylvania without shoes. Others suffered from disease, hunger, and freezing conditions. Nearly 2,000 of Washington's men died. Yet George Washington did not lose faith. Amid the hardship, loss, and uncertainty of Valley Forge, he turned to God in prayer. At a time when our nation once again faces division and uncertainty, may we follow Washington's example, kneeling humbly, praying faithfully, and asking God to guide the future of America.
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0: 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Lots of other conservative sites out there that you may not know of. 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You're also going to bulletproof yourself against the lies that are out there from Democrats, from Democratic socialists, from people who would like to tell you a half-truth, which is, of course, also a half a lie. So go to 989theanswer.com. and arm yourself with the truth, 989theanswer.com. WNBA All-Star Game over the weekend. They did not wear the America 250 patch. The women in the WNBA All-Star Game. And they said one of the heads of the WNBA, a very, very aggrieved black woman. Let me find her name for you. She said that it is because the women did not have any freedom 250 years ago. Her name is Breonna Turner, treasurer of the WNBA Players Association. She is the one who put the kibosh on WNBA players wearing the America 250 or the USA 250 uniform patches. She posted on social media, no WNBA players would have been free 250 years ago. The majority wouldn't even have had their freedom 100 years ago. This lovely woman has been pictured on her own social media sites wearing a t-shirt with the slogan, Protect Trans Lives. And she has said that, quote, we are some of the most elite female athletes, but 250 years ago, we would have been breeders or in the fields working all day. As I was telling you, if you want to bulletproof yourself against this kind of nonsense, I believe this story comes from townhall.com. There's some interesting facts about current conditions in other countries in the world where maybe Breonna Turner would, like to try living and see how she likes it. This story penned by Jeff Carew. He says, if Turner is so concerned about freedom, then she should condemn the slavery that exists today. In Africa, 7 million people live in slavery. And in Asia and the Pacific region, 29.3 million people are enslaved, primarily in countries like North Korea, China, Afghanistan, India, and Myanmar. In 77 countries worldwide, women are legally barred from certain jobs and industries. And in 19 economies, husbands are allowed to prevent their wives from working. In Afghanistan today, under the rule of the barbaric Taliban regime, no women are allowed to participate in sports. In Egypt, 87% of women and girls aged 15 to 49 are subjected to female genital mutilation. In Niger, only 17% of women and girls aged 15 to 24 are literate. So, again, an ignorant person saying ignorant things, diving deep into the pool of victimhood. Joining her is Vermont Senator Bernie Sanders, who today posted on social media, Elon Musk wealth, 2012, $2 billion. Now, $719 billion. Jeff Bezos wealth, $18.4 billion, 2012, now $255 billion.
19: Mark Zuckerberg, 17.5 billion, 2026, 212 billion. Federal minimum wage, 2009, $7.55. 2026, $7.55. We must raise the minimum wage to a living wage. So I was curious. And I asked AI what Bernie Sanders' net worth was in 2012. It was around $100,000. And what is his net worth today? Now, I think this is low because he owns three houses. $3 million? Bernie Sanders' wealth's got to be a lot more than that. He owns houses in Burlington, Vermont, Washington, D.C., and North Hero Lake. As for Elon Musk, the man who Bernie Sanders decries, Elon Musk's wealth in the last 14 years has gone from $2 billion to $719 billion. What has Elon Musk done to raise his net worth? Well, he co-founded OpenAI in 2015. He co-founded Neuralink in 2016. He co-founded The Boring Company in 2016. And he founded XAI in 2023. Now you're saying, wait, what about Tesla? What about SpaceX? What about PayPal? They were all founded before 2012. But when they were founded, and in 2012, what was their worth? And what is their worth now? Tesla was worth $3.86 billion in 2012. Now it's worth $1.4 trillion. That is an increase of 36,450%. SpaceX has grown 49,900% since then. So Bernie Sanders and all these socialists, it's not a new contention that capitalism is unfair. Let me take you back to 1979. When the Bernie Sanders of that day was a talk show host from out of Dayton, Ohio, Phil Donahue. And Phil Donahue sat down with Milton Friedman, the legendary economist, free market economist, And Phil Donahue tried to make the case that, you know, there's poverty everywhere and it's really evil and we should do something to end it and capitalism is terrible. Listen to this conversation between Phil Donahue, Bernie Sanders like crusader, and Milton Friedman.
20: The desperate plight of millions of people in underdeveloped countries, when you see so few haves and so many haves, when you see around the globe the maldistribution of wealth, the desperate plight of millions of people in underdeveloped countries, when you see so few haves and so many have-nots, when you see the greed and the concentration of power within, did you ever have a moment of doubt about capitalism? And whether greed's a good idea to run on?
21: Well, first of all, tell me, is there some society you know that doesn't run on greed? You think Russia doesn't run on greed? You think China doesn't run on greed? What is greed? Of course, none of us are greedy. It's only the other fellow who's greedy. The world runs on individuals pursuing their separate interests. The great achievements of civilization have not come from government bureaus. Einstein didn't construct his theory under order from a bureaucrat. Henry Ford didn't revolutionize the automobile industry that way. In the only cases in which the masses have escaped from the kind of grinding poverty you're talking about, the only cases in recorded history are where they have had capitalism and largely free trade. If you want to know where the masses are worst off, it's exactly in the kinds of societies that depart from that. So that the record of history is absolutely crystal clear that there is no alternative way so far discovered of improving the lot of the ordinary people that can hold a candle to the productive activities that are unleashed by a free enterprise system.
20: But it seems to reward not virtue as much as ability to manipulate the system.
21: And what does reward virtue? You think the communist commissar rewards virtue? You think a Hitler rewards virtue? You think, excuse me, if you'll pardon me, do you think American presidents reward virtue? Do they choose their appointees on the basis of the virtue of the people appointed or on the basis of their political clout? Is it really true that political self-interest is nobler somehow than economic self-interest? You know, I think you're taking a lot of things for granted. And just tell me, where in the world you find these angels who are going to organize society for us?
1: Well,
21: I don't even trust you to do that.
19: And he was wise not to trust Phil Donahue to do that, because it is unwise to trust any man to do that, whether it's Zoran Mondani, whether it's Graham Platner, whether it's any of these democratic socialists, whether it's Donald Trump. The Bible says that the heart of man is desperately wicked, and selfishness is an attitude that we all battle. And if you give someone unregulated power, as is the case in every country that has ever done that, in one dictator, in one tyrant, in one person, whether it's Mao or whether it's Stalin or whether it's Idi Amin or whether it's Genghis Khan, time doesn't change the equation. It always leads to poverty and mass death. And it will end that way here, too, if we depart from meritocracy and market.
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24: News this hour at Town Hall. I'm Bob Agnew in Washington. Police today once again searching for a second suspect after gunfire erupted at a crowded food festival beneath Seattle's Space Needle over the weekend. Seattle Assistant Police Chief Tyrone Davis.
25: There were a total of 7 victims that suffered gunshot wounds at the scene. And we have a total of 3 fatalities out of those 7 victims.
24: Another suspect was earlier arrested, and one remains at large. Police did not have a description of the outstanding suspect. 2 people died at the scene. A 3rd died later at the hospital. Another 55,000 people have been evacuated in southwest France in the face of those advancing wildfires. That brings to 220,000 the total displaced by the flames as they creep ever closer to the wine region city of Bordeaux. A new multi-billion-dollar bridge linking the U.S. and Canada opening up today.
26: It's the 6-lane, 1.5-mile long Gordie Howe International Bridge crossing the Detroit River between the Motor City and Windsor, Ontario. It will serve as a crucial route for trade, jobs, and tourism between Canada and the U.S. The Canadians celebrated the new span with a ribbon-cutting ceremony last week after disinviting U.S. representatives amid ongoing trade friction between Washington and Ottawa. Rich Thomason reporting.
24: Israel's Benjamin Netanyahu says New York Mayor Zoran Mamdani is fomenting hate by calling the prime minister a war criminal who should be arrested if he pays a visit to the city.
27: Speaking Sunday on Fox News Channel, Netanyahu said he intends to attend the United Nations General Assembly gathering of world leaders in September. Mamdani said last week that while New York lacks legal authority to execute the arrest warrant from the International Criminal Court, he encouraged the federal government to do so. President Donald Trump has said Netanyahu won't be arrested. Netanyahu dismisses the ICC charges tied to the war in Gaza as bogus. Bernie Bennett reporting.
24: More at Town Hall.
9: This afternoon, expect a mix of sun and clouds with the possibility of a heavy thunderstorm bringing flooding, downpours, hail, and damaging wind gusts. The high will reach 85 degrees tonight. Brace for a severe thunderstorm under mostly cloudy skies and humid conditions with a low of 69. Tomorrow will bring partly sunny skies, humidity, and the chance of a nearby thunderstorm with a high of 84 by Wednesday. Anticipate intervals of sunshine breaking through the clouds as it becomes breezy with a few afternoon showers. The high temperature for Wednesday will be 79 degrees. I'm meteorologist Joe Lundberg. 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
34: Fighting for free speech, Western civilization, and delivering common sense for the American people. Ladies and gentlemen, here's Scott Jennings.
35: Radical Islamic terrorism. New York City, Berlin, Paris. We have the details on a trio of terror attacks that have shaken populations across the globe. We'll get the latest on Iran from our friend Mark Dubowitz at the Foundation for the Defense of Democracies. And the chairman of the Republican National Committee, Joe Gruters, comes by for a midterm checkup on the state of the two parties as we barrel toward the November elections. Today is Monday, July the 27th. I'm Scott Jennings, broadcasting for Salem. We come to you live today from Louisville, Kentucky. On this day, 1940, an important birthday in American pop culture. Clip 23.
0: What's up, Doc? There's a wabbit down there, and I'm trying to catch him. What do you mean, wabbit? Wabbits, wabbits. You know, with big, long ears.
2: Oh, like this?
0: Yeah, and a winter white, fluffy tail.
2: Like this?
0: Yep. And he hops around and around.
2: Oh, like this?
0: You know, I believe this fella is a R-A-B-B-I-T.
35: July 27th, 1940, the birthday of Bugs Bunny, at least in the modern iteration, that became an international sensation. Voiced by Mel Blanc, the cartoon there was called Wild Hair. That was the first time you heard the phrase, "What's up, Doc?" The Warner Brothers Looney Tunes short was nominated for an Oscar, and it set up the smart aleck trickster formula that made Bugs Bunny a global star and a mascot for Warner Brothers. Today's news, tragedy strikes Seattle. Three people are dead, at least four more are injured in a shootout between two gunmen at a food festival on Sunday night. Police took one suspect into custody. They're looking for another. This all happened near the Space Needle in Seattle. Weekend tragedy in Berlin, where a radical Muslim terrorist plowed his car into a crowd of people holding an LGBTQ pride parade. This happened on late Saturday night. The suspect drove a rented vehicle into a crowd of people at a very high speed gathered up in Tiergarten Park near the Brandenburg Gate, famous location. I'm sure you've heard of that. After the vehicle crashed into a tree, the driver jumped out of the van and began attacking bystanders with a machete. One person is dead, a 65-year-old Polish citizen, a female. 29 more people were injured, many with severe life-threatening wounds. The suspect was identified as Abdul Balot, a 21-year-old German citizen of Lebanese descent. It took them 24 hours to find this man, but police finally tracked him to an apartment complex where he then attacked police with a knife. He was then shot dead. There is no doubt, none, that this was a radical Islamic terrorist attack. Balot was well known to intelligence agencies as a radicalized Islamist with an extensive youth criminal history. This terrible event has sparked intense criticism of Germany's immigration policies and leniency when it comes to radical Muslims with violent records. In May of 2025, Balot had been convicted of trying to travel to Syria to join ISIS, as well as spreading terrorist propaganda online. He was then released. He had his sentence commuted. He was moving freely about Germany, and then he committed this terrorist attack, despite the fact that they knew he was a radical Islamic terrorist and intended to commit terrorist attacks. Europe's immigration policies and leniency towards radical Islamists, it is insane what they are unleashing on their societies. But the craziness doesn't stop there. A vigil was held on Sunday for the victims, and one of the speakers, well, take a listen to this. Cut 7.
11: Diese Nachrichten zu bekommen, dass beim CSD ein Auto reingerast ist, ein Mann in einem Auto. Und was auch für mich schockierend war, ist, dass das Erste, was ich gedacht habe, war, hoffentlich ist es kein Kanake, hoffentlich ist es eine christliche weiße Person, aber es war es nicht. 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And that's beautiful.
35: Allow me to translate. She said, essentially, that she had hoped that the assailant was a white Christian instead of a radical Muslim terrorist. Folks, the West is committing suicide, allowing radical Islamic terrorists to roam freely and assuming solidarity between radical Islam and groups like LGBTQ, and then expressing shock when the inevitable terror attacks come. Of course, this insanity is not confined to Germany. We move over to France, where a Muslim man in the Porte de Clichy area of Paris attacked three women with knives today. After the attacker was detained by an off-duty police officer, the man said, quote, "It is Allah who commanded me." And back here in the United States, New York City, Upper West Side, residents rallied on Sunday after two men, one Jewish and one Asian, were stabbed in separate attacks just blocks apart last week. The suspect, Raul Morales, shouted Allahu Akbar during the attacks, which took place just outside of a synagogue. He now faces attempted murder and assault charges as hate crimes. Jewish leaders and Republican gubernatorial candidate Bruce Blakeman are accusing the New York mayor, Zoran Mamdani, and his anti-Israel rhetoric of helping create a climate of hostility towards Jews, with some protesters even calling for his removal. New Yorkers are fed up with this. Thousands of people have now signed a petition demanding that Mamdani not be allowed to attend the 9/11 memorial this year. It's the 25th anniversary of that radical Islamic terror attack. Now, coming up later in this show, important conversation, we have Rabbi Yossi Levine of the Jewish Center, where the attack took place. He'll join us live to talk about the mood of the people in New York City. Berlin, Paris, New York City, radical Islamic terrorism, and political leaders like Zoran Mamdani, who continue to encourage this culture of violence on our streets. Even as this is unfolding in New York, it is even with thousands of terrified local residents who are demanding action. Mamdani is now encouraging street protests when Israeli Prime Minister Benjamin Netanyahu comes to town for the United Nations. We have Allahu Akbar stabbings going on outside of synagogues in New York City, and Mayor Mamdani thinks it's a good idea to gather up every anti-Semite, Free Palestine radical in the city for a protest or maybe even a riot. Is there no end to the irresponsibility of this man, to the callousness of this mayor, to the hatefulness of Mamdani as it relates to the people of Israel, the Jewish people? Apparently not. Of course, if you think this anti-Semitism on the left is confined to Mamdani, you can think again. All across the American left, all across the Democratic Party, candidate after candidate is out there expressing utterly insane things. Take supposed male and supposed Christian James Tallarico down in Texas. He's the Democratic candidate for United States Senate. Here's the latest utterances from Tallarico, cut 25.
12: I know personally that I've learned as much about my faith from Salman's tradition, from the Islamic mystics, from poets like Rumi, as much as I have from Christian authors and Christian writers.
35: What is this guy even talking about? Running for the United States Senate in Texas, claiming to be a Christian pastor, although he's already said he is a Christian who, quotes, hates Christianity. And now he's telling people that he's learning his faith from, quote, Islamic mystics. Folks, I strongly encourage you to consider your vote this November to be a weapon in the fight to save the West from this suicidal pact the left is making with radical Islam. It is an upside-down world that we live in. Now, when it comes to supplements, let's talk about this. Two things matter the most. Do they work? Can I trust it? 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

0: One man standing tall against the leftist mob. Here's Scott Jennings.
1: Monday, July the 27th. Thanks for joining us here. Common Sense for the American People. So, some reporting in the New York Times suggests that President Trump was considering significantly expanding the air campaign against Iran, but decided against it after senior military commanders warned about the cost to America's missile defense reserves. According to anonymous officials in this reporting, Joint Chiefs Chairman General Dan Kane cautioned that an extended campaign could dangerously reduce the supply of Patriot interceptors and other munitions needed to protect American troops, and potentially stuff that we would need for a future conflict.

0: why any of this is appearing in the New York Times or in any newspaper. I'm not disputing whether the reporting is accurate. I'm not disputing whether the president made the right military decision. Those are legitimate subjects for debate. I just want to know why people who are entrusted with America's most sensitive military information decided that Iran and China and Russia and every other adversary needed an inventory update. Why would you do this? What does this tell the people in Tehran? It tells them which American weapons may be under strain. It tells them that our commanders are worried about Patriot inventories. It tells them that Iranian missile attacks, as infrequent and scattered as they are imposing real costs on our defenses. It also told them that American military leaders believe we've exhausted our target list, which of course undercuts what the commander-in-chief has said and likely will continue to say publicly. Tells them that internal pressure could cause the president to pull back. This is not political gossip. This is like actual intelligence. And somebody in a position to know just handed the enemies, a strategic briefing about all of it. You can only imagine what Iran's IRGC generals are doing with this information. They are calculating how many more missiles they need to fire, what American bases might have the least inventory, and so on and so forth. More importantly, perhaps, China is reading every word. They now get another data point on the availability of American weapons that we would probably need should, I don't know, we have to defend Taiwan against a Chinese attack. Who benefits from this disclosure? Is it the American troops that we have stationed in the Middle East? No. Is it the military planners trying to preserve uncertainty? No. Is it the president who needs to be able to negotiate from a position of strength? No. Iran benefits. China benefits. Every American enemy trying to measure the limits of our military power and our political will benefits. This leaking against the commander-in-chief, this undermining the U.S. military, I couldn't agree more with Ambassador Walz. Find them, prosecute them, throw them in jail as soon as possible, and make a public spectacle of it. Who has access to this information? And who is taking it and giving it to the newspaper, essentially laundering it through the New York Times as though they're just writing a memo to our enemies in Iran and China and everywhere else? If you have a grievance of policy, bring it up the chain of command. Stop picking up the phone and calling our enemies via the New York Times. More after this. Scott Jennings on Salem. Stay with us.
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2: With SRN News, I'm Bob Agnew in Washington. The search continues for a suspect in a shooting underneath Seattle's Space Needle over the weekend that left three people dead. Seattle Assistant Police Chief Tyrone Davis.
3: There were a total of seven victims that suffered gunshot wounds at the scene. And we have a total of three fatalities out of those seven victims.
2: One of the two suspects had been arrested earlier. Police believe the two were shooting at one another, although one person remains on the loose. The other is in custody. Police did not offer a description of the outstanding suspect. Another 55,000 people evacuated overnight in southwest France in the face of advancing wildfires. That brings to 220,000 total displaced by those fires as flames creep even closer to the wine region city of Bordeaux. A new multi-billion dollar bridge link in the U.S. and Canada opening up to traffic.
4: It's the 6-lane, 1.5-mile long Gordie Howe International Bridge crossing the Detroit River between the Motor City and Windsor, Ontario. It will serve as a crucial route for trade, jobs, and tourism between Canada and the U.S. The Canadians celebrated the new span with a ribbon-cutting ceremony last week after disinviting U.S. representatives amid ongoing trade friction between Washington and Ottawa.
2: That's Rich Thomason. Israel's Benjamin Netanyahu says New York Mayor Mamdani is fomenting hate by calling the prime minister a war criminal.
5: Speaking Sunday on Fox News Channel, Netanyahu said he intends to attend the United Nations General Assembly gathering of world leaders in September. Mamdani said last week that while New York lacks legal authority to execute the arrest warrant from the International Criminal Court, he encouraged the federal government to do so. President Donald Trump has said Netanyahu won't be arrested. Netanyahu dismisses the ICC charges tied to the war in Gaza as bogus. Bernie Bennett reporting.
2: And this is SRN News.
6: This afternoon, expect a mix of sun and clouds with the possibility of a heavy thunderstorm bringing flooding, downpours, hail, and damaging wind gusts. The high will reach 85 degrees tonight. Brace for a severe thunderstorm under mostly cloudy skies and humid conditions with a low of 69. Tomorrow will bring partly sunny skies, humidity, and the chance of a nearby thunderstorm with a high of 84 by Wednesday. Anticipate intervals of sunshine breaking through the clouds as it becomes breezy with a few afternoon showers. The high temperature for Wednesday will be 79 degrees. I'm meteorologist Joe Lundberg on 98.9 FM, The Answer.
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11: All right, it's Common Sense for the American people here on Monday, July the 27th. Scott Jennings coming to you live from Louisville, Kentucky today. In 60 seconds, we talk to our friend, American patriot Mark Dubowitz. He's the CEO of the Foundation for the Defense of Democracies. We're going to continue this conversation about this crazy leaking of military secrets to the New York Times. Also, broadly discuss the situation in Iran, these anti-Semitic attacks, these radical Islamic attacks going on around the world, all of it coming up with Mark in just a moment. But let me give you a message before we do that from our friends at Americans for Prosperity. And, you know, if you've been a regular listener of the show, we've been working together to ask you to do something meaningful that has lasting impact during this 250th anniversary of America. And that thing is to take less than 10 minutes and read out loud the Declaration of Independence. Our friends over at Americans for Prosperity launched this idea, a great idea, by the way, called the Declaration Project, a nationwide effort to help Americans rediscover the principles that made this country exceptional. Dignity, freedom, opportunity, self-government. The Declaration tells us that all men are created equal, our rights come from our Creator, and that government derives its just powers from the consent of the governed. Ladies and gentlemen, these truths aren't just for the museum. They are the very foundation of American liberty, even as we speak together today. This July, you know what? Don't limit yourself to July. If August rolls around and you want to do it then, do it in August. Read the Declaration of Independence out loud. You know, we did it here on the show, and it was terrific. Wherever you're gathering up with your friends and family, read the Declaration. Talk about what it means. Think about the words that our founders wrote 250 years ago. There is no better time than now to reconnect with this document that started it all. Take the pledge, the Declaration pledge, at a250toolkit.com/Scott. a250toolkit.com/Scott. All right, Monday, July the 27th, we now speak with our friend, American patriot, the CEO of the Foundation for the Defense of Democracies, Mark Dubowitz. Mark, thank you for coming back on the Scott Jennings Show. I want to start here. I know that you were in Israel for the last couple of weeks. I know you've had some high-level meetings with the IDF and other sources in the Middle East about the overall security situation and the ongoing fight against Iran. Well, let me start there. What can you tell us after being in the Middle East for the last 2 weeks? Where do you think we stand?
12: Scott, honored to be on the show again. And where we stand is that the Israelis are preparing for another round of war with the Islamic Republic of Iran and waiting for instructions from President Trump, whether he wants them to join the United States military or stand aside. But they're preparing. They've got their target sets. And they got some surprises up their sleeves for the regime in Iran.
11: So let's talk about what President Trump is going to do. There had been last week some reporting that he was considering an escalation in the fighting and our airstrikes against Iran. And then there was some other reporting in the New York Times over the weekend that the president has decided to pull back on that decision because he was told by American military planners and maybe even the chairman of the Joint Chiefs, General Kane, that this could strain America's inventory, our Patriot inventory and other missile defense inventory. Couple of issues here. Number one, I assume you are as outraged as I am that somebody would leak this sort of sensitive military information and military discussion to the New York Times. But number two, do you believe this is a final decision by the president, this decision to pull back, or do you think that escalation may still come from the United States in partnership with Israel in this fight?
12: Yeah, Scott, I'm outraged, as you are. I mean, these people have been given security clearances and the privilege of having the most sensitive and classified information that the United States collects and possesses. And to leak this to the New York Times and signal to our enemies that we do not have the munitions to continue this war is an outrage and is traitorous. And I think the president is not being persuaded by that. I think the president is doing what the president's done for a number of years with Iran, hold out one hand for negotiations, give them the opportunity to reach a deal. On the other hand, preparing major military operations and a huge power projection with the United States and Israel together to escalate against the Islamic Republic and go after their most important infrastructure And in the case of Israel, eliminate the next 40 or 50 Iranian leaders who are standing in the way of peace.
11: So let's talk about how this might unfold. Obviously, the U.S. and Israel have been in partnership here. But is it just simply time to let Israel off the leash? I mean, there's been an alliance between our two countries. But obviously, Israel has more work to do. They think there's more work to do. They have to live in a different environment than we do. We're over here. They're right next door. Is it time for the president to simply say, you do what you've got to do, and we'll back you politically and rhetorically, but we're not going to stand in your way here if you need to go further?
12: Yeah, I mean, I think the Israelis are really our only ally in the world that have both the will and the capability to fight against common enemies, against American and Israeli enemies. And I think all they do ask for is the political support and backing of a president to fight. They've been fighting almost a three-year war on seven fronts. The IDF has done considerable damage to this ring of fire that the Islamic Republic built around Israel. They've done considerable damage to this axis that the Iranian regime has built over 47 years. And remember, this is the regime that has killed and maimed and kidnapped and tortured thousands of Americans. So certainly we have a dog in the fight, but I think the Israelis are prepared to fight on our behalf and risk their men and women to take down this regime that has been committed to death to America, death to Israel for almost five decades.
11: Mark Dubowitz is the CEO of the Foundation for Defense of Democracies. Mark, given that you were just in the region and you've met with some high-level sources in Israel, what is their assessment of the status of the Iranian regime? You know, we've still never seen the new supreme leader in public, and there seems to be some debate in the United States about how much we've actually damaged Iran. After your meetings over there, what's your assessment?
12: Well, I think the assessment is that there's been severe damage against regime capabilities, nuclear, missile, military. This regime is weaker than it has been in 47 years. The question of the survival of the regime is also a subject of much debate in Israel. And I think the people here believe that the only solution to this is to get rid of this regime. Otherwise, they will rebuild, they will reconstitute. And the problem, of course, Scott, as you know, in 2.5 years, President Trump is gone. And we probably won't have a president, either on the Republican or Democratic side, as committed to taking on the Islamic Republic as President Trump. So the Israelis know they've got about 2 years to get the job done. And mostly they understand that the best way to do that is to support the tens of millions of Iranians who despise this regime, who've been on the streets repeatedly since the late 1990s and have never gotten U.S. support. I mean, rhetorical support, but never material support. The Israelis have provided some of that support. That support would be far more effective if President Trump would order the U.S. intelligence community to build him a plan to provide support to tens of millions of Iranians. It's Iranian boots on the ground, not American boots on the ground, to finally take down this hated regime.
11: Mark, let's shift gears and talk about a couple of other news stories. We have an unfolding situation in several world capitals with radical Islamic terrorist attacks. We saw one in Berlin this weekend. We've seen one in Paris today. Last week, we saw one in New York City. What do you make of these radical Islamic terror attacks? Do you think people in the West understand that Western civilization itself is at stake because of the insane immigration and leniency policies that we've seen in several Western democracies?
12: I don't think they do. I mean, I think if you look at France, I mean, Macron, president of France for a number of years, has followed a policy of appeasement. He has allowed, you know, massive migration. This has happened in the UK, in Canada, in the United States, throughout the West, where the Islamists have come in. They've penetrated our institutions, subverted them, and are radicalizing Muslims in those countries. And then you've seen this massive spike in anti-Semitism. So the first target, of course, God, is always going to be the Jews. That's been the 3,500-year iron law of history. But the other iron law of history is that it doesn't end with the Jews. It starts with the Jews, but it ends with attacks against Christians, against moderate Muslims, and against Western civilization in general. And I think Western leaders, unfortunately, not only don't understand that, but you've got people like Mayor Mamdani in New York, Bernie Sanders in the Senate, AOC and others, who are fanning the flames of anti-Jewish hatred and are appeasing the Islamists. And ultimately, that is a threat that is just going to be turned back against our own country and our own civilization. The Israelis are on the front lines. of fighting that threat. But we as the West have got to understand that that threat is coming for us.
11: And in New York City last week, we saw these Allahu Akbar stabbings. We saw Jewish citizens of New York and others coming together for a major rally on Sunday. They're obviously scared. Now we have Mamdani, the mayor of New York, who was recently spending all of his time trying to scheme a way to arrest the prime minister of Israel when he comes to New York City. He's now calling for street protests in New York for everybody to come out and protest against Netanyahu when he comes to New York City. Do you think it's a good idea for the mayor to encourage every anti-Semite and anti-Israel person, every free Palestine radical to come together in the streets during the United Nations?
12: Yeah, it's a good idea if the mayor of New York wants the city to burn the way Paris is burnt, London is burnt, Brussels is burnt. I mean, all he's doing is he's encouraging these radical Islamists to do what they're doing across the West. And he's bringing it to New York's most, or America's most important city, New York, our financial capital, and a city that has, you know, the largest Jewish population. He's driving New Yorkers out of the city. And that's just going to be bad for New Yorkers in general to be driving out some of the best and brightest and most creative and most entrepreneurial New Yorkers and replacing them with violent extremists on his street.
11: Yeah, the idea, Mark, that he would call together in a big rally all of these people. These are the people that you see flying the Hamas colors, flying the Hezbollah colors. All these people you've seen in various forms, he's trying to get them all to come out during the United Nations and I guess show the world that New York City is now being run by the most anti-Israel, anti-Semitic administration that you could possibly imagine. Not exactly the signal that I think we need to be sending at a time when so many New Yorkers and Jews around the country are living in fear. Mark Dubowitz is the CEO of the Foundation for Defense of Democracies. Mark, thanks for your courage during this time in defending Western civilization. Glad to have you.
12: Honored to be with you. Thanks, Scott.
11: All right, Mark Dubowitz, a friend of the show, and we're glad for his time today. We got to take a break. We'll come back with more Common Sense for the American People right after this.
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15: During the War for Independence, General George Washington, the man we refer to today as the father of our country, led American troops through military defeat after defeat. And in the bitter winter of 1777, he wrote this somber note to a friend in Philadelphia. Quote, "You might have tracked our army from White Marsh to Valley Forge by the blood on their feet," end of quote. Many soldiers continued to march through the deep snows of Pennsylvania without shoes. Others suffered from disease, hunger, and freezing conditions. Nearly 2,000 of Washington's men died, yet George Washington did not lose faith. Amid the hardship, loss, and uncertainty of Valley Forge, he turned to God in prayer. At a time when our nation once again faces division and uncertainty, may we follow Washington's example, kneeling humbly, praying faithfully, and asking God to guide the future of America.
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0: the man who made CNN safe for conservatives again. Here's Scott Jennings.
1: Thanks for joining us here. Common Sense for the American People on a Monday, July the 27th. A little bit more on the national security situation matters that we've been discussing. We did not actually bomb Iran last night. We had been bombing Iran, but we have paused over the weekend, I guess, to give diplomacy a chance again. Unfortunately, Iran says they are rejecting these peace talks. They say they still control the Strait of Hormuz, and they have turned back a few ships in the Strait, apparently. So the United States, I think we had bombed like 13 nights in a row, but we paused over the weekend. And then as we woke up today, the markets responded to this. Markets were rallying, and oil right now, a barrel of crude, is trading a little bit below $83 a barrel. And Prime Minister Netanyahu of Israel has left for Washington. He's going to talk to President Trump, I think, tomorrow. And they're going to, I guess, have a little strategy talk about whether to resume attacks here on Iran, what the posture should be of Israel and the United States. And our conversation with Mark Dubowitz just a few minutes ago was interesting. Israel is itching to go. And I think this is something that we here in the United States sometimes fail to keep in mind when we analyze this war. You know, I personally believe the fight against Iran for the United States is righteous. 47 years of Iranian and Iranian proxy and Iranian-funded attacks on American troops, on American bases, on American interests. People are dead. People are maimed. There is no doubt that Iran has been at war with the United States and at war with all of the West for the last 47 years. We have every right to look at these Iranians and this regime, the people who run it, and say, well, I guess they mean it when they say death to America and death to Israel. Israel's in a little different situation. They have to live with it on their doorstep. They've been fighting a multi-front war since October the 7th against Iran, against Hamas, against the Houthis, against Hezbollah. They have to fight this terror octopus in the Middle East that is literally on their doorstep. Literally on their doorstep. Now, we here in the United States deal with Iran because we have bases and we have military interests, and we have to deal with it. And what they've done to us over the last half century is real. By the way, I have heard people say crazy things on television lately. I was on TV the other day with some lady who purported to be a staffer of Donald Trump at some point, saying, I've never even heard of Iran until this year. That's the level of deep thinking going on the isolationist wing of American politics right now. I've never heard of Iran. Really? Never heard of it? Okay. Great argument. Well, you should have heard of it, because they have been adverse and hostile to American interests. The question put to me was, well, what would you spend? How much would you be willing to spend to deal with this? To deal with people who are trying to achieve a nuclear weapon, who say death to America? I'd spend a fair amount on America's national defense and national security when you have people in this world who clearly will never stop. And that's what makes the president's fight so righteous. He inherently and instinctively knows this. He knows they're never going to stop. That's why he attacked them in the first place. Because they told our negotiators, Witkoff and Kushner, oh yes, we still have some enriched uranium. We plan to make 11 nuclear bombs as soon as we can. These are not rational actors. They're not peaceful thinkers. They have no logic in their mind or in their heart. They simply have one thing on their brain. Death to America. And if there's any space left over, death to Israel. That's what they think about. So the president's trying to take away their ability to ever have a nuclear weapon. so they cannot act on those impulses. For Israel, it's existential. You have people coming at you from all sides, missiles raining down, terrorist proxies of Iran coming after your people, coming after your sovereignty. It's outrageous.
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9: News this hour at Town Hall. I'm Bob Agnew in Washington. Maine Democrats have selected their candidate to run against Republican Senator Susan Collins in the midterm elections after Graham Plattner stepped aside amid multiple accusations of sexual misconduct. We get a closer look from correspondent Laura Winters.
10: Former Maine State Senator Troy Jackson picked over the weekend at a state convention by the Maine Democrat Party to run against Republican Senator Susan Collins. There's just 99 days to go until the midterms. Collins is the only Republican senator up for re-election in a state won by former Vice President Kamala Harris.
9: Six candidates in Georgia's 13th congressional district, meanwhile, set to compete in a special election tomorrow. They're vying to replace late Democrat Representative David Scott, who passed away in April.
11: The contest in the heavily Democratic district could have an immediate impact on the balance of power in the U.S. House, where Republicans cling to a thin majority. Under Georgia law, the four Democrats and two Republicans running to succeed Scott will appear on the same ballot, and any of them could secure the seat outright by winning a majority of the special election vote. Otherwise, the top two vote-getters, regardless of party, will advance to an August 25th special runoff election. Democrats Tony Brown and Carlos Moore and Republican Cesar Gonzalez and Faith Park are all on the ballot. Scott's daughter is also running for the seat. Bernie Bennett in Washington.
9: Israel's Benjamin Netanyahu says that New York Mayor Zohran Mamdani is fomenting hate by calling the prime minister a war criminal who should be arrested if he visits the city. Speaking on Sunday on Fox News Channel, Netanyahu said he doesn't intend to attend the United Nations General Assembly gathering of world leaders in September, despite an earlier threat by Mamdani to execute the arrest warrant from the International Criminal Court. Netanyahu dismissed those ICC charges tied to the war in Gaza as bogus. A mixed bag on Wall Street. The Dow right now up 144 points. The NASDAQ down 87. More from Town Hall.
7: This afternoon, expect a mix of sun and clouds with the possibility of a heavy thunderstorm bringing flooding, downpours, hail, and damaging wind gusts. The high will reach 85 degrees tonight. Brace for a severe thunderstorm under mostly cloudy skies and humid conditions with a low of 69. Tomorrow will bring partly sunny skies, humidity, and the chance of a nearby thunderstorm with a high of 84 by Wednesday. Anticipate intervals of sunshine breaking through the clouds as it becomes breezy with a few afternoon showers. The high temperature for Wednesday will be 79 degrees. I'm meteorologist Joe Lundberg on 98.9 FM, The Answer.
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15: Quick check of the headlines here on Monday, July the 27th. Washington News. The office of Senator Mitch McConnell of Kentucky has released a health update on the 84-year-old senator today. They say he is still not ready to return to in-person work in the Capitol following his June 14th hospitalization. McConnell's office says he will not be attending the Fancy Farm picnic this coming weekend down in western Kentucky. It's an annual tradition at a Catholic church for Kentucky politicians. McConnell, who says he is in rehab care following a fall at his home last month, offered a comment in today's information. He says there's no place I'd rather be than at the annual Fancy Farm picnic, and quote, I hate it that I'll miss all the fun this year. He said he's looking forward to getting back to the Senate and back to Kentucky very soon. McConnell's office did not provide a timeline for his return. He has missed the last 38 votes on the Senate floor, and the chamber is scheduled to be in session for the next 2 weeks in Washington before the traditional August recess, although a few senators and President Trump are calling on Senate Majority Leader Thune to cancel the August recess. Anti-Semitism continues to rear its ugly head, this time in Canada, where Jewish bakeries in Toronto are being targeted in hate attacks. This is continuing a startling trend of anti-Jewish activity. Last week in New York City, a man yelling Allahu Akbar stabbed two people, one Asian and one Jewish. This has prompted outrage across the city's Jewish population. And joining me now to discuss that is Rabbi Yossi Levine. He is leader of the Jewish Center in New York City. He's been leader there since 2008. This is near where the attacks took place. Rabbi, let me welcome you into the show by thanking you for your courage in speaking out against this climate of violence and anti-Semitism. Your words at a press conference last week, we played them here on the show. They were quite powerful. Let's start here. Give us your perspective on what's going on in New York City among your people following these attacks of last week.
6: Well, thank you so much for having me, and thank you for your moral clarity. It feels like the Jewish community is under assault, and the mayor of New York has a lot to do with it. I think the mayor likes to believe, and the mayor has said that my words are just words. I'm expressing my political opinions about a particular prime minister, about a particular state, particular nation. But I think what happened on Thursday brought home the message that words are never just words. They matter. They have real life consequences. And when you continuously demonize the state of Israel, people who fly the Israeli flag, people who support the Jewish community, it puts a target on the back of every member of that community. When you use words like genocide, and you use words like war criminal, and you use words like apartheid, and you use words like monsters, well, we know what you're supposed to do when you see a monster. So when this vocabulary and this rhetoric becomes just the everyday rhetoric in New York City and beyond, when it becomes normalized, it puts an entire community in the crosshairs.
15: Rabbi Levine, you knew one of the stabbing victims. You knew one of the people who has now suffered in this climate of violence. How is he doing? And broadly speaking, of all the folks in your congregation and all the folks in your neighborhood there, how much fear is running through these families who are, you know, they've got children and other family members who are out on the streets of New York every day?
6: Thank you for asking. Moshe came home from the hospital on Friday afternoon. He's in good spirits. He's expected to make a full recovery. But the fear and the anxiety are real. People are having conversations with their kids about what they can and can't wear walking through the streets of New York City. Should they hide their jewelry that expresses their Jewish identity? Should they wear a cap instead of a yarmulke? The bottom line is we are all in agreement that we are not going to be intimidated and we're not going anywhere, but the rhetoric has to stop.
15: So the United Nations meeting is coming up in New York City very soon, and Mayor Mamdani, for many, many days, and as a campaign promise, was trying to figure out a way to arrest the Prime Minister of Israel. He gave up on that, but now he's calling for mass street protests against Netanyahu when he comes to New York City. Now, we've seen what happens when the anti-Israel and Free Palestine crowd comes out in New York City. You see people flying Hamas flags. You see people flying Hezbollah flags. You see all the anti-Semites seem to find each other in these street protests. What would you say to the mayor about calling for this sort of street activity given the climate of fear that currently exists in New York City's Jewish community?
6: I would tell the mayor that his words are reckless and irresponsible, and they're going to put lives in danger. It was a very clever political stunt to campaign and then double down on this promise that the mayor was going to have the NYPD arrest the prime minister when he set foot in New York City to attend the General Assembly in September. He's a smart guy. He had to know that legally, practically, there was no way that was going to happen. But what a tactic. Now you've identified this man as a war criminal. You've identified him as someone who's accused of genocide. Everyone who's a follower of his, everyone who's in any way related to the prime minister of Israel or to Israeli politics is now guilty by association. So you've painted in this broad brushstroke an entire community as being followers of this genocidal madman. And you get up and say, well, we're stuck. We have this legal technicality that tells us we can't arrest this guy. But wink, wink, everybody knows that this is a free country, and free country means you can get out there and take the streets and protest. And everybody has to appreciate that when the mayor says that, he, as you just said, is calling for what's surely going to look like the kinds of protests that we've seen in the past. And it's not just going to be a terrible story for the Jewish community. It's going to be a terrible story for the entire New York City. So it's, as I say, totally reckless and totally irresponsible.
15: Rabbi Levine, in the wake of these attacks last week and in the wake of this spike in anti-Semitic violence in New York City, and knowing what you know now about how Mamdani intends to operate, what are you having to do at your synagogue? What are synagogues across the city having to do right now in terms of ramping up security? I assume it's significant.
6: It is terribly significant. We spend hours and hours and all kinds of resources that should be deployed doing all kinds of more constructive things. We spend all kinds of resources thinking about how we are going to keep our congregation and our building safe on a day-to-day basis. We have people training to become members of a volunteer security team. We have people who are thinking about getting permits to carry weapons. We have people walking around with mace and pepper spray. People are rightfully nervous and anxious about the climate that the mayor has created. We happen to be undergoing a renovation at the moment, and it's surreal. I'm sitting there at a meeting talking about what our new facade is going to look like, and we're getting a report on the various level of bulletproof glass that we're going to install. I didn't know there was a vocabulary for this. Mm-hmm. And we have to decide, are we going to install the glass that can just repel the bullets that are fired by a handgun, or are we going to take it up a notch and make sure that we have the glass that can repel bullets that are fired by a semi-automatic weapon? This is what we're sitting around talking about. It's bonkers.
15: Absolutely bonkers. And final question. I've got 10 seconds here, Rabbi. Have you heard from the mayor since this happened?
6: I have heard from lots of elected officials. I've spoken to the district attorney. I have not heard from the mayor.
15: Well, that's outrageous in and of itself. Rabbi Yossi Levine from the Jewish Center, thank you for your time today. Thank you for your courage. Know that Christians all over New York City and all over the world stand with you as your community faces such uncertain times in New York City. 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

0: You want to drive a leftist crazy? Tell the truth and keep smiling. 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
1: Monday, July the 27th. Thanks for joining us here on Common Sense for the American People. Scott Jennings broadcasting for you today. A couple of things have come across the desk here over the weekend that I thought were worth noting. Number one, it was the weekend of the WNBA All-Star Game. This is women's professional basketball. I think we're talking about the WNBA here on the show more than we ever have. Lots of things have happened with the WNBA lately. And another instance of this league fundamentally misunderstanding what is going on out in the world. Right now in America, we are celebrating our 250th anniversary. Everywhere you go, every city, you go to arenas, you go by the public library, wherever you go, you're running into America 250 signage. Stop by a gift shop or an apparel store, you're likely to run into some America 250 t-shirts. There's bunting up on facades across the country. We're celebrating America's 250th anniversary. Sports leagues are celebrating America 250. However, for some reason, the WNBA at its

0: and Clark and pummeled her into the ground, I guess for her perceived nonconformance with their politics. The WNBA, which is currently pummeling Sophie Cunningham for having the audacity to say that maybe it's not a great idea for biological men to be playing against women in sports. The WNBA, which can never seem to get on the right side of an 80-20 issue, can never seem to discern the mood of the public, can never seem to figure it out, has once again stepped in it by taking the USA 250 patch off of its uniform. I guess what happened was that one of their player union reps objected to wearing this patch. Now, the Players Association is saying that it did not ask the league to abandon the patches, but I guess maybe some individual union reps or some individual players did. It's a little murky. It's a little murky about what happened here. But the result of it was this. They had the game, and they didn't wear the patches. Now look, I'm not one to necessarily read everything into the wearing of apparel and shirts and hats. Leagues and teams make a lot of decisions, and okay, fine. But it seems to me that this was going to happen, and somebody complained, and they decided to take it off. And when you put it into the context of the fact that all the other leagues, NFL, NBA, NHL, MLB, soccer, NASCAR, UFC, WWE, they're all doing it. The NBA players, the men's basketball players, wore it in the finals. When you look at what the rest of sports is doing, this should be a no-brainer for the WNBA. Now, one of the players, Brianna Turner, who plays for the Las Vegas Aces, she publicly criticized the plan. Whoever called for the WNBA All-Star uniforms to have the USA 250 patch should have thought through, considering no WNBA players would have been free 250 years ago. That's not entirely true, but... So there was a little bit of a criticism, which I guess the league then decided, let's throw it in the garbage and do something different than everybody else. Once again, another unnecessary public relations fiasco for the WNBA. RNC Chairman Joe Gruters is next. Stay with us.
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2: That's our news. I'm Bob Agnew in Washington. Maine Democrats have selected their candidate to run against Republican Senator Susan Collins in the midterm elections after Graham Plattner stepped aside amid multiple growing controversies.
3: Former Maine State Senator Troy Jackson picked over the weekend at a state convention by the Maine Democrat Party to run against Republican Senator Susan Collins. There's just 99 days to go until the midterms. Collins is the only Republican senator up for re-election in a state won by former Vice President Kamala Harris.
2: Correspondent Laura Winters, six candidates in Georgia's 13th congressional district, meanwhile, set to compete in a special election tomorrow to replace late Democrat Representative David Scott, who passed away back in April.
4: The contest in the heavily Democratic district could have an immediate impact on the balance of power in the U.S. House, where Republicans cling to a thin majority. Under Georgia law, the four Democrats and two Republicans running to succeed Scott will appear on the same ballot, and any of them could secure the seat outright by winning a majority of the special election vote. Otherwise, the top two vote-getters, regardless of party, will advance to an August 25th special runoff election. Democrats Tony Brown and Carlos Moore and Republican Cesar Gonzalez and Faith Park are all on the ballot. Scott's daughter is also running for the seat. Bernie Bennett in Washington.
2: Also at SRNews.com, Israel's Benjamin Netanyahu says New York Mayor Zohran Mamdani is fomenting hate by calling the prime minister a war criminal who should be arrested when he pays a visit to the city. Speaking on the Fox News Channel, Netanyahu said he doesn't intend to attend the United Nations General Assembly gathering of world leaders in September, despite the earlier threat from Mamdani to have him arrested. It has been a mixed bag on Wall Street. Positive going so far for the Dow. It's up by 115 points this hour. The high-tech NASDAQ struggling off by 145. This is SRN News.
5: This afternoon, expect a mix of sun and clouds with the possibility of a heavy thunderstorm bringing flooding, downpours, hail, and damaging wind gusts. The high will reach 85 degrees tonight. Brace for a severe thunderstorm under mostly cloudy skies and humid conditions with a low of 69. Tomorrow will bring partly sunny skies, humidity, and the chance of a nearby thunderstorm with a high of 84 by Wednesday. Anticipate intervals of sunshine breaking through the clouds as it becomes breezy with a few afternoon showers. The high temperature for Wednesday will be 79 degrees. I'm meteorologist Joe Lundberg on 98.9 FM, The Answer.
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0: where leftist narratives go to die. 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
1: What is one of those leftist narratives that we hear so much about the upcoming midterm election? That it is fait accompli that the Democrats will win the November midterm, that no matter what happens, no matter how crazy the Democrats get, no matter what we do, you hear it in the media all the time, Democrats have an advantage. I'm not so sure. Maybe they do a little. But if I were a Democrat, I'd be seeing some warning signs out there that would terrify me that I might be fumbling what historically would say should be a good year. To discuss all of this and the status of the two parties and where we stand ahead of the November election, I welcome into the Scott Jennings Show the chairman of the Republican National Committee, Joe Gruters. Mr. Chairman, thanks for coming back on the show. I know you hear all the conventional wisdom and all the punditry and all the conjecture about what a great time it is to be a Democrat. My view is they've not improved themselves one bit since 2024 after Donald Trump was reelected. From your vantage point over at the RNC, what are you seeing?
2: Well, listen, they still have zero message. They're led by a bunch of radical leftists. They're nominating these mini Mondamis from coast to coast. I think we have a great opportunity in front of us. You know, to defy history, which we're planning on doing on November 3rd, it's going to take a lot of work and a lot of effort and a lot of people coming together for the greater good to save common sense over communism and craziness. But we're well on our way. I mean, we have the candidates and the matchups that we want. We have the resources we need. You see the presence of Michigan today. He's going to barnstorm the country nonstop between now and Election Day. We're going to have for the first time ever, the midterm convention, which I'm calling the Trumpapalooza to highlight all the great things the president has done and all the great things that the president will do moving forward. And we got it. Like I said, it starts with candidate quality. We're at the top. But first, I couldn't come on your show again without once again saying that you are our prized communications fighter every single day. I'm so thankful that you're on our team, Scott, and I appreciate the work that you do on behalf of the conservative movement. I wish we had 20 of you to spread around, because the way you articulate the message on the right is unmatched, and I just want to say thank you on behalf of everybody in our movement.
1: Well, you're certainly welcome. I view this, and I thought your phrasing there was correct, Mr. Chairman. It's common sense versus communism. It's common sense versus crazy. This isn't, you know, I talk about this a lot in my public remarks when I make speeches out there. We're not talking about just arguing about the, you know, marginal tax rates and this plan or that plan. Western civilization is on the line here, and it's because the Democratic Party has been overtaken by these socialists, these communists. And I have to give them credit for one thing. They're not hiding the ball. They're not out there obscuring what they want to do. In fact, the Democratic Socialists of America co-chair, a lady named Megan Romer, went on television on Fox News this weekend and laid it out plain. Here's what they'd like to do if they get control. Cut number one.
3: So we're going to put up on the screen a few of the things that are part of your platform, and I want to ask you, just give me sort of a true or false on these. Abolish the Senate.
4: True.
3: Okay. Replace the presidency and Supreme Court as we now know them.
4: Yep.
3: Abolish ICE.
4: Absolutely.
3: Abolish borders and give amnesty to anyone currently in the U.S. illegally.
4: As a long-term plan, yep.
3: Defund the Pentagon.
4: Absolutely.
3: Abolish prisons, at least in large part.
4: Yeah, again, that as part of a long-term program, yeah.
3: Okay, so no prisons. Government or public ownership of most large corporations.
4: Yeah, absolutely.
1: That sound you heard on Sunday morning, Mr. Chairman, were jaws hitting the floor across America. This is the Democratic Socialists of America, the people who now effectively run the Democratic Party, laying out their agenda if they gain power. When you heard this, what was your reaction?
2: Well, listen, it doesn't surprise me, because 50% of the Democrats support these policies. They listen, they're basically doing an open coup of the United States. They want to fundamentally change the way this country is run. You heard it from them directly. They are not hiding. But this is what you get when you have a party that's led by Mamdani and AOC and Bernie Sanders. These guys are crazy radical leftists. They're trying to drive our country right off the cliff. So if you believe that government is the answer to all your problems, then you're going to buy into this nonsense. But if you still believe that in the free enterprise capitalist society that can take anybody from any wherever you're at, and you can achieve the American dream or have the chance of achieving the American dream through hard work, then you got to vote for us. I mean, the fact that these guys are nominating these leftists from coast to coast, not just big cities. We're talking about mid-America, Iowa, Michigan. Look at El Said in Michigan, where the president is today. These guys, like I said, they want to fundamentally change the country. That's why I always go back to the fact that, you know, when the president was saved in Butler, Pennsylvania, he was saved not only to save the country, but to save the world. And we have to come together and we have to unite against these radicals and make sure that we preserve our democracy for not only our generation, but for future ones.
1: Mr. Chairman, these radicals, I think, are having success because the Democratic Party as an institution seems to me, I'm not a Democrat, but outside looking in, it seems to me that it is weaker than it's ever been. You have weak leadership in the form of Hakeem Jeffries and Chuck Schumer. Nobody really pays any attention to them. And the party itself has effectively become bankrupt. Can you describe for our listeners the difference between the financial position of the RNC, what you run, and the Democratic National Committee? I think when you hear these numbers, dear listeners, you will be astonished at just how weak and hollowed out and non-existent the Democratic Party nationally really is.
2: Well, this is a true representation of where the parties are at, right, and what they're trying to do. The Republican National Committee is sitting on the most cash on hand ever for four consecutive months. We've gone up every single month. And I think we're sitting on $128 million. And this is not corporate cash. These are hard dollars with contribution limits. Very tough to get. The Democrats are sitting on minus $2 million. I think they officially reported that they had $16 million cash on hand, but $18 million of debt, which they got an equity line to make sure they could pay their bills. We're 99 days out from the election and they're $2 million in debt. They can't pay their bills. Their chairman's going crazy, throwing things at staffers. That's in total chaos. But where this really matters is the Supreme Court just threw out the coordinated campaign limit law. And that allows us for the first time in the history to coordinate directly with our candidates. It's a complete game changer in the way campaigns are going to run. And more importantly than that, it now allows us to spend at the candidate rate. So this cash advantage that we have, and if you look at our sister committees, which I think we're up 3-1 over the Democrats, and if you look at the overall collective, we have enough resources to back up our candidates where we have a lot of favorable matchups because the left has been driven by these left-wing radicals and put up these commies. And on the right side, we have MAGA warriors hand-selected by the president who've been endorsed, and the president's undefeated in these congressional races. And we have a lot of favorable matchups. And I always tell people, go to the Cook Political Report. Don't take it from me. We're going to defy history because out of the 18 toss-up races, we're going to win more than half. We only need to win 6 to keep the majority. But no matter all the doom and gloom that you hear, we have the better candidates. We have more resources. We have better messaging. And the left is teetering on bankruptcy. It's because that, you know, just like in real life, they think some of these guys think that they don't have to work and they just money will appear. Well, maybe after some of the you know, USAID and other things were cut off, maybe some of their resources dwindled away and it didn't come as easy. We work hard to raise that money and we're going to spend it to make sure we win.
1: Mr. Chairman, the position that you have been able to put the RNC in here, you've got $128.5 million cash on hand, no debt, no debt at the RNC. So this is all money that's can go to the operations of the party and the campaign operations for the fall. But at your counterparts, they have $18.5 million in debt against $16.3 million cash on hand. So they're effectively running in the red. And they also did something that is extraordinarily unusual. They took out a loan of $15 million and put up their campaign, their party headquarters as collateral against that loan. They literally have mortgaged their property to try to have some sort of influence in the upcoming election, just as a manager of a political party. When you heard that, what was your reaction to how the Democrats have decided to manage their own finances? Crazy.
2: Well, listen, the Democrats have given us lots of gifts this cycle, starting with those candidates. But when it comes to the finances, it's like a Christmas morning with all the presents they're giving us. It's not just the fact they took a mortgage out on their building. They've told vendors not to send them any more invoices until after the election. But ding, ding, ding, let me tell you something. Money doesn't flow in after the election. This is your time to raise money. We raise money all day, every day. The fact that the left is in this position means their candidates, you know, the candidates are not going to be able to count on the DNC at all. They have, and on top of that, their chairman, I don't know if you know this, Scott, their chairman had all the other officers sign NDAs to not talk about the finances with the press or outside people. That's how bad it is. I mean, this guy has a 4-year term. I hope I'm there the entire 4 years that he's there, because it's going to be it's going to make me look like a genius every single day.
1: Let me make sure we got about 30 seconds here. Let me make sure I understand this. Did you say that the Democratic Party had instructed their vendors to not send them bills until after the election? I mean, look, I've been around politics a long time. I've heard of this in sort of limited, you know, instances where party or candidates or parties are trying to manage, you know, reports, you know, really ahead of a reporting deadline. But you have people performing work for the Democratic Party and saying, well, we can't pay you until after the election. Is this even legal what they're doing?
2: No, I don't know if it is legal, but I read that today that came out of one of the internal calls.
1: Wow. So
2: that's how much trouble these Democrats are in. I mean, they are in such a hole, you're not going to be able to dig out of it, because you can't have one guy or gal write a check for $100 million. We have limits.
1: No.
2: And so you have to go every single day and pound the pavement, work it. And we have Vice President Vance. We have President Donald Trump working with the party every day to raise money. And that's, you know, a lot of people to thank, but we're going to be well positioned in November.
1: Well, you make a point that I think some people may have forgotten, that when Vice President Vance came into office, it was an interesting decision, because usually you don't do it this way. But the vice president did take on the role of national finance chairman for the party. And by all accounts, has done a great job. I've got about 20 seconds. I'll give you the last word before we break.
2: Listen, it's so great to have the vice president as our finance chairman, because it's one thing for me to call and say, hey, let me take you to dinner. When I could say, let me take you to dinner with the vice president, you could obviously imagine there's a lot more people that are willing. So he's done a phenomenal job. I'm so thankful. We have the president coming on for a bunch of events as well. And so we're going to continue to raise money and continue to put the pressure on these D's.
1: All right, we're going to come back after this. That voice you're hearing is Joe Gruters. He's the chairman of the Republican National Committee, and he's being generous with his time today. More after this on the Scott Jennings Show.
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8: During the War for Independence, General George Washington, the man we refer to today as the father of our country, led American troops through military defeat after defeat. And in the bitter winter of 1777, he wrote this somber note to a friend in Philadelphia. Quote, "You might have tracked our army from White Marsh to Valley Forge by the blood on their feet," end of quote. Many soldiers continued to march through the deep snows of Pennsylvania without shoes. Others suffered from disease, hunger, and freezing conditions. Nearly 2,000 of Washington's men died. Yet George Washington did not lose faith. Amid the hardship, loss, and uncertainty of Valley Forge, he turned to God in prayer. At a time when our nation once again faces division and uncertainty, may we follow Washington's example, kneeling humbly, praying faithfully, and asking God to guide the future of America.
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0: is the author of the best-selling book, A Revolution of Common Sense. Here's Scott Jennings.
1: In about 60 seconds, we will continue our conversation with the chairman of the Republican National Committee, Joe Gruters, is here. But first, I want to tell you about a new partner that we welcomed in here to the Scott Jennings Show. 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Chairman Joe Gruters of the Republican National Committee is here. Mr. Chairman, thanks for your time today. I was watching some CNN this morning, as I am sometimes want to do, and the polling director over at CNN, named Harry Enten, had a little segment today. It might surprise some people, probably really surprise the viewers of CNN, but it has to do with the conventional wisdom around the president's leadership on national security and the polling and where people are headed here. Let's listen to Harry in cut number 24.
2: As the war has gone on and on and on, you might think, hey, the Democrats would be gaining ground in terms of trust that the American people would give them on Iran. If anything, it's the opposite. It's the opposite. Trust Democrats or Republicans more on Iran. In April, according to a Washington Post Ipsos poll, the Democrats were more trusted by 2 points. Again, close margin, no clear leader. But look where the shift has been. If anything, the shift has been in the Republican direction. Now the Republicans and Donald Trump are trusted more by 2 points on Iran. So, again, over the course of the war, if anything, the Republicans have been the ones that have been gaining ground.
1: This flies in the face, Mr. Chairman, of all the conventional wisdom, and I think it really comes down to one issue. What political party seems like they're for a strong America, and what political party comes down to thinking maybe this is just for a weak America? They don't believe in America. How do you see it?
3: Well, listen, I don't even think that Democrats love America right now. I think Trump derangement syndrome's real, and I think America derangement syndrome's real, and I think they're rooting against us. And I think if you look at the conflict right now with Iran, you know, we don't always know what's going on behind the scenes and behind the curtains in terms of national security. But I, for one, am thankful that the president has been willing to address this issue, the elephant in the room, and making sure that Iran does not have a nuclear weapon. And, you know, it's easy, you know, 47 years people have passed on addressing the atrocities that are happening over there. But this president was willing and had the courage to do the right thing. And now he's finishing the job and making sure we have the best possible deal. And yes, the Democrats are led by weak men. I mean, a lot of these guys want boys to go in the girls' locker rooms and they want to mutilate children on and on. And so it doesn't surprise me that the shift on national security and any other issue in terms of strength is trending towards the Republican side.
1: Yeah, I think a lot of people right now, look, it's legitimate to debate a lot of issues, but boy, you look at the Democratic Party right now, misplaced priorities for American weakness on the world stage, constantly apologizing for America during our 250th anniversary, telling everybody that America's rotten at its core. I just don't think this is a recipe for instilling confidence that you could be a national governing party. I really don't. And then on top of that, you throw these Democratic Socialists of America in there and you think, man, is this really who we're going to turn the country over to? I don't think so. Chairman Joe Gruters, thanks for your leadership at the RNC, and we'll look forward to seeing you down at the National Convention down in Dallas. We'll talk about that in the weeks ahead. Common Sense for the American People, done for the day. See you tomorrow from Nevada.
0: Truth, justice, and the American way. Look up in the sky. It's a bird. It's a plane. It's the Scott Jennings Show.
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6: America's debt problem? We are always talking about that. Well, who pays the bill? I go back to the time when the debt was $5.5 trillion. And Newt Gingrich was the speaker. And what did they do? They worked together as Americans, sat down with common sense decisions, and brought down the deficit from $5.5 trillion down to $5 trillion. Well, that is the last time the American people said $5 trillion. Since then, it has grown to $38, $39 trillion. It has gotten out of whack. It has gotten out of control. And what is President Trump trying to do? He is trying, as a businessman, to bring it under control. He is trying to bring business back to America. He says he has commitments for $19 trillion in new manufacturing. Let's be proud and say, made in the USA. Bring jobs back to America. And that's what President Trump is doing. This is John Catsimatidis, and this is the Cat's Corner.
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7: News this hour at Town Hall, I'm Bob Agnew in Washington. President Trump touting his handling of the economy during a visit today to suburban Detroit, defending sweeping tariffs in a swing state as midterm election season heats up.
8: President Trump is visiting a General Motors facility in Milford. That's a testing and proving ground for its vehicles. Before his speech, he'll view a drag race demonstration ahead of an IndyCar race in Washington next month, which the president has promoted as part of America's 250th birthday celebrations. Early voting is underway for Michigan's August 4th primary, which features fierce nomination fights in both major political parties. Michigan is one of the 2024 battlegrounds candidate Trump flipped after it backed Democrat Joe Biden in 2020. Bernie Bennett reporting.
7: Police searching for a second suspect today after gunfire erupted at a crowded food festival beneath Seattle's Space Needle yesterday. Seattle Assistant Police Chief Tyrone Davis.
9: We do have one suspect that is being interviewed. We've recovered two guns. It's one thing to note, one of the four victims that was taken to the hospital was a toddler.
7: Firefighters in France preparing for the next phase in a battle against wildfires west of Bordeaux.
10: This forest is black. except for the green treetops that are remaining. And crews for the last several days have been knocking down trees to help.
7: As correspondent Mark Carlson, Communist China is striving to become a major global player in the burgeoning field of artificial intelligence.
11: Of Chinese memory chip maker CXMT have soared as the company started trading in Shanghai in mainland China's biggest IPO in recent years. CXMT raised at least $8.6 billion. The company makes chips used in areas including AI servers and consumer electronics like smartphones. Although it still trails giants like SK Hynix and Micron, CXMT is playing a crucial role in China's AI push. Rich Thomason reporting.
7: More on these stories at Town Hall.
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0: Now app. He's president of Gunderson Capital Management. Here is professional money manager, Bill Gunderson.
1: And welcome to the Monday, July 27th edition of the Best Stocks Now show with professional money manager, Bill Gunderson, president of Gunderson Capital Management. I'm here with Barry Kite, our chartered financial analyst, certified financial planner. Well, we have an up move in the markets here, but I don't think the market's really buying this latest truth, this truce. That's what I'm reading into it. The oil market seemed to believe that there's something there because oil's down 4.85% to $84.46. But the market, even though on the surface, and I've said this before, a lot of times it can look a lot different on the surface than it looks down underneath the surface, because a lot of times it'll be one or two stocks that are really influencing the averages. Like we saw last week with the big sell-offs in Tesla and Alphabet when the underlying market was doing well. And today we have the indexes up, but underneath the surface it looks pretty weak to me. The AI stocks in particular are fairly weak. Gold is up a little bit here today. As I mentioned, oil believes in this latest round of the end of hostilities for now. A little more than the stock market does, with oil down 4.85%. Bitcoin, it's up $900 per coin. And the 10-year is parked at 4.65% today, with a lot of earnings on tap this coming week. So welcome to today's Best Stocks Now show with professional money manager Bill Gunderson of Gunderson Capital Management. I'm here with Barry Kite, chartered financial analyst, certified financial planner. And, Barry, I mean, the futures were way up last night. I thought, wow, it's going to be an explosion to the upside in the markets in the morning. But not so. Even though the indexes may be showing green on the screen, as I look underneath the market, it's a lot weaker than one would expect with this news. And as I say, I don't think the market's buying it, the stock market. Oil market's a little more trust in what's going on.
2: Well, and it's too soon to tell. It's Monday, right? I was looking at what we've got on tap this week. Obviously, we got the Fed beginning to meet tomorrow. We got the decision on Wednesday and whatever version of a press conference we get. I believe we also have four of the, we'll call them the previous Magnificent Seven reporting this week, right?
1: Yes,
2: so we've got a lot of data points coming. So if you want to place your bets on some kind of long-term ceasefire occurring in Iran, I guess you can. But we've got a lot of other big news coming out this week for sure. So
1: I think the market is fearing a rate hike. That's what I think is underneath the surface.
2: Yeah, now it's the most, in terms of indecision, I saw something where it's one of the most up in the air rate decisions that you've seen. I mean, if you look at the chances of staying the same or a rate hike, right now you've got 64% that we stay where we are. You've got a 36% chance that we move up a quarter point. And with the Fed signaling as of, just call it over the last, 16, 20 years, certainly since we've had the press conference, there's really been no, there's really not a sense of which way this thing will go. My guess is they'll stay where they are, but we'll see. Yes. what the move ends up being.
1: Yeah, that would be my guess too, that on Wednesday they leave rates alone. I don't think they want to rock the boat at all. In this environment that we're currently in. So it all began yesterday. I don't know what time it was, maybe later in the afternoon. The U.S. military has suspended its air campaign against Iran after nearly two weeks of escalating strikes as the Trump administration pursues diplomacy aimed at reducing tensions around the Strait of Hormuz, while weighing the cost of a broader military campaign. So that's kind of the choice right now, is to pursue diplomacy after pounding them for 2 weeks. I don't know how hard we pounded them. Whether we pounded them into submission or not, we'll find out. But at the same time, they're also weighing the cost of a broader. If we haven't pounded them into submission, do we have to do even more? And so that's why I think the market is like, you know what, I don't know about all of this. According to U.S. officials, the Pentagon had been preparing a more extensive bombing campaign that could have lasted up to 2 weeks before President Donald Trump opted to delay the escalation. Delay the escalation. So that's not exactly a ceasefire. Delaying the escalation. Okay, I'm not going to punch you for another week or so. We'll see what happens between now and then. Officials said the decision reflected a combination of diplomatic efforts, a shrinking list of military targets. That's interesting. There's not many military targets left out there to hit. And maybe that means that we've done some severe damage to their military capabilities. Only time will tell. You know, does Cauchy predicting how long before the next Houthi strike on an ocean freighter going through either the Red Sea now, it's expanded to the Red Sea, or the Strait of Hormuz, only time will tell. It's a day-by-day thing. That's why I think you can't make any commitments one way or another. As I said in the newsletter over the weekend, I didn't buy anything last week. Maybe one. Maybe we bought one. But, you know, you've got this a very tenuous situation, which makes it very difficult. It makes it difficult to make decisions as it relates to energy stocks. It makes it difficult to make decisions regarding the AI stocks, and it makes difficulties in engaging the bond market right now because it's such a day-to-day thing and can change at any moment. But I will go over the earnings picture, which was pretty shocking what I saw on Friday when I first started to peek into where we're at currently. With this earnings season, and we'll also go through who will be reporting. I don't know what we call the Fabulous Seven anymore, or the Magnificent Seven. They're not so magnificent.
2: Fizzling Seven?
1: The Fizzled Seven? I don't know. I mean, there's only one or two that are worth much as far as charts and fundamentals go. Tesla has definitely fallen from grace, big time from that seven. I wrote up about Tesla and SpaceX in my newsletter over the weekend. And, you know, Meta has fallen from grace. Microsoft has fallen from grace right now. They just do not look very, very good at the current time. So it's very much an undecided situation, and you can't really make any bets, any kind of investments, really, until things smooth out a little bit. Now, the lull in fighting comes ahead of Israeli Prime Minister Benjamin Netanyahu's expected visit to Washington next week, raising questions whether the pause signals meaningful diplomatic progress or only a temporary operational break. I think it's more of the latter as opposed to the former. I think it's more of a temporary operational break. And that's why underneath the surface of the market, you're not really seeing much enthusiasm or optimism being weighed into the market right now. Mediators are working to revive an interim ceasefire, which fell apart, fizzled, and reduce tensions over the Strait of Hormuz, while Iranian officials have confirmed talks with Oman on maritime issues. And, of course, Oman is very strategically placed. It's down there at the end of the Strait of Hormuz where it dumps into the Red Sea. So there's talks going on there. A senior Iranian official told Reuters that Tehran would suspend. I don't know if anybody can speak for Iran. I don't know how many factions there are over there right now, whether there's a group of people making decisions, where there are several groups of people making decisions, and whether they're contradicting one another. We don't know that. There's a lot we don't know, and the market does not like uncertainty. But Tehran said they would suspend their own military operations as long as the United States refrains from further attack. Well, Barry, that sounds like our attacks are working, right? I mean, they're willing to suspend their own military operations. Of course, with us running out of military targets to hit, what do they have left of military operations? That's another big wild card right now.
2: Well, and that's the disjointed nature of it, right?
3: Yes.
2: I mean, and the problem with this new, you know, drone kind of, you know, warfare, where, you know, seeing where the Houthis were able to, you know, shot a bunch of drones towards Saudi Arabian, you know, oil refineries, not just ships in the Red Sea, and, you know, they thwarted a lot of them, but it only takes one to do some damage at some point.
1: Yes, and of course, it is a very, very important route, one of the world's most important shipping lanes, where one-fifth of the global oil supply normally passes. We'll be right back.
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2: Hello, this is Barry Kite with Gunderson Capital. 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All too often, financial advisors are only concerned with the specific assets they have been tasked to manage, with no regard for the purpose of their clients' other investment accounts. At Gunderson Capital, we have refined a holistic approach to planning and portfolio construction, with a focus on ensuring all of your investment assets are working in tandem to satisfy your financial goals. Whether you're retired, approaching retirement, or still in the accumulation phase, we are here to navigate the inherent risks of the market and help you meet your financial planning objectives. If you haven't had a financial review in a while or would like to learn more about our planning process, I encourage you to give me a call at 855-611-BEST. That's 855-611-2378.
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0: Welcome back here to the second quarter of today's Best Dogs Now show. I don't know who has a more difficult voyage these days, Barry, whether it was Odysseus sailing the seas of the Mediterranean, trying to navigate all of the hurdles and obstacles and adversity that he caught. Of course, Moana had the same issue over in the South Pacific. Right. Moana had her issues, too. But let's not forget, we're going to make a movie called The Strait of Hormuz, you know, with some captain, some Greek captain on a freighter headed through the Strait of Hormuz, and all of the Song of the Sirens and the Cyclops and the witches and everything that they face. But the Odyssey did bring in another $87 million in the second weekend. Listen to this. It's grossed $286 million now here at home, $639 million worldwide. So it's a hit for Comcast, which is badly in need of a hit. Their NBC franchise is not doing so well, and the stock is doing horribly. So, like I say, I mean, oil seems to have a little bit more faith in this new temporary little, I wouldn't call it a ceasefire. I would call it, let's pause, lick our wounds, see where we're at, and see if we can negotiate again. Oil is down to $84.46, which accentuates the point that it's very difficult to invest in oil right now.
1: All over the place.
0: Yeah, we continue to own, like I've said many times, I think three or four oil stocks.
1: Yeah, LNG.
0: And just to hold them until things finally
1: VG.
0: Settle down, if they ever do settle down. Okay, before I get to the earnings thing, I just want to, this to me is a scary story. When we wonder what can go wrong with AI.
1: Oh, I know which story you're talking about. I read a detailed account of it this weekend. It's wild.
0: Well, you know, look, we've grown up watching movies where some guy creates a monster. I think of Young Frankenstein, right? And all of a sudden the monster wakes up and it's out of control, and I'm sure there have been Batman movies and all kinds of different movies where they create a monster, and then the monster takes on a life of its own, and they can't stop the monster. OpenAI agent that broke into... Now, an agent, I'm guessing that an agent is a non-person.
1: Not a human.
0: Okay.
1: No, this is a non-human. Yeah.
0: Someday we'll have two agents doing the show, you know, but right now it's Bill Gunderson and Barry Kite. They broke into the tech firm Hugging Face. Now, I'd never heard of Hugging Face. And it went in a days-long hacking spree that OpenAI did not notice until well after the threat was contained. Well, it's containing that threat, you know. That it was running wild. The FBI was alerted, going, this thing's out of control. It's a monster. They notify the FBI, OpenAI does, the agent, a program capable of making decisions and

0: communicated about it for the first time on or around July 20th. So anyway, Hugging Face is preparing a public timeline of the hack. It would not speak about it. It just shows you.
1: Well, what can go wrong?
2: Yeah, and here's what I saw. That's a, you know, whether it can cause havoc or not. The biggest problem is for some of these companies is once they're, you know, they may have a budget in terms of what they want to spend in development or what have you, and then one of these things gets out of the testing lab, goes and causes havoc. Well, guess what? The company whose thing got out of, you know, got out of the testing lab is on the hook. So, you know, and they got to spend a bunch
0: of
2: money in tokens to get it back, rein it back in. So, in other words, it can actually increase your development costs very quick, you know, very quickly, and basically just burn your whole cash budget for some of these smaller firms if something like this happens.
0: It's a scary deal. I mean, what if one goes crazy in the Pentagon and you can't get it under control? And, you know, another thing I read over the weekend is Trump's embrace of AI is not sitting well with a lot of his constituents and followers. They don't like his embrace of AI when something like this is going on in the background.
2: And both sides, you know, both sides. You got on one side, right? I mean, you've got, you know, it's not really a side necessarily that's, you know, what, protesting against data centers. You had a bunch of, you know, college kids booing their valedictorians when talking about AI during college graduations this spring. You've got, you know, like you said, you've got people on, you know, in the administration and on the Republican side who are not liking the embrace of some of this technology by the president. So, I mean, it's, you know, AI's got a reputation problem at the moment, and
0: yes, they're going to have to hire a PR agency on Madison Avenue to help clear up their sudden these agents that have to hire a PR crisis management team. Well, it's AI versus EPS, and we'll see if AI can end EPS's long string of winning in the market, because the earnings are now pouring in. We now have 27% of the S&P 500 companies reporting actual results, with a lot to come. Yes, a lot to come. Microsoft is this week. Meta is this week. Other big ones. But, okay, last Friday when I wrote the newsletter, the week before this past weekend, we were at 23.6% expected growth in earnings, which is phenomenal, over the same comparable quarter last year. This is for the entire S&P 500. And when we finished last week, and I took a peek on Friday at where those numbers are now, it went from 23.6 to 37.9. All of a sudden, now we haven't had a 37.9 jump in earnings since the COVID, coming out of COVID, where you had those kinds of very easy comparisons, like the worst quarter of 2020 versus the comparable quarter a year later. It went all the way from 23.6 to 37.9. There is a caveat, however. It was mostly Alphabet. Alphabet was expected to announce $2.35 per share in earnings. Instead, they announced $9.85 per share. And the stock went down on that, by the way, because it didn't meet expectations.
2: Well, spending too much, buying too many chips.
0: Well, that's the problem. They're paying up for Micron, SanDisk, Samsung, and the SK Hynix chips. So this will be the second consecutive quarter of year-over-year earnings growth above 20%. And if that number holds true, that's going to be the largest number in quarterly earnings increase, again, since that one of those quarters coming out of the 2020. And I want to dig a little bit more into these earnings estimates and what they do to the target price. Where is the target price right now for the S&P 500 after these massive earnings? We'll be right back.
3: With SRN News, I'm Bob Agnew in Washington. It's been a mixed bag on Wall Street. The Dow Jones Industrial Average has been doing well, but the high-tech NASDAQ taking a pounding so far today. Six

0: Candidates in Georgia's 13th congressional district set to compete in a special election to replace late Democratic Representative David Scott, who died back in April.
1: The contest in the heavily Democratic district could have an immediate impact on the balance of power in the U.S. House, where Republicans cling to a thin majority. Under Georgia law, the four Democrats and two Republicans running to succeed Scott will appear on the same ballot, and any of them could secure the seat outright by winning a majority of the special election vote. Otherwise, the top two vote-getters, regardless of party, will advance to an August 25th special runoff election. Democrats Tony Brown and Carlos Moore and Republican Cesar Gonzalez and Faith Park are all on the ballot. Scott's daughter is also running for the seat. Bernie Bennett in Washington.
0: Meanwhile, Maine Democrats have selected their candidate to run against Republican Senator Susan Collins after Graham Plattner stepped aside amid multiple allegations of sexual wrongdoing.
2: Former Maine State Senator Troy Jackson picked over the weekend at a state convention by the Maine Democrat Party to run against Republican Senator Susan Collins. There's just 99 days to go until the midterms. Collins is the only Republican senator up for re-election in a state won by former Vice President Kamala Harris.
0: And that is correspondent Laura Winters reporting. Israel's Benjamin Netanyahu says that New York Mayor Zohran Mamdani is fomenting hate because of calling the prime minister a war criminal who should be arrested when he pays a visit to the city later this year. Speaking on the Fox News channel, Netanyahu said he intends to attend that United Nations General Assembly gathering of world leaders in September, despite an earlier threat by Mamdani to execute the arrest warrant that came from the International Criminal Court. Netanyahu dismissed the ICC charges as bogus.
3: This afternoon, expect a mix of sun and clouds with the possibility of a heavy thunderstorm bringing flooding, downpours, hail, and damaging wind gusts. The high will reach 85 degrees tonight. Brace for a severe thunderstorm under mostly cloudy skies and humid conditions with a low of 69. Tomorrow will bring partly sunny skies, humidity, and the chance of a nearby thunderstorm with a high of 84 by Wednesday. Anticipate intervals of sunshine breaking through the clouds as it becomes breezy with a few afternoon showers. The high temperature for Wednesday will be 79 degrees. I'm meteorologist Joe Lundberg on 98.9 FM, The Answer.
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6: Country, led American troops through military defeat after defeat. And in the bitter winter of 1777, he wrote this somber note to a friend in Philadelphia. Quote, "You might have tracked our army from White Marsh to Valley Forge by the blood on their feet," end of quote. Many soldiers continued to march through the deep snows of Pennsylvania without shoes. Others suffered from disease, hunger, and freezing conditions. Nearly 2,000 of Washington's men died, yet George Washington did not lose faith. Amid the hardship, loss, and uncertainty of Valley Forge, he turned to God in prayer. At a time when our nation once again faces division and uncertainty, may we follow Washington's example, kneeling humbly, praying faithfully, and asking God to guide the future of America.
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0: McCann. Welcome back here to the second half of today's Best Stocks Now show. Well, with earnings season 27% in the books now, 80% of the companies have beat their EPS estimates, and 85% have beat their revenue estimates. Earnings are expected to go up 37.9% versus the same comparable quarter last year. Revenue is expected to go up 13.2% versus the same profitable or same comparable quarter last year. And the profit margin, Barry, for the S&P 500 is expected to be 15.7%. If this is the actual number when we end this quarter, it will mark the highest net profit margin reported by the index since FactSet Research began tracking this metric in 2009. The record going to back to 2009 is 14.8. And we're expecting 14.8. Now, as we take these earnings estimates, which have gone higher, greatly influenced by Alphabet's report this past week, and we put them into the 2026 earnings estimates and the 2027 estimates, they both go up this week. We are now looking for this year $342 in earnings, which will be an all-time record. But wait, next year, 2026, $401. Slap a 20 to 21 multiple on that, and you can come up with your own one-year target price. The consensus 12-month target price for the S&P 500 right now is $9,071. And, of course, the S&P is trading right around 7,500 right now. So that's significant upside potential for the S&P 500 over the next 12 months if these estimates hold true. And, of course, the direction of those estimates has only been upwards recently. There's been no leveling off whatsoever of the estimates increasing. Now, 177. This is the big week. This is the battle of the bulge right here this week with all these big companies reporting earnings. 177, over one third of the S&P 500 companies will report earnings this week, and many of them are S&P 500. Well, nine. There's 177 S&P companies. And nine Dow stocks that will report earnings this week. So as I said, you know, the average, the consensus 1 year target price right now on the S&P 500, when you look at all of the macro analysts out there, is 9,071. So Barry, now one last thing, the forward PE ratio. The forward P.E. ratio as of Friday, remember, earnings went up and the market went down a little last week. That means that the S&P 500 forward P.E. Contracted down to 20.1 this week, 20.1. It was 20.3 last week, and it's been as high as 23 recently, Barry, so 20.1. And it's a little on the depressed side right now because of the Strait of Hormuz.
1: Uncertainty. Yeah,
0: nothing to do with earnings. And if the market stays the same and earnings estimates continue to rise, that forward PE is going to continue to go down. That's what happened last week. I could see it dropping under 20 this week. It just depends. But we do have all of these companies reporting earnings, and the direction has been up, up, up, with companies beating their earnings estimates and revising these estimates higher. I see no reason for that trend to stop at this point in time. And what's driving it? The massive amount of money being thrown at OpenAI, Anthropic, Elon Musk, SpaceX, and them turning around and not just those companies, the existing companies. Remember, that's what brought Alphabet down. It wasn't their earnings that brought Alphabet down. It was their capital spending plans. It was 100% how much we've got to spend to continue to build out this infrastructure that we're building, which involves Micron chips, which involves Arista Network Networks, which involves all these different companies, Broadcom, NVIDIA, AMD, and the hardware or the equipment to build those chips in Applied Materials and in ASM lithography. And that's what's driving the bus and driving these earnings so high right now. So on the one hand, you could say, well, it's focused in about 25 or 30 companies. Well, that's right. But it usually is. It's very seldom is the whole market benefiting from the current market environment out there. And right now, it's these, I don't know what you're going to call them, the terrific 25 is what I'll call them. I'll term a new, maybe I'll write a, I'm going to write that down, an article, the terrific 25, because that's about what it is. I could name them off, and I have before. I'm not going to do it now, but that's basically what's driving the markets. Okay, now let's get back to other issues. We talked about oil prices coming down. Oil seems to have a little bit more faith in this temporary pause than the rest of the market. Okay, we've got earnings this coming week include Microsoft, Apple, Meta, Amazon. Those are the four big ones. You also get Boeing, UPS, MasterCard, ExxonMobil, Chevron. Those are all coming. Tomorrow we'll get Ford, which is not exactly a market bellwether stock anymore. We'll get Boeing, which is kind of on its own. It doesn't really impact the rest of the market like it used to. Also reporting Coca-Cola, Visa. This is it. I mean, this is the big week this week. KLAC will report tomorrow. That's an important tech stock. Seagate will report tomorrow. That's another very important tech stock, hardware stock. And I see a lot of analysts, including myself, favoring the hardware stocks, the Dells of the world, the Seagates of the world, the Western Digitals of the world. These companies make hardware, not software, hardware. I'll tell you another phenomenon, Barry, and I finally put two and two together. I couldn't quite figure out over the years. The employment situation in the world impacts the staffing companies. And I've seen times when the staffing companies were red hot. Manpower.
1: In a tight job market usually, right?
0: Yes, but you know what's doing it now? People losing their jobs to AI.
1: Oh, yeah.
0: Are going and signing up. So I've seen BBSI is another one. I've seen in my app all these top-ranked staffing companies. I mean, they're basically they're the whatever you pay the employee, they're keeping a big chunk of it for placing you in a job. So it's a very profitable business model, but it ebbs and flows big time. It's very, very, very cyclical. But right now, they're at a good place in their cycle because of people losing their jobs to agents. You've been replaced by, that's the letter you don't want to get as you leave on Friday in your paycheck. By the way, Joe, you've been replaced by Bob or Claude. We don't need your desk anymore. We don't need your laptop. We don't need to buy Claude health insurance. And these people are heading to a staffing agency to try to Barrett Business Solutions, another one I've seen on fire here recently. Okay, then we're going to get Meta reporting on Wednesday. Very important. Qualcomm, Starbucks, Procter & Gamble, the venerable one. Teladoc reports on Wednesday. Chipotle. Robinhood. Okay, then on Thursday, we'll call it Tech 25 Thursday. Apple's going to report. This will be Cook's last, I think this is Cook's last
1: earnings quarter. Call?
0: Yes.
1: Oh, okay.
0: And he drives off into the sunset. Amazon's going to report on Thursday. Altria, Bristol Myers, Coinbase, MasterCard, Rivian, who cares? MicroStrategy, which is his strategy's not working so good. And then on Friday, we're going to get ExxonMobil and Chevron, a couple oil heavyweights, punching it out with the analyst on Friday. When we come back, we'll give an update on SK Hynix and SpaceX. We'll be right back.
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0: Welcome back here to the final segment of today's Best Dogs Down Show. Well, the market's taken a decided turn south here since we started the day, and it started out
1: up steam.
0: pretty strong on the surface of the market. I'm not quite sure if there's been an attack on by a Houthi rebel on a ship, but the AI stocks are basically down about 2% right now. We're talking all of the usual suspects there in that AI space, which has been dry. The terrific 25, I guess you could say, are very weak here right now today. I don't know what it is, if it's an issue in the Middle East. That seems to be the biggest factor in the market, because not only is it driving oil prices, it's driving inflation expectations. Okay, NVIDIA and SK Group, that's SK Hynix, Inc., a $500 billion partnership amid South Korea's $950 billion AI initiative. So let's just take a look here. First, we're going to look at NVIDIA stock, which has had a little bit of life under it here recently. Today, however, not so much. NVIDIA stock, NVDA, is down 3.7% right now, which is pretty typical. It's a weak chart, too. I will say this about NVIDIA. NVIDIA's chart was really perking up here 4 days ago. It was threatening to break out, begin a new uptrend, and now it's pulling back again and kind of settling into a sideways trend. SK Hynix is now below its IPO price. We don't own any SK Hynix. We did own it through our EWY ETF exposure, which we sold a while back when SK Hynix went public. And SK Hynix continues to be a very weak stock. It's and volatile. That Korean market, South Korean market, is extremely volatile. And even though they sign a $500 billion contract with NVIDIA today, SKHY is down 6.8% right now. Now, SpaceX continues to tank, absolutely tank. SpaceX is now at $110.54. It's down another 4% today. It went public at $135. It's now at $110. It's $25 underwater. And what was once a almost $3 trillion company is now a $1.53 trillion company. Extreme damage has been done to this stock. I read that Cathie Wood is still buying it all the way down. And I also read that Michael Burry is shorting the semiconductor, the chip stocks. That takes a lot of courage. We'll see how he does on that bet.
1: That's like
0: trying to stop a freight train and standing on the tracks with your hand in front of it, right?
1: Yeah, well, I saw a good interview with Jensen Huang, the CEO at NVIDIA, and he was talking about how under basically supplied the chip sector is in terms of he was talking about not only humans needing computers, but he was also talking about agents needing
0: the
1: computers.
0: Agents are buying like crazy. They're out of control.
1: He was talking about robots, you know, needing chips, and so he made the case, and after listening to it, I was like, you know, he's probably right, is the fact that, you know, the world is going to need more chips, period.
0: Somebody needs to do a cartoon of a big fat agent with his mouth open, his jowls stuffed, his stomach over-bulging, feeding on chips, right?
1: Yeah, or
0: more
1: dollar
0: chips,
1: bills,
0: more
1: one or the
0: chips,
1: other.
0: More chips. I need more chips. And some guy shoveling chips into his mouth with dollar bills over a big pile of chips that look like a stack of gold, like Fort Knox. Maybe we should put these chips in Fort Knox and have a guard over them or something. Maybe we should have a currency based on chips, backed by chips, and chips we trust. Huh? Okay. Well, Tesla's breaking down.
1: In agents we trust.
0: We don't trust. I don't trust.
1: No,
0: and
1: way.
0: I don't trust Tesla either. Tesla stock breaking down. It is not a fabulous seven. Sorry. It's gone from 500 to 308. That's a huge drop. That's a 40% drop since late last year. That's a huge drop, and it continues in a terrible downtrend. And that's not helping the sentiment of the market, seeing a lot of these big chip or tech stocks, what once were called the Magnificent Seven, selling off like they are right now. And selling begets selling. There's no question about it. I mean, it creates a trend. Then you get the trend followers on board, and the trend followers write it down. And then eventually the earnings and the value guys come back in, seeing the value, seeing the glass half full and not half empty, and start driving it back up. But that point has not come in Tesla yet. From a technical point of view, Tesla is in a number four downtrend. If you haven't sold it, well, what can I say? It's still in a number four downtrend. Nobody knows where that number four downtrend is finally going to end, abate, start going sideways, and building a base. Nobody knows where that big chunk of buyers are until we find them. It's still searching for that support level, which is very elusive right now. Tesla's down at 308 per share. Well, that's all I can say is the macro earnings picture looks as good as it ever has looked. But on the surface, we have surface noise. We have chop. We have the wind roiling up some 1 to 3 foot swells and some white caps, whatnot, which makes the voyage just a little bit choppy. And that's where we are. Odysseus knows all about it. He had more than chop to deal with. He had like 40-foot swells to go over, up and over. That's
1: tsunami warning.
0: Especially when they peak. When they peak and show white water at the top of those 30, 40 foot, like they're going to break. Uh-oh, that's trouble. Take it from one mariner to another. Okay, well, we're all out of time for today. It's all about the Strait of Hormuz right now, which affects the multiples, which affects oil prices, which affects interest rates, which affects inflation considerations, and we have a Fed decision coming up Wednesday. But underneath it all, the earnings picture remains robust. Robust. 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I saw a bunch of new stocks coming in today. That means somebody transferred in from one of the big wirehouse firms because I see all the usual suspects that I got to dump today. If you'd like to get a four-week trial to the newsletter, the app, the live trading alerts, GundersonCapital.com. 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
5: News this hour at Town Hall. I'm Bob Agnew in Washington. Mediators have made some progress in efforts to bring the U.S. and Iran back to the negotiating table. Scattered attacks by armed groups across the region underscore the lingering tensions, and neither the U.S. nor Iran have claimed any strikes for 3 days. In Plymouth, Massachusetts today, the trial got underway for a woman who claims postpartum psychosis drove her to kill her 3 children. District Attorney Shannon Buckingham says Lindsay Clancy knew what she was doing when she killed the kids.
6: They were strangled. Deliberately and meticulously killed by this defendant on January 24th of 2023. One by one, she wrapped exercise bands around each one of the kids' necks and pulled until their little bodies were limp and lifeless.
5: Police searched for a second suspect today after gunfire erupted at a crowded food festival beneath Seattle's Space Needle yesterday, leaving 3 people dead. Festival goer Brian Barker.
7: I realized it was semi-automatic, probably it sounded like a switch. I looked to my left, I saw at least one individual with a switch, semi-automatic. I saw another one that was two. That's when I heard over that there was shots fired. That's when I took off around the corner.
5: Another suspect was arrested earlier. Investigators believe the two were shooting at one another, even though one remained on the loose. They did not give a description. Some new comments from a Democratic Socialist of America leader now drawing a lot of attention. Willie Nelson reports.
8: Democratic Socialists of America co-chair Megan Romer says the organization's long-term platform includes abolishing borders, granting amnesty to illegal aliens, eliminating ICE and prisons, and abolishing the Senate, presidency, and Supreme Court. Republicans say the remarks underscore what they describe as the increasingly radical direction of the Democratic Socialist movement. Willie Nelson, The White House.
5: And more on these stories at townhall.com.
9: In the War of 1812, our nation fought and won America's religious freedom. Today, that constitutional right is being assaulted once more from within.
10: 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We all of a sudden became the enemy.
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9: 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The governmental hostility and prejudice is uncovered, and Trump's fight to restore our constitutional liberties and religious freedom.
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5: French President Emmanuel Macron and officials there discussing the wildfires in various regions of France.
15: Emmanuel Macron and senior officials are focusing on the monster uncontrolled wildfires that have forced more than 250,000 people to flee their homes amid a first glimmer of hope that the spread of the largest blaze may have slowed in the Gironde region of southwest France, where flames have burned an area four times the size of Paris. The prefecture said the situation overnight had remained globally stable, a change from successive days where the giant blaze raging since last week had edged closer to the wine region city of Bordeaux. I'm Charles de Ledesma.
5: Shares of the Chinese memory chip maker CXMT soaring as the company began trading today in Shanghai. It was mainland China's biggest IPO in recent years. CMXT raised at least $8.6 billion with the IPO. You'll find breaking news and analysis at townhall.com.
16: Tonight, expect partly cloudy skies with a low of 61. Tomorrow will bring partly sunny conditions and pleasant weather with a high of 82. Tomorrow night, anticipate mostly cloudy skies and a low of 65. Moving on to Sunday, it will be humid with a mix of clouds and sun, with a thunderstorm likely in the afternoon. The high will reach 86. As we head into Monday, humidity will persist with a blend of sun and clouds, along with a chance of a thunderstorm in the afternoon. The high temperature will be 89. I'm meteorologist Jason Caterina on 98.9 FM, The Answer.
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21: Happy Monday. I'm Jack Windsor, and this is the Windsor Report. There is a terror cabal sitting on the world's most important 21 miles of water. And for 40-some years, it has been taxing every family on this planet for the privilege of letting oil through. The United States is doing something about it, but you'd never know that from the coverage. Also today, a machete in Berlin and a diary that sat in a drawer for 6 years until a senator finally read it out loud. And man, oh, Manischewitz, is there some stuff in it. 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It's time for the Windsor Worldwire, July 27th, 2026. We will start in the Gulf. And I want to start by telling you what this is actually about, because I suspect you're not getting it anywhere else. The United States paused strikes on Iran for a second straight day Sunday. Tehran says it paused as well. Ambassador Mike Waltz says the president is, quote, giving talks some space, end quote. Now, every network in America is covering this as a war story. And in a sense, it is. But more than anything, it's a racket story. Look at the map. The Strait of Hormuz is a channel about 21 miles wide at its narrowest point. Roughly a fifth of the world's oil moves through it every single day. And sitting on the north side of that channel is a regime that figured something out a long time ago. You don't have to close a checkpoint to get paid off of it. You only have to be able to threaten it credibly. That is the business model. That is the entire thing. When that regime rattles the strait, oil futures move. Risk premiums get priced in. Dollars per barrel that have nothing to do with the supply and nothing to do with the demand. Somebody just decided the water got scarier. Shipping insurance climbs. War risk premiums on hulls and cargo, they go vertical. Charter rates follow. Every one of those dollars comes out of someone's pocket and lands in someone else's. And who's on the other side of that trade? The regime sells its own crude, sanctioned, discounted, moved on a shadow fleet with transponders off into a market it just made more expensive by making a threat. The Revolutionary Guard, which controls enormous portions of the country's economy, takes its cut off the top. And the money walks back out the door to Hezbollah, the Houthis shooting at commercial ships in the Red Sea, to the militias in Iraq, in Syria, that have been killing Americans for the better part of 20 plus years. This is a protection racket run on the global energy supply with a flag on it and a seat at the United Nations. So who actually pays the tab? That's a good question. You do. Every time you fill the tank, every time a truck moves a pallet of groceries to Kroger, every load of freight, every bag of fertilizer, every ton of asphalt, diesel is in the price of it all. And the developing world pays worse than we do. Sovereign countries that don't produce their own energy get fleeced coming and going. They buy at the inflated price. They borrow to cover the gap. And they end up on the hook to lenders who are more than happy to see the price shake. See how that works? That's the fleecing. It doesn't show up as war. It shows up as a line item on the whole world's bill. Now, the price for confronting it, and I'm not going to soften this, it's real. American military members are dead. And those families are not getting a ceasefire this week or any week. They're either getting or they already got their American flags. And the reason I keep saying this matters is that those Americans did not die over a diplomatic misunderstanding. They died confronting the outfit that runs this racket, which is exactly why walking away from it half finished would be the insult, not the fight. Now the pause. And I want to say something to folks that are ideologically aligned with me. I heard people this weekend, good people, people who agree with me on nearly everything, treating a two-day pause like a retreat. I'm not going to do that. And here's why. I don't have the full intelligence picture, and neither do you. Neither does the anchor reading a script off the teleprompter in New York. The commander-in-chief has the information about capability, about what's still standing, what isn't, about what the other side has left to shoot with that will not be public for years, if ever at all. There's a long tradition in this country of armchair generals, particularly on the radio, second-guessing a president in the middle of an operation. And I've listened to that my whole life. And it's almost always wrong. But it's always loud. Peace through strength is not a slogan about permanent shooting. Sometimes the strongest move on the board is to stop, consolidate, and let the other guy sit with what just happened to him. Now, the Free Press ran an op-ed this weekend making the harder argument that we should abandon the no nuclear for Iran framework entirely because every version of it since 2015 has functioned as a machine for buying time for the regime. I think that argument deserves a serious hearing, and I'd add this to it. Nuclear was never the whole problem. It sells well. A regime with no bomb that can still put $15 a barrel on the world by making a phone call is still running the racket. So here's my test, and it's not a number off of a trading screen or a ticker. It's the sign at the corner station on your way home tonight. Today, the national average is $4.11 a gallon. Last week, it jumped 15 cents in 7 days. And AAA, not me, AAA says, this is why. Volatility at the Strait of Hormuz pushing crude toward $90 a barrel. Now, hang on to this one. In January of this year, the same national average was $2.82. So if you do the math, what is that, $1.29 a gallon more on a 15-gallon fill-up? That's about $19 every time. Fill up once a week, that's about $80 a month walking out of your household. And a chunk of it isn't going to the station owner. It isn't going to the refinery. It's going into the risk premium that a terror cabal creates by threatening 21 miles of water. That's your tax. You just never got to vote on it, and it doesn't show up on your pay stub. So forget the headlines for a moment. Forget the anchors. Watch the sign. If the objective here works, if the ability to hold that channel hostage actually gets taken away, you will see it at the pump. Not tomorrow, because the pump runs a few weeks behind crude, but over the back half of this summer, that number should come down, and it should stay down. And stay is the whole word. Anybody can get a one-week dip. What tells you something permanent happened is when it drops and doesn't spring back the next time somebody in Tehran gives a speech. That's the scoreboard. 411 today. I'll be telling you where it is every week. You can check my work from your own driver's seat. Now, when we come back, Alan, we're going to talk about Europe. And this one was ugly in Berlin. A van and a machete at a pride event. One person dead, 29 injured. The attacker killed by police at the scene. And we're going to give it a full treatment later in the show as well, because the accountability question is enormous and almost nobody is asking it. The headline for The Wire is German authorities already had this man extradited, convicted in May, radicalization documented, and the sentence was for 22 months suspended. Prosecutors were already appealing it as too lenient when this madman did this. Stay tuned. We'll cover that and more on the Windsor Report with Jack Windsor.

0: This afternoon, expect a mix of sun and clouds with the possibility of a heavy thunderstorm bringing flooding, downpours, hail, and damaging wind gusts. The high will reach 85 degrees tonight. Brace for a severe thunderstorm under mostly cloudy skies and humid conditions with a low of 69. Tomorrow will bring partly sunny skies, humidity, and the chance of a nearby thunderstorm with a high of 84 by Wednesday. Anticipate intervals of sunshine breaking through the clouds as it becomes breezy with a few afternoon showers. The high temperature for Wednesday will be 79 degrees. I'm meteorologist Joe Lundberg on 98.9 FM. 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

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All right, back to the Windsor World Wire for July 27th, 2026. And we left talking about that in Berlin, a machete and van attack on the city's Pride Parade happened Saturday night. One woman dead, 29 injured. The suspect, a 21-year-old German citizen of Lebanese descent, known to police with ties to ISIS, shot dead by police after the manhunt. The system found him out. They charged him. They convicted him. And its own prosecutor said the punishment was too light. Then it opened the door and let him walk out. And then he committed what will likely be charged as murder. And obviously it's an allegation, innocent until proven guilty, but they had the man. They let him walk. Another out of Europe, and it's about an American company you use. 12 days ago, the European Commission announced it had accepted X's plan to fix what Brussels says X was doing wrong. I want to say that again. A foreign government reviewed an American platform's operations and approved the changes. Here's how we got there. In December, the Commission fined X 120 million euros, the first fine ever issued under Europe's Digital Services Act. In January, they opened a second case over how X's algorithm decides what you see. Last Monday, they fined AliExpress 550 million euros. And Friday, they hit TikTok with preliminary findings over accounts belonging to minors. The ceiling on these penalties is 6% of a company's global revenue. Global. Not what it earns in Europe, what it earns everywhere

0: could not pick out of a lineup. Our own government has said out loud that these rules target American speech, and the enforcement kept right on going. Nobody repealed the First Amendment. They just made it cheaper to route around. That's the world. Sad. Okay, now, the biggest story in America. Chairman Rand Paul, a Republican from Kentucky, of the Senate Homeland Security and Government Affairs Committee, released Anthony Fauci's private diaries. Man, oh man, oh shabbats. Hundreds of pages. December 2019 through December 2022. Fauci testifies before that committee Wednesday morning under subpoena. And as Paul told Fox News last month.
1: Well, the investigation of COVID origins has been going on for several years. The Biden administration stymied us and wouldn't give us any of the documents. The Trump administration has been very cooperative, particularly Secretary Kennedy. They've turned over virtually everything. And what we now know beyond a reasonable doubt is that Anthony Fauci did indeed fund gain-of-function research. We have the evidence that the experiments were gaining in function. The viruses were becoming more lethal, more attachable to human cells, and more infectious. We do know that this was going on, that was funded by the NIH, specifically under the tutelage of Anthony Fauci. We know all of that, but we know even more now. We know that the initial estimate by the scientists at the CIA was that this came from the lab. They agreed with our supposition. But Anthony Fauci was able to coerce, cajole, persuade, and dangle money to get people in the intelligence community to change their vote. So a scientific commission within the CIA voted 6-1 to say it came from the lab. He somehow was able to get that change. We have evidence of that happening. The virologists that he handpicked that were big recipients of federal dollars, all of them initially were saying it looks like it was manipulated. The virus looks manipulated. He was able to convince them otherwise. We now have evidence that in January of 2020 that he was already acknowledging that the virus did not come from the wet market, that the wet market was a spreader event but wasn't an initial event because we had lineages of people way before the wet market that were getting sick. Everyone acknowledged that, but for years he's been telling us it came from animals at the wet market. This was all misdirection. This was a conspiracy. This was a cover-up, and he has not really gotten his just desserts on this.
0: I'm giving this a full segment shortly because I have a personal stake in it. I reported on his emails 5 years ago, but for The Wire, the Windsor World Wire, what he wrote privately and what he told the country are two different stories. And now both are on the record next to each other. And as Clay Travis posted on X earlier today, it sure looks like when you listen to what he said in front of Congress and you read what he wrote in his diaries, that Anthony Fauci may have lied to Congress.
2: You think he's going to plead the fifth?
0: I think, regardless of what he does, there's a bevy of news stories that should be written about Ohio's female Fauci talking about Democrat candidate for governor Amy Acton. We'll talk about that later.
3: With SRN News, I'm Bob Agnew in Washington. Mediators have made progress in their efforts to bring the U.S. and Iran back into negotiations and prevent an all-out war in the Middle East. But scattered attacks by armed groups across the region underscored the lingering tensions. Neither the U.S. nor Iran have claimed any strikes for 3 days now. Police search for a second suspect today in a gunfire eruption at a crowded food festival beneath Seattle's Space Needle yesterday.
4: I realized it was semi-automatic, probably it sounded like a switch. I looked to my left, I saw at least one individual with a switch, semi-automatic. I saw another one that was two. That's when I heard over that there was shots fired. That's when I took off around the corner.
3: In Plymouth, Massachusetts, trial begins for a woman who claims postpartum psychosis drove her to kill her three children. District Attorney

0: And in Buckingham says Lindsay Clancy knew what she was doing.
1: They were strangled, deliberately and meticulously killed by this defendant on January 24th of 2023.
0: And again, police searching for another suspect in Seattle after that deadly shooting yesterday. Among those who were injured there, an infant. French President Emmanuel Macron and officials discussing the wildfires crisis in France.
2: Emmanuel Macron and senior officials are focusing on the monster uncontrolled wildfires that have forced more than 250,000 people to flee their homes amid a first glimmer of hope that the spread of the largest blaze may have slowed in the Gironde region of southwest France, where flames have burned an area four times the size of Paris. The prefecture said the situation overnight had remained globally stable, a change from successive days where the giant blaze raging since last week had edged closer to the wine region city of Bordeaux. I'm Charles de Ledesma.
0: On Wall Street right now, the Dow is up by 247 points, the NASDAQ off by about 30. 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

0: 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But Google and Apple, they think they know better. That's why they're pushing Bill 175 they wrote in California that lets big tech off the hook and cuts parents out. Learn more. Go to OWLR.org and tell your senator to back Senate Bill 167 because California's solutions are wrong for Ohio's kids. I have to start with a disclosure, Alan. And that disclosure, well, because first of all, people deserve to know where I'm standing before I tell them what I found. June 4th, 2021, 5 years ago, I published a story at the Ohio Star, back when I was the managing editor there, about Anthony Fauci's emails. The batch BuzzFeed pried loose with a Freedom of Information Act request. Everybody in the country was reading those emails that week. I don't know if you remember that. I read them looking for information relevant to Ohio, and I found it. An NIH doctor writing that Ohio's governor, Mike DeWine, would help create demand for a global COVID response corps. Remember that? Let me say that again. I reported 5 years ago that Ohio Governor Mike DeWine was cited as someone who would help create demand for a global COVID response corps. Ohio was sitting in Fauci's inbox as a state that would be on board with a COVID response corps. I published it. And in that same piece, I laid out our numbers because, folks, numbers don't have feelings, though I did uncover also while reporting on Ohio's numbers that statistics don't lie, but liars use statistics to tell lies.
1: Figures lie, liars figure.
0: Amen to that. Ohio's statewide mask mandate is what I reported in that same report. Came down July 23rd, 2020. We all remember that. When cases were already declining, it stayed in force 131 days. The Ohio investigative unit measured compliance above 90%. So nearly everyone was masked. Fair? During that mandate, with that compliance, Ohio posted the worst numbers of the entire pandemic in cases, in hospitalizations, and in deaths attributed to COVID. The case peak hit November 30th, 2020. 13,468 in a single day per the Ohio Department of Health's own dashboard. I concluded, based on the information I reported, and this is the important part, after talking with an expert industrial hygienist, an expert who testified in over 400 court proceedings. And by the way, industrial hygienists have an area of expertise, and it includes knowing how to remove toxins from the air. I concluded that masks didn't stop the spread. I got called a lot of things for publishing that. Some of you were listening then, and you remember. Well, this weekend, Chairman Rand Paul released the diaries, hundreds of pages. Fauci kept near daily journals through the whole thing. Now, Alan, I think we have Senator Johnson here. He testifies Wednesday morning under subpoena. This is U.S. Senator Ron Johnson. Let's listen to him.
2: What are you expecting from Anthony Fauci, who will also testify in front of your committee this week?
3: I think he'll be very forgetful, completely unrepentant, arrogant to the extreme. Don't expect to get much out of him, but I'm going to try and lay out all the things that he did that were such a miserably failed response to COVID.
0: I pulled the documents myself, not the summary, not a senator's press release, from the committee's own reading room. That's where you can pull the source documents. And I want to remind you, it's important to pull and read the source documents. I'll tell you why again a little later in this show during the bias buster, but I digress. And I want to walk you through it in order because the order is really the whole story. January 31st, 2020. Most Americans have not heard the phrase novel coronavirus. Fauci gets patched into a call with virologists, Scripps, Sidney, and Wellcome Trust, about a structural feature of this virus called the furin cleavage site. It has no close parallel in the known bat coronaviruses. His diary, verbatim, quote, "They bring up the possibility that this could have been deliberately inserted and either accidentally released or deliberately released by a crazy person in the lab, the former being the most likely," end quote. Now, the former, because I had to reread that again, too, would be someone accidentally releasing from the lab.
1: Oops.
0: January 31st, 2020, before most of us knew there was ever a question. The next morning, February 1st, Fauci and Francis Collins convene an emergency teleconference with the biggest names in the field. For 5 years, that call has been described to American people as the moment the scientific community reviewed the evidence and settled it. His own diary says otherwise. Quote, "There was not total agreement about the likelihood of deliberate insertion. Ron Falchier said he was sure that this could occur naturally. The rest felt that deliberate insertion was possible, and given the fact that Dr. Zhenli Shi at the University of Wuhan has been working for years in gain of function in coronaviruses, we could not let this go," end quote. The rest.
1: Wow.
0: His phrase, not mine.
1: Wow.
0: The room was split, and it appears that only one person thought one way and the rest thought, let me read that again. "There was not total agreement about the likelihood of deliberate insertion. Ron Falchier said he was sure that this could occur naturally. The rest felt that deliberate insertion was possible, and given the fact that Dr. Zhenli Shi at the University of Wuhan has been working for years in gain of function in coronaviruses, we could not let this go."
1: Where's that information coming from? Repeat, where were you getting that information?
0: That is verbatim from Anthony Fauci's diary. The room was split. 4 days later, the paper declaring no laboratory scenario plausible was submitted for publication. By April, he's on national television calling the virus totally consistent with a natural species jump. By May, he's calling the lab question a circular argument. Now, the one that should stop every parent in Ohio cold. December 1st, 2020, Dr. Scott Atlas resigns from the White House task force. Remember him? I talked to him. I interviewed him once. Atlas spent months arguing schools could reopen and children were not driving community spread. He was mocked in the press, called fringe, called dangerous, called a threat to public health. Remember that? Fauci's diary that day, he writes that events have proven Atlas, quote, incorrect on virtually everything that he has said, end quote. And then the very next line, quote, "The one area where he was correct was in saying that school children are not the drivers of the outbreak," end quote. He knew in writing, December 2020. Now think about what happened in Ohio after December 2020. Think about the semester that came next. Think about the reading scores that came out of it. Think about the eighth graders who were later in high school who never got a year back. The ones who are behind and know they're behind and have been told to stop bringing it up. Anthony Fauci knew in December of 2020. His own words.
4: This afternoon, expect a mix of sun and clouds with a possibility of a heavy thunderstorm bringing flooding, downpours, hail, and damaging wind gusts. The high will reach 85 degrees tonight. Brace for a severe thunderstorm under mostly cloudy skies and humid conditions with a low of 69. Tomorrow will bring partly sunny skies, humidity, and the chance of a nearby thunderstorm with a high of 84 by Wednesday. Anticipate intervals of sunshine breaking through the clouds as it becomes breezy with a few afternoon showers. The high temperature for Wednesday will be 79 degrees. I'm meteorologist Joe Lundberg on 98.9 FM, The Answer.
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0: 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Tune in Wednesdays for her segment, The Brenner Brief, which is becoming more and more popular the more she does it, Alan. She does a fantastic job of breaking down not only the real estate market, the financing market, and how it all is affected by public policy.
1: Yeah, she kind of knows what she's talking about.
0: She's pretty good.
1: Yeah, pretty darn good.
0: Anthony Fauci's diary is public, and he testifies on it Wednesday. As Senator Ron Johnson said, he expects arrogance, a lot of, I don't remember, I would predict some misdirection. And I just unpacked before the break, Fauci, the man at the center of this whole COVID response apparatus, privately conceded that the guy they destroyed for saying kids were not spreaders was right about the one thing parents cared about most. But there's more. July 7th, 2021, Fauci is inside a secure compartmented facility at the Eisenhower Executive Office Building with National Security Council staff. The FBI, by this point, has assessed COVID most likely came out of a lab. His diary, quote, "It became clear that the FBI has no idea what they're talking about since they are convinced that COVID originated in a laboratory leak," end quote. The Federal Bureau of Investigation, no idea what they're talking about. And he then urges the NSC, National Security Council, to work closely with the same circle of scientists who authored the paper that shaped the public narrative in the first place. That's not a scientist following the evidence or the science. That is a man managing a story, shall I say, crafting a narrative. 5 days later, July 12th, 2021, he's complaining in his diary about the time he wastes answering letters from United States senators. Letters he describes as fundamentally driven by conspiracy theories. Stop on that word with me. Conspiracy theories. September 2020, I published an analysis of the CDC's own weekly index, the one showing that of roughly 183,000 deaths then attributed to COVID, about 10,980 listed COVID as the only cause. Do you see the difference there? Let me state that again. September 2020, I published an analysis of the CDC's own weekly index, the one showing that of the roughly 183,000 deaths that were attributed to COVID, about 10,980 listed COVID as the only cause. Friends, there was and is a difference. I was careful. I said on air and in print exactly what that did mean and exactly what that did not mean. I did the arithmetic. I showed my work. I went on other people's radio shows and explained it slowly, deliberately. I was called a conspiracy theorist. So were the senators asking who funded the research? So were the parents standing at school board microphones asking when their kids were going back in the building? Turns out the man handing out that label was writing down the same questions in private in his own hand and had been since January 2020. That's the finding. Not that Fauci was wrong. though he was. Everybody's wrong sometimes, they'll say, and this thing moved fast. That was one of the other things we heard, right? Well, we didn't know then what we do know now. Well, if you listened and you tuned into the right channels, you sure did. You chose not to, so maybe you didn't, but don't put that on me to wear. Fair? The finding is that he was uncertain in private and absolutely certain in public, and he used the word conspiracy to make the rest of us pay a price for asking a question he was already asking himself. Do you remember the world that we lived in 2020 and 2021 when my brothers and sisters in the Pravda press used phrases like anti-maskers and anti-vaxxers and conspiracy theorists?
1: Anti-science?
0: Yeah.
1: Science deniers. Ooh, you're bad.
0: All the bullshizzle. All of it. It created a divide in this country, in this state, that we've still not recovered from. Two more things from the reading room that nobody's covering. The committee also released material on prize money, Fauci collecting cash awards during the pandemic, with NIH's number two official serving as his awards manager and taxpayer-funded staff writing his nominations, the largest, a $900,000 wire from a foreign institution. Separately, documentation of undeclared coronavirus materials moving between American and Chinese labs as early as 2018. A courier caught twice, 3 years apart, the second time with 132 vials and a laptop that wasn't his. Those are the threads we're going to pull on this program. One thing I will not do. There's a claim circulating since Saturday that these documents show him directing staff to destroy federal records. I have not seen that document. I've seen a screenshot and a characterization of it, but until I read the record myself, I'm not saying it, and neither should you. Because the last thing you want to do is give the people who've drunk the Kool-Aid this long a reason to point at you and try to defend something that on its own is indefensible. He's under subpoena Wednesday morning. We'll be on it Wednesday afternoon. 844-825-5989. If you had a kid in an Ohio school in 2021, that line is yours first. What do you have to say? What do you remember? How do you feel now, knowing that when you stood at that school board meeting and disclosed information, so you know how many parents would reach out to me and say, I read your article at the school board meeting last night and I was called a conspiracist. No. Turns out we were right. And even Dr. Fauci knew we were right. He was putting it in his diary. I'm pissed.
1: Are you surprised those diaries are still around?
0: Little bit. But hopefully his arrogance will be his undoing. Full hour is left of the Windsor Report. Don't touch that dial.
2: Foundations of Freedom, a look at America's founding principles and the leaders who shaped our nation.
3: During the War for Independence, General George Washington, the man we refer to today as the father of our country, led American troops through military defeat after defeat. And in the bitter winter of 1777, he wrote this somber note to a friend in Philadelphia. Quote, "You might have tracked our army from White Marsh to Valley Forge by the blood on their feet," end of quote. Many soldiers continued to march through the deep snows of Pennsylvania without shoes. Others suffered from disease, hunger, and freezing conditions. Nearly 2,000 of Washington's men died. Yet George Washington did not lose faith. Amid the hardship, loss, and uncertainty of Valley Forge, he turned to God in prayer. At a time when our nation once again faces division and uncertainty, may we follow Washington's example, kneeling humbly, praying faithfully, and asking God to guide the future of America.
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5: News this hour from Town Hall, I'm Keith Peters in Washington. Mediators have made progress in efforts to bring the United States, aids, and Iran back to negotiations and prevent an all-out war in the Middle East. President Trump says Iran asked for more talks with the U.S.
6: Their people said, please don't drop, don't shoot last night, the night before, two nights. Don't do it. You know, we're having good talks. So we'll see what happens. I think there's a good chance that something could happen. And if it does, good. If it doesn't, we go back to doing what we were doing 2 days ago.
5: The U.S. has paused attacks after targeting Iranian areas in response to Iran firing at ships in the Strait of Hormuz. A fatality at the Berlin Pride Festival leaves locals and visitors wondering how the city will recover.
7: Hundreds of thousands had come up to Berlin Pride to celebrate on Saturday, though it's unclear how many were still at the festival by late evening. According to police, a white van drove into the Tiergarten Park around 10 p.m. and hit several people before colliding with a tree. Police say a woman was killed. On Monday, mourners bring flowers at a memorial at the Brandenburg Gate. One person died as a result of the Pride event. The attack did not occur at the festival, but along its route at the closing party. The van drove into a crowd that was likely a mix of festival goers and other locals or visitors. I'm Charles Villadesma.
5: Police now say there were at least three suspects involved in a food festival shooting near Seattle's Space Needle over the weekend, and that one of them was among those killed in the violence. In a document filed in juvenile court in Seattle, where a 15-year-old arrested in the case was making an initial appearance Monday, police said they believe there were at least three shooters. On Wall Street, a mixed day as the Dow was up by 262 points, the Nasdaq dropped 43, the S&P 500 up by 1. More on these stories at townhall.com.
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5: A new global wealth report shows the United States created more new millionaires than any other country last year. More from correspondent Ken Lorman.
9: According to the UBS Global Wealth Report 2026, the U.S. added more than 441,000 new millionaires in 2025, nearly half of all newly created millionaires worldwide. United Kingdom was a distant second with 43,000, followed by France. The report highlights continued growth in American wealth creation despite ongoing economic challenges. Kim Lorman reporting.
5: A new platform from the Democratic Socialists of America is sparking attacks. The DSA's Workers Deserve More program proposes sweeping changes, like abolishing the Senate and allowing all permanent U.S. residents to vote. News and analysis at townhall.com. From Washington, I'm Keith Peters.
10: Tonight, expect a severe thunderstorm with mostly cloudy and humid conditions. Thunderstorms may lead to flooding downpours, hail, and damaging wind gusts. The low will be 69. Tomorrow, anticipate partly sunny and humid weather with a chance of a thunderstorm in the area. The high will reach 84. Tomorrow night will bring partly cloudy and humid conditions with a low of 63. On Wednesday, the sun will break through the clouds at times, becoming breezy with a couple of showers in the afternoon. The high temperature will be 79. I'm meteorologist Jason Caterina on 98.9 FM, The Answer.
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0: 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Your legacy begins here. Welcome back to the Windsor Report, July 27th, 2026 edition. It's time for the Bias Buster. Today's Bias Buster is a masterclass, and I mean that. And why I keep telling you, don't read the headline, read the source. July 24th, the Ohio Capital Journal publishes a piece labeled, their label, not mine, news story, headline, poll. Americans don't think recipients are ripping off Medicaid. Make sure I get that correct. Headline, Americans don't think recipients are ripping off Medicaid. It's built on a KFF health tracking poll from mid-July. 1,321 American adults surveyed the last week of June, I believe. So I did what I always do. I pulled the poll, the actual document, and the wheels came off fast. Let's start with the numbers because this is the cleanest error. The article says just 13% of respondents thought Medicaid or Medicare fraud was carried out by individual patients, and 53% said providers. Well, those are actually the Medicare numbers. The actual article took one program's figures and applied them to both. KFF's Medicaid numbers are different. 18% of voters surveyed said patients, 49% said providers, 30% said they're not sure. And among Republican voters, 27%, better than one in four, said Medicaid fraud is mostly individual patients. Different program, different numbers, one article, wrong figures. And the paragraph that the whole headline rests on is held up by. Now, is that the crime of the century? No, it is not. It's sloppy. But watch the direction the sloppy runs, because it runs the same direction every single time. Here's what got left out entirely. KFF, the pollster, not me, wrote their own headline for the survey they conducted. Their news release leads with this: fraud in government health programs is the number one healthcare issue for Republican voters. 55% call it extremely important for candidates to address. That's 18 points ahead of healthcare costs. Their second ranked issue. So it's number two, healthcare costs, And number one, fraud in government health programs. That's pretty significant, don't you think? So the pollster's top line finding appears nowhere in the Ohio Capital Journal story, not buried from the jump, completely absent. Then the headline itself, Americans don't think recipients are ripping off Medicaid. Read the poll. 78% of voters surveyed say there is a lot or some fraud in Medicaid. 4% or fewer say there's none at all. Here's the kicker. The article prints that 78% figure nine paragraphs down. The headline says one thing. I'd suggest to create the illusion that there's low belief in fraud. Their own ninth paragraph shows the reality, but well into the report. There's more. The article says a big majority think the whole Medicaid fraud push is, quote, merely election year politics. Now, I went and found the actual question. That 65% applies to one narrow thing, federal payment deferrals in a handful of states, Minnesota, California, fraud unit actions in Hawaii and New York. That is what the answer to the question is. Are those election year politics moves? So it's not the administration's entire anti-fraud effort. It is the effort in those states right now. And among Republican voters, 69% say even those deferrals are mostly a genuine effort to reduce fraud and protect Medicaid. So take a narrow answer, stretch it over the whole enterprise. Alan, that's not analysis. That is framing.
1: Sounds like cherry picking to me.
0: I mean, the headline is in essence kind of true. It states that the belief that the folks on the Medicaid rolls are committing fraud, but the way that it's worded makes you think, oh, only 13%. But okay.
1: It's almost like being almost pregnant.
0: One more. And in a piece labeled news story, this is the one that bothers me the most. The article states as flat fact that the 2025 bill, quote, cut almost $1 trillion from Medicaid over 10 years while giving massive tax cuts to the richest Americans. Talking about the One Big Beautiful Bill. Click the link behind that claim. It doesn't go to the Congressional Budget Office. It doesn't go to the bill's text. It goes to the Center for American Progress, a progressive advocacy organization. An advocacy group's characterization dressed up as established fact inside a news story. Now, the deeper problem, and this is the part I want you to take with you. The poll measures what people believe. It cannot tell you who actually commits fraud. Those are two completely different questions, and the headline collapses them into one. Want an actual fact about fraud? In June, the Department of Justice announced its National Healthcare Fraud Takedown, 455 defendants charged in alleged schemes totaling more than $6.5 billion. Five of those defendants right here in Ohio, accused of defrauding Medicaid home health programs of $127,000, announced by Ohio Attorney General Andy Wilson. A perception survey does not erase an indictment sheet. And then, Alan, you want to say something.
1: Well, what's your ladder on how the left does things? Oh, it's not happening. Maybe it's happening a little bit. What's that?
0: It's the circle. It's not happening.
1: Okay,
0: it's happening, but it's rare, yeah. And it's not happening to scale. Okay, it's happening to scale, but if you don't support this, you're a bigot. Okay. You support tax cuts for billionaires. You're a white Christian nationalist. And the circle just goes on and on and on. Okay, so then there's the Faber piece. The article quotes Ohio Auditor of State Keith Faber, now the Republican nominee for Attorney General, from a May radio appearance explaining why home care fraud is hard to catch. Then the reporter adds his own sentence that Faber was, quote, accusing an elderly Ohioan of being complicit as family members denied her care. What Faber did, he did it on this show too. He basically said, well, grandma who's being taken care of is probably not going to rat on granddaughter or daughter or niece. And he was saying that as a figurative, illustrative, hypothetical way to point to the fact that it's really hard to catch. And so this writer, the interpretation belongs to the reporter, not Faber. In an opinion column, you can do that all day long. In a piece labeled a news story, that is editorial gloss wearing a press badge, Alan. And the poll genuinely does find more voters point at providers than patients across party lines. That's real. It's in the data. And I'm not hiding that from you. And OCJ, Ohio Capital Journal, asked Faber's campaign for a documented example of the family caregiver fraud that he talked about and reported that none was provided. Now, asking is legitimate accountability journalism. I'll defend that all day long, but watch where they asked, because this is a detail that tells you something. Faber made the comments as auditor of state, describing what his office sees investigating home health care fraud. It documented examples exist, gave hypotheticals in the auditor's office, audit reports, referrals to prosecutors, public records, the kind anybody with a laptop can request, including me and including you. But the Ohio Capital Journal asked for comment from his campaign, the political shop, the people whose job is winning a race, not warehousing case files. And when the political shop didn't produce an audit record, which political shops don't have, and it would be illegal for them to do, the article reported that no example was provided. You want documents? You ask the office that holds the documents. You file the records request. That's day one reporting. Ask the campaign instead, and you haven't tested whether the examples exist. You've tested whether a campaign returns your calls. Those are two very different findings, and only one of them belongs in a news story.
15: This afternoon, expect a mix of sun and clouds with the possibility of a heavy thunderstorm bringing flooding, downpours, hail, and damaging wind gusts. The high will reach 85 degrees tonight. Brace for a severe thunderstorm under mostly cloudy skies and humid conditions with a low of 69. Tomorrow will bring partly sunny skies, humidity, and the chance of a nearby thunderstorm with a high of 84. By Wednesday, anticipate intervals of sunshine breaking through the clouds as it becomes breezy with a few afternoon showers. The high temperature for Wednesday will be 79 degrees. I'm meteorologist Joe Lundberg on 98.9 FM, The Answer.
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19: This is Carol Platt Liebau for townhall.com. Until now, hard-left influencer Hassan Piker was perhaps best known for appearing to use an electric shock collar on his dog during a live stream. Now he's making news again for addressing the College Democrats of America convention dressed as Mao Zedong. Piker's called Mao, quote, one of the great leaders of this world, unquote. Yet Mao's policies are widely estimated to have caused the deaths of between 40 and 70 million people. Had Piker shown up dressed as Hitler, the outrage would have been immediate and rightly so. Mao deserves no better. Piker's appearance and his denunciation of mainstream Democrats for compromising with so-called fascists reflects the extremist rhetoric gaining ground on the left. Unless Democrats of good faith confront that radical fringe, their party risks losing itself. Let's hope it's not already too late. I'm Carol Platt Lee.
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1: Jack,
0: Alan Rogers.
1: Didn't we talk about the other day about how stories are framed in the news anyway,
0: yes,
1: what they leave in and what they
0: yes
1: leave out. So that was a perfect example. And
0: so,
1: the mismatching of data and things like that and the confusion, that's confusing what they did.
0: Yeah, it is.
1: Is that,
0: and you know, I believe that it is.
1: Misleading at the very least.
0: I believe that it is. And, you know, I should probably get back into my notes here because, and maybe I'll talk about it at the end of the show. One of the challenges I have here, Alan, is not just how the story is framed.
1: Mm-hmm.
0: Listen, we all make mistakes. I've published things in the past that the statistic was wrong or the quote was misattributed and you correct it, right? And the intent was accuracy. But there's also this, I call it a sin of omission. You don't put something in there. Or you write it in such a way. Again, if you were to read that headline, because when I first read it, I went, there's no way that only 13% of survey respondents think that there's fraud in Medicaid. And then you read it like, oh, okay, 13% attribute it to people enrolled in Medicaid committing the fraud. The other people who think fraud is happening think it's coming from the provider side of the ledger. Okay, But the way that the story is framed then is not necessarily calling to attention that, okay, there's a large belief that Medicaid fraud is happening. It's just that fewer people believe that it's being perpetrated by the people on the system. And then it goes on, like I said, to talk about how the one question highlighted the fact that some people think that it is a political operation, these fraud initiatives. That's not what the question asked. The question was asked on these four separate states where they're essentially not cooperating with the feds. And so that's the whole problem. So framing is one thing. But here's the challenge. The Ohio Capital Journal is funded by a billionaire. Now, you could say, so what? Generally, I would say, so what? But the same outlet tries to villainize Vivek Ramaswamy for being a billionaire, for

0: stories and pointing out for you how they're written from a progressive slant to make you think a certain way about a certain policy or feel a certain way. Now, the reason I bring that up is that that's happening in 50 states. And what we're seeing in Ohio, and this is the whole denouement, this is the whole main point, the climax, that outlet has its stories picked up by other mainstream outlets. Some of what they do gets parroted at Cleveland.com, Cincinnati Inquirer, Dayton Daily News, News Channel 5. And unsuspecting Ohioans go, oh, well, that must be a legitimate story. Is it? Because I just dissected it for you. And that's the challenge. If people are getting a steady diet of information that suppresses information or presents information in a way that's designed to shape your mind around support for progressive policy, that's not news.
1: Are these the same people with the mindset, if you could save just one child, that think that 13% is no big deal? That people gaming the system, they like, oh, that's, yes, 13%.
0: It's the same group of people who said democracy dies in the darkness and we're saving it. Well, I'm sorry. First of all, we don't have a democracy. We have a representative constitutional republic.
1: Yeah.
0: We don't have a democracy. We have a republic. Okay. Can we just all agree on that? That's number one.
1: Gave you a republic if you can keep it.
0: And number two, the same group said nobody's above the law. Okay. So which is it? Because whether it's fraud in the Medicaid system, or we've also seen this on the story out of New Jersey where 6,600 illegals were found on the voter roll. 400 of them voted. You pointed it out last segment. What do they say? It's not happening. Okay, it's happening, but it's not happening to scale. Okay, it's happening to scale, but nobody's illegal. These are humans. They should be able to vote. Or, I mean, it's so asinine.
1: They don't own mirrors. They really don't.
0: No, it's not only that they don't own mirrors. Look, there are two groups. There are the nefarious people and there are the useful idiots. And many of the useful idiots don't pause long enough to figure out that what they say one day is completely contradicted the next. Seriously. If no one's above the law and 400 people voted in a New Jersey election, you should be red hot pissed and clamoring for all 400 of those people to be prosecuted, right? Because how does a democracy survive when illegals vote and cancel out 400 other votes for a net shift in the election of 800 votes? Because they don't know what they believe. They believe at their core that they should be in power because they said so.
1: You did math. You just did math. And I was told there'd be no math.
0: Are we having fun yet?
1: Oh, yeah.
0: Hey, stay tuned. More of the Windsor Report is next.
2: With SRN News, I'm Keith Peters in Washington. Mediators have made progress in efforts to bring the United States and Iran back to negotiations and prevent an all-out war in the Middle East. President Trump says Iran asked for more talks with the U.S.
3: Their people said, please don't shoot last night, the night before, two nights. Don't do it. You know, we're having good talks. So we'll see what happens. I think there's a good chance that something could happen. And if it does, good. If it doesn't, we go back to doing what we were doing 2 days ago.
2: The U.S. has paused attacks after targeting Iranian areas in response to Iran firing at ships in the Strait of Hormuz. A fatality at the Berlin Pride Festival leaves locals and visitors wondering how the city will recover.
4: Hundreds of thousands had come to Berlin Pride to celebrate on Saturday, though it's unclear how many were still at the festival by late evening. According to police, a white van drove into the Tiergarten Park around 10 p.m. and hit several people before colliding with a tree. Police say a woman was killed. On Monday, mourners bring flowers at a memorial at the Brandenburg Gate. One person died as a result of the Pride event. The attack did not occur at the festival, but along its route at the closing party. The van drove into a crowd that was likely a mix of festival goers and other locals or visitors. I'm Charles Villadesma.
2: Seattle's mayor says a 15-year-old has been arrested after a shootout that killed three people and left at least four others injured at a food festival.

0: near Seattle's Space Needle. The team was being held in juvenile detention for investigation of firearms violations and first-degree assault. Authorities said Monday they're still looking for a second suspect, but that they could not rule out whether that individual was among those killed. On Wall Street, the Dow by 262 points, the Nasdaq dropped 43. This is SRN News.
1: Hello, this is Alistair Begg. 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
3: During the War for Independence, General George Washington, the man we refer to today as the father of our country, led American troops through military defeat after defeat. And in the bitter winter of 1777, he wrote this somber note to a friend in Philadelphia. Quote, "You might have tracked our army from White Marsh to Valley Forge by the blood on their feet," end of quote. 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
7: 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Your legacy begins here. Welcome back. Jack Windsor with you, and this is the National Spotlight. Yesterday morning on Fox News Sunday, Shannon Bream sat down with Megan Romer, a co-chair of the Democratic Socialists of America, and did something almost nobody in this business does anymore. She put the platform on the screen and asked if they meant it. Roll the tape.
8: Okay, so we're going to put up on the screen a few of the things that are part of your platform, and I want to ask you, just give me sort of a true or false on these. Abolish the Senate.
9: True.
8: Okay, replace the presidency and Supreme Court as we now know them.
9: Yep.
8: Abolish ICE.
9: Absolutely.
8: Abolish borders and give amnesty to anyone currently in the U.S. illegally.
9: As a long-term plan, yep.
8: Defund the Pentagon.
9: Absolutely.
8: Abolish prisons, at least in large part.
9: Yeah, again, that as part of a long-term program, yeah.
8: Okay, so no prisons. Government or public ownership of most large corporations.
9: Yeah, absolutely.
7: Abolish the Senate. True. Replace the presidency and Supreme Court as we now know them. Absolutely. Abolish borders and grant amnesty to everyone currently here illegally as a long-term plan. Yep. No prisons. Government or public ownership of most large corporations. Yeah, absolutely.
10: Should we play it again just to make sure they heard it right from the horses?
7: Yes, this isn't a hit piece. Play it again.
8: Okay, so we're going to put up on the screen a few of the things that are part of your platform, and I want to ask you, just give me sort of a true or false on these.
10: Part.
8: Abolish the Senate.
10: Part.
9: True.
8: Okay, replace the presidency and Supreme Court as we now know them.
9: Yep.
8: Abolish ICE.
9: Absolutely.
8: Abolish borders and give amnesty to anyone currently in the U.S. illegally.
9: As a long-term plan, yep.
8: Defund the Pentagon.
9: Absolutely.
8: Abolish prisons, at least in large part.
9: Yeah, again, that as part of a long-term program, yeah.
8: Okay, so no prisons. Government or public ownership of most large corporations.
9: Yeah, absolutely.
7: That is Zoran Mamdani's party. And that's not a hit piece. That's not Oppo research. Well, I shouldn't use buzzwords. That's not opposition research from people who don't like the party. That is a co-chair of an organization on national television confirming her own organization's published platform, one line at a time, without a single hedge. And listen, I want to give her credit for something, because I mean it. She answered. She didn't dodge. She didn't say, that's a mischaracterization. She didn't say, let me tell you what we're really about. She said yes. And in an era of professional evasion, that is rarer than it ought to be. And frankly, I'd rather debate somebody honest than somebody slippery.
10: Remember, this is the organization, the DSA, that's already electing a bunch of people across the country.
7: 100%. Now, the second clip, and this is the one I actually want you to hear.
9: Yeah, I mean, the two parties have, over years and decades, created a system where ballot line access is extremely difficult for third parties. I also have been told a lot of times by Democrats, don't vote third party, it's wasting your vote. Mm-hmm. So we run on the Democratic ballot line where it makes sense.
7: So we run on the Democratic ballot line, not we're Democrats, not we share the party's values. They run on the ballot line. And her reasoning is completely straightforward. Third-party ballot access in this country is brutally hard, so they use the line that already exists. They use the party that already exists. And I want to be careful and precise here, because this is where sloppy talk hands the other side a weapon, and I don't want to do that. This is not a claim that the Democratic Party is socialist. It isn't. And I'm not going to say it is. I think it's actually communist, but I digress. It's not the point. Most Democrats in this country would hear that list. No prisons, no borders, no Senate. And they would be appalled. I know some of them. They're my neighbors. They coach my kids' teams. They'd tell you that platform is absolute lunacy. What this is an admission about the mechanism. An organization with a published platform to dismantle the Senate, the presidency, the court, the border, the prison system, and private ownership of major industry has concluded that the most efficient route to power in America is through a party structure it did not build and does not answer to.
10: Read the Communist Manifesto. That's verbatim, almost verbatim.
7: Almost. I've read it. Many people scoff at me. I read it. I actually read it in high school, in college. I took economic theory in high school, believe it or not. And listen, they said so out loud on a Sunday morning television show without being cornered into it. So if you're a Democrat listening right now, that's not my problem to solve, frankly. That's yours. And I'd argue you better start solving it soon, because look at everything else that came out of your party in the last 7 days. Should we go there? Yeah, we will. The Democratic National Committee mortgaged its own headquarters. Did you hear about that? The actual building, the physical asset, for $15 million line of credit. Did not declare it straightforwardly to the Federal Election Commission, asked vendors to hold off on billing, and a member of the committee went public accusing the chairman of gaslighting them about it. That's a solvency problem at the National Committee of a major American political party 100 days from the midterm. Now, the party's deciding which states get to vote first in the 2028 presidential primaries. Why should you care? Because voting first is everything. Think about a golf scramble. Whoever tees off first sets the number everybody else is chasing. By the time a presidential primary reaches Ohio, half the field has already quit because they got smoked in the first two states. So who goes first now? South Carolina, the state that rescued Joe Biden in 2020 after real voters in the first two states rejected him. New Hampshire, which has voted first for 100 years and has never played nice with party bosses, gets sent to the back of the line. And the two states promoted to the front, New Mexico and Virginia, both run by Democrats. The people who benefit from the order pick the order, and that's not a schedule. That is a seated bracket. Speaking of their weak Democrats, Maine. The Democrats needed a new Senate nominee after their frontrunner got pushed out, and the replacement wasn't picked in a primary where you and your neighbors voted. He was picked at a convention. 571 people showed up. 566 of them voted for the same guy. And I want to remind you, that's not an election. That's a homeowners association meeting, picking a United States Senate candidate for a state of 1.4 million.
11: But Jack, that's democracy.
7: Don't take my word that something smells off. Bernie Sanders, Bernie, looked at it and said, quote, "I don't know who has been fully vetted," end quote. When the guy who spent 40 years yelling that the party rigs things against its own voters says the fix might be in, the fix might be in.

0: This afternoon, expect a mix of sun and clouds with a possibility of a heavy thunderstorm bringing flooding, downpours, hail, and damaging wind gusts. The high will reach 85 degrees tonight. Brace for a severe thunderstorm under mostly cloudy skies and humid conditions with a low of 69. Tomorrow will bring partly sunny skies, humidity, and the chance of a nearby thunderstorm with a high of 84 by Wednesday. Anticipate intervals of sunshine breaking through the clouds as it becomes breezy with a few afternoon showers. The high temperature for Wednesday will be 79 degrees. I'm meteorologist Joe Lundberg on 98.9 FM, The Answer.
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0: 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All right, Alan, let's go to the mailbox.
1: Jack has answers. This is the Windsor Report mailbox moment.
0: This one comes from Mary. She says, you're relitigating 2020. Why? Because we're spending $4 a gallon right now, and that matters more than what happened in 2020. Okay. Okay. That's a fair hit. It's a fair hit. I'll take that seriously. But listen, I'm not relitigating a virus. I'm litigating a habit of telling the public a thing is settled, that if you question the settled narrative, that you're a conspiracist, while privately writing down that, in fact, it isn't settled. And that habit, by the way, did not retire with the pandemic. It is an operating system. And right now, it's being run on energy policy, on the border, on what's happening in the Gulf this week. And, you know, you learn to spot the pattern and then you can't not see it again. So you can catch it in the news article. You can catch it in the coverage of whatever. And listen, I'm bound to share that with you because at the end of the day, if I don't share with you what I know and how I know it, what good am I? Alan, you want to say something about that?
2: Mary, I don't mean to be mean, but do you know any kids that were affected by that?
0: I mean.
2: And do you know the phrase, I'm going to paraphrase it, if you forget the past, you're doomed to repeat it, something to that effect, right?
0: Well, correct. That's why revisionist history is so dangerous. Yep. It's amazing how many historically ignorant people are running around, particularly on social media.
2: You can't forget and you can't ever let this happen again.
0: So the other part of that, Alan, is I know people who actually did have to litigate. I know one family in particular where one parent tried to take a child away from another parent. Obviously, they were not together. They were separated. Citing the fact that one parent wrote a note to a school asking for a mask exemption. Well, the litigious parent said, that is an unfit parent. Trying to kill my kid. Okay. Well, kids were not spreaders. The mask did not stop the spread. The virus, we knew early on, was most dangerous to people with comorbidities. And unfortunately, that family probably soaked up $20,000 to $30,000 of money, each side paying attorneys because somebody couldn't tell the damn truth. Greg says, you're too hard on the media. I'm not hard enough. And listen, I'm not necessarily hard on the media. I am the media. That's exactly why I'm hard on it. Every time somebody publishes a headline and their own ninth paragraph contradicts the theme and the narrative that they're trying to paint with the headline, it costs every honest reporter in this country a little more of the benefit of the doubt. I pay that bill too. So does everybody at the Ohio Press Network. So does everybody at Salem Radio Group or Salem Media Group. I like this one. Bob says, why do you steel man the other side so much? Steel man, meaning like taking on their hardest argument. Because a case you can't beat in its strongest form isn't a case you've beaten. If I have to make the other side stupid to win, I didn't win. Or as I used to say growing up, in order to be the best, you got to beat the best. In order to be a champion, you got to dethrone last year's champion. Right?
2: Yeah, that's pretty much true in everything.
0: Everything. 100%. Okay, so here's what's on the board for tomorrow. South Dakota holds the first gubernatorial runoff in the state's history. Governor Larry Roden, the Republican, against Toby Doden, who led the primary. And the wedge issue, property tax elimination, which you know, is an issue right here in the state of Ohio. And it's the fight we're having. So two states, same argument. It'll be interesting to see how that turns out. Michigan votes a week from tomorrow. The entire state establishment is on one side. They've got the new, we're going to stick it to them because that's the Michigan way. Right?
2: Michigan man.
0: Yeah. We have her on one side, and the polling is for the radical DSA candidate. Is it DSA or DSC?
2: DSA.
0: Democrat, DSA.
2: Socialist of America.
0: Yeah. So the people support the radical, and a little bit of stick it to them is who gets the party apparatus behind her. That's going to be really interesting to see. It appears, as I said in the last segment, some people are starting to take this seriously and recognize electing socialist is probably not a good idea.
2: Certain prominent Democrats are speaking out against it. It's like, where have you been?
0: I'm certain John Fetterman is. Are there others?
2: Hakeem Jeffries, I think.
0: Hakeem the Dream?
2: I think
0: Hakeem the Socialist Dream is speaking up and out against DSA.
2: I think so, yeah. I think he's kind of like...
0: Hell hath frozen
2: come
0: over.
2: Come on, people. This is kind of killing us in November.
0: Here's my favorite.
2: Oh, boy.
0: Wednesday morning, quadruple masker, Anthony Fauci, sits in front of the Senate Homeland Security and Government Affairs Committee under subpoena. With his own diaries entered into the record, and I told you today what he wrote when he thought nobody would read it. Well, Wednesday we find out what he says about it under oath, and I'll be right here Wednesday afternoon with all of it.
2: You made a comment about when I asked about the diaries still being around. You said something about the arrogance that'll be his downfall.
0: Yep.
2: Do you think he'll plead the fifth? I asked that question again.
0: Don't know.
2: Because he almost can't, because he's already on record earlier in front of Congress.
0: Yeah.
2: That is going to be a sticky wicket.
0: It's going to be interesting. I think he's arrogant enough to open his trap. We'll see. We'll see. I look forward to it. Well, let me close with this. Everything in today's show, the diary, the poll, the platform read out loud on a Sunday morning television show. Every one of them is the same story wearing different clothes. Somebody decided you couldn't handle the real numbers, so they gave you a headline instead of a document, a summary instead of a source, a slogan instead of a platform. And because remember, they wanted you to think the DSA people were just, you know, they weren't about abolishing the Senate and the presidency and the government own it. Oh, they are. Okay. But that's the whole job here. I read the source documents so we can talk about what's actually in them and understand that that's what we're doing when we do that. We are not tearing anything down on this program. I've got no interest in burning it. A more perfect union is a process. You build it, you don't burn it. But you cannot build with numbers somebody made up. You got to read the source, ask hard questions. Hey, that's all for today. The Windsor Report, set an alarm. Tell a friend, be back here tomorrow at 4:00. Good night, America.
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5: On today's show, in a new interview, the DSA co-chair says the quiet part out loud. Abolish the Senate, abolish prisons, and abolish the presidency.
8: Keeping you informed and engaged, now more than ever. 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And now your host, Logan Seculo.
5: All right, we're back. It's Monday. This is Logan Seculo. It's July 27th. We're here wrapping up the summertime. Can you believe it? Here we are. Phone lines are open for you at 1-800-684-3110. Actually, according to my records, they're not open yet. Is that my glitch, or can we open up those lines? Let's see. I don't know. Wait, there they are. Now they're open.
9: So it wasn't you, Logan.
5: If you were trying to be one of those people who sneaks in before, not today. Not today. Phone lines are now open, 1-800-684-3110. Look, today's topic, we're going to be bouncing around a lot. Rick Grinnell's going to be joining us, Will Haynes in studio. But we've got a lot of ground to cover. But first one we got to cover is from the DSA, the Democrat Socialist, is it of America?
9: Of America.
5: I'm just making sure. I don't know if they were okay with saying of
9: even
5: America.
9: Even claiming America?
5: Yeah,
9: right,
5: I feel like it could be of something else. Like there could be some... Like the A stands for
9: authoritarianism.
5: Else. You can come up with something.
9: Sure.
5: The Democrat Socialist of America leader, one of the co-chairs, was making the rounds and appearing on the news, was on Shannon Bream, asking questions. Shannon Bream decided, hey, let's do a little back and forth
9: here.
5: A
9: little rapid fire.
5: Let's do a little true or false. Bream brought it. You got to hear this because, of course, it does not disappoint. Bite one.
10: So we're going to put up on the screen a few of the things that are part of your platform. And I want to ask you, just give me sort of a true or false on these. Abolish the Senate.
11: True.
10: Okay. Replace the presidency and Supreme Court as we now know them.
11: Yep.
10: Abolish ICE.
11: Absolutely.
10: Abolish borders and give amnesty to anyone currently in the U.S. illegally.
11: As a long-term plan, yep.
10: Defund the Pentagon.
11: Absolutely.
10: Abolish prisons, at least in large part.
11: Yeah, again, that as part of a long-term program, yeah.
10: Okay, so no prisons. Government or public ownership of most large corporations.
11: Yeah, absolutely.
5: Yeah, I mean, so just at the end, just says, how about corporations? Yeah, and they shouldn't have any public ownership. But then we go through it. I mean, you're talking about an actual political platform right now that does sound shocking, but remember some of the top leaders of the Democratic Party right now, the shining stars of the party, are at least associated with the Democratic Socialists of America or are card-carrying members of the Democratic Socialists of America. So again, not just things you typically expect. Abolish ICE, you hear that a lot. Not shocked about that. Then you go, okay, how about let's abolish the borders, all borders. Okay, they say yes to that. And then you get to things like, okay, we've heard about abolishing the Senate. We know that's one of the ones they've been talking about a lot. Then the Pentagon, the presidencies, and then a long-term plan, no prisons. Here's where we're at, Will.
9: That's right. And when you look at this, it may sound shocking to those of us that that believe in our constitutional framework. But when we get back from this break, we're going to show that it isn't just reforming in their mind these things that are American, uniquely American, our three co-equal branches of government. It is legitimately trying to get rid of our constitutional framework as it is, as a stated part of their platform. And we're going to show you exactly what they are doing to get to that end.
5: Yeah, I mean, look at what's happening. And they suggest that maybe we go to similar to a parliamentary type system of like what runs in the UK. How many leaders have they had in the last decade? How many, which you would consider to be like your president or prime minister? I think they've had seven in the last 10 years.
9: Right.
5: Can you imagine the upheaval that would happen in America? I mean, somewhat I'm a little jealous because it's like, you know, when things are going wrong, you could just be like, all right, next one out. But we can see what's happening in London. We can see what's happening in the UK. And I don't think the people there are too thrilled with that. I want to hear from you. 1-800-684-3110. 1-800-684-3110. Are these proud DSA members, your AOCs, your Mom Downies, are they going to have to now correct the record a little bit? Are they going to have to distance themselves? We're going to talk about that as well. I want to hear from you. 1-800-684-3110. 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
5: Welcome back to Secular. We got a lot to cover today because, again, if you're just tuning in right now, we are talking about what seems like a one-off interview. You had a DSA co-chair, Megan Romer. She was on Shannon Bream's Fox News show and was just asked about the platform, walked us through the platform. Where do they actually stand? Do they actually believe in some of this crazy rhetoric that we're hearing? And again, we're not talking about just the things that maybe are becoming more popular, something like an abolishing ICE. We are talking about things that get a little bit wackier. We're talking about abolishing prisons, the presidency, defunding the Pentagon, replacing the Supreme Court as we know it now, going to a more parliamentary UK-style system. This is what they're pushing here. And again, good on them. Didn't back down. Said, yeah, that's where we're headed here. Kind of get on board, or you're maybe left behind, Democrats.
9: Well, and once again, this is why we have to point this out and why we have to talk about this, is not just because this is some radical idea that's floating around and these people have no chance. They're running as third party independents that are never going to even get a percentage of the vote in these elections. These are now people that are a part of the DSA using the Democrat Party as their vessel to get elected. And we know that there's going to be a lot of new members of Congress that are a part of this in the next Congress, so starting in November.
5: Yeah, I had a question about that, because a lot of people would say, well, why, how is this any different, I guess? So this would be essentially the same idea of like a Libertarian running as a Republican.
9: Right.
5: Because people will go, well, this isn't a third party, but in some ways it is. But that third party is somehow getting a stranglehold on the mainstream Democratic Party.
9: That's right. And they have used the DNC, the Democrat Party, as its vessel, or almost as if like the Tea Party were a full-on party that decided then, hey, let's go within the Republican Party and get elected because we believe that we want change. Now, the difference in a Tea Party movement, which was saying we want less government in our lives, we want to get back to the roots, and we want to cling to the Constitution. This is a movement that wants to completely destroy the Constitution. And here's what I find so fascinating about this, because they are willing to be very honest, which is almost more scary that they are out
5: appreciate
9: front.
5: It a little bit more. At least there's no hiding.
9: Right. But then when you start to look at even what they put forward on their website, this is one thing about how they describe themselves. What is democratic socialism? We believe there are many avenues that feed into the democratic road to socialism. Our vision pushes further than historic social democracy and leaves behind authoritarian visions of socialism in the dustbin of history. So they're trying to differentiate themselves and say, I don't know, the Soviet Union or things of that nature, or Cuba even, where it's authoritarian socialism, if you will. But the problem is, when you look at what they're doing, they take away all the constitutional safeguards against authoritarianism. They take away a three equal branches of government by eliminating the presidency, even destroying the bicameral system within the Congress and the legislature, and the Supreme Court they want to get rid of. But at the same time, they're going to give more power to a unicameral system, which would be an expanded House of Representatives. This is the same type of people like Bernie Sanders that preach against an oligarchy. If you do this, if you tear down all of our constitutional framework and you give more power to the House of Representatives, and it's only the House of Representatives, you will end up with nothing but an oligarchy, a rule of a group of people that become authoritarian because there is no checks on them at all.
5: And while Will says it very well, I think you should hear it from the horse's mouth. You should hear it from someone who's actually saying it. Because you can hear it from us all day long and go, maybe they're, you know, overstating. Maybe they're bloviating. No, let's hear. This is from Shannon Bream's show. Go ahead.
10: Okay, so then let's go back through some of those then. Abolish the Senate. There are people who are in the Senate now who are very supportive of DSA. They lose their seats?
14: Well,
11: The Senate is an anachronistic institution. It comes from the British House of Lords. It is made to protect power for, you know, the Senate was part of the system that was made to make sure that the people didn't have too much of a say. So we want to expand Congress significantly, but make it a unicameral legislature.
10: Okay.
9: Well, where she's wrong about talking about that, it isn't to make sure the people don't have too much of a say. It's to make sure that we don't have mob rule in this country where the entire country changes on a whim because of what's popular. It actually helps protect minority positions in this country when you have a bicameral legislature, when you have the Senate, which has equal representation for every state, and a House of Representatives, which has representative and proportional representation in the Congress. But then you also have checks on it from the executive, from the legislature. These are things that protect minority opinions in this country and help actually get to a system where you have to compromise. They are talking about zero compromise. They are talking about completely tearing down the foundations of this country. And you say, okay, well, how can you do that? Because our Constitution does protect these things. They're having workshops on how to write a constitution. Here is a quote from the New York City chapter of DSA on a workshop that was titled How to Write a Constitution. It says, "It has become increasingly apparent that the U.S. Constitution exacerbates some of the worst elements of American politics."
5: There you go.
9: So they do not want our constitutional system to exist going forward. That is why even when she talks about government ownership of corporations, that is an oligarchy. She is saying it very clearly. And even though it may not be the terms they want to use, because they're trying to say that our system now is an oligarchy, always listen to what they say when they want all corporations owned by the government. And that government is run by, it's going to be a bureaucratic state and an expanded House of Representatives. That is every American losing their rights.
5: It sounds, as Will said, like a boogeyman scenario. But it's a lot different when you actually start. Look, we're laughing about it a little bit here, but, you know, who will be laughing in 5 years? I think that's going to be the question. And you need to be a part of making sure that we're still the ones laughing at it. I encourage you, if you can, to support the work of the ACLJ. These are the kind of topics we'll be taking on, you know, straight on. We got to figure out where we're heading in the next few years. Some of these kind of topics feel like the ones where America is going to be at risk the most because it's happening from an internal point of view. And it's happening from a point of view that people seem to like. That's sort of the shocking part. Is you probably would play these clips and there's probably a good number of good people in your life that will say, oh yeah, that sounds great. I agree. And they want to start using big words like Will does. They want to start saying anachronistic or bicameral. Okay. Only socialists use those words.
9: Oh, no.
5: And Will. Who's hiding that, really? We don't know. Maybe hiding in plain sight. Maybe in this studio right now.
9: Are you calling me directly a socialist?
5: Not directly.
9: Oh, indirectly.
5: I'm just asking questions.
9: Oh, no.
5: I'm just asking questions about, I don't know. I haven't heard the word bicameral used so many times in 5 minutes in my life. Okay? First time for everything. Or, what's the singular cameral?
9: Unicameral.
5: Okay. That's not even in my vocabulary. All right. Phone lines are open for you. 1-800-684-3110. Let's go Jamal calling in North Carolina. Jamal on line one. Go ahead.
14: Hey guys. Great show. I've been told to get right into it. So here I am. When you have black folks voting around 80% for the Democratic Party, some other minorities as well, you take that away from them, the Democratic Party doesn't have anything. So could you please tell the people that are listening and who could share to other minorities how the DSA would directly affect them?
5: I mean, I think that's a real concern. I mean, look at when socialism has taken over in other areas of the world. And I think you can start to point out some pretty bad things that happen to people who are minorities in those communities.
9: That's right. Once again, once you have an authoritarian state,
5: you don't
9: state,
5: have to go back too far.
9: Right. You can see how quickly it is minorities that are oppressed. And they may say things here, like even in this interview, and we don't have time to play it before the break, but they talk about when they say abolish the prisons, they say, well, mainly we want to get rid of crimes of poverty, which is a very fleeting thing. Like it's not really something you can define directly what that means. But at the same time, you see that they want to prosecute their political enemies like Benjamin Netanyahu with the International Criminal Court. Jamal, what I would say is that whenever our system is always focused on becoming a more perfect union. That is what our founders said. And yes, there's a lot of things in the past that we had to correct. We had to course correct and make it a more perfect union. But completely tearing it down to the studs and saying, none of this works. None of this protects anyone here. It will do nothing but enable people that think they know what's best for you. And I think that's a challenge to any American, whether you're whatever race, nationality. If you are now an American, you look at this and you have to say, do I think that this group of people believes and knows what's best for me better than I do myself? And I think what they would argue is, yeah, we know a lot better than you. And that's not the case.
5: Thank you, Jamal. I have to say, our producer just put the definition of bicameral into the chat. I just want to let people know I do know what it means. I'm just saying I don't use it regularly. It doesn't just flow out of my mouth. Okay? And I'm a professor.
9: Former. You ever lose your title?
5: I think, yeah, once a professor, always a professor. That's
9: I've heard that.
5: Like the president. Speaking of the presidency, I do have one change to the presidency I would like. We'll talk about it when we get back. 1-800-684-3110. I'll be right back.
15: We've witnessed monumental legal victories from defending the 14th Amendment and protecting our sacred American right to vote, the overturning of Roe v. Wade, and standing up for the religious liberty of our kids and seniors. But even with the many historic wins we've achieved, the battle is far from over. The attacks on our constitutionally protected rights persist. Countless unborn babies remain in jeopardy, and across the globe, innocent Christians are being targeted and killed across this country and around the world. 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
17: During the War for Independence, General George Washington, the man we refer to today as the father of our country, led American troops through military defeat after defeat. And in the bitter winter of 1777, he wrote this somber note to a friend in Philadelphia. Quote, "You might have tracked our army from White Marsh to Valley Forge by the blood on their feet," end of quote. Many soldiers continued to march through the deep snows of Pennsylvania without shoes. Others suffered from disease, hunger, and freezing conditions. Nearly 2,000 of Washington's men died, yet George Washington did not lose faith. Amid the hardship, loss, and uncertainty of Valley Forge, he turned to God in prayer. At a time when our nation once again faces division and uncertainty, may we follow Washington's example, kneeling humbly, praying faithfully, and asking God to guide the future of America.
5: Welcome back to Seculo. Might take some calls. We're going to move on to another topic, but a lot of you have called in. I want you to keep calling 1-800-684-3110. Some people said, what's Logan's thoughts on the presidency? What's his one change? Maybe he's part of that big Democratic Socialist of America as well.
9: Aha! We gotcha.
5: Just like Will.
9: No!
5: Yeah, he is. Okay. Use big words. Only socialists use those kind of words. That being said, you know, I've always wanted, and I'm curious. Let me know in your thoughts, because it kind of messes with your brain. Because we have always thought about a two-term presidency. I've always had a big concern with the two-term presidency is that 2 years into your election, first term as president, is you're now having to shift gears into running for president again. And therefore, things get stuck, don't happen, you're distracted as the president, you don't move forward. What I would love to see is a one-term presidency. And that term could be 5 or 6 years. It doesn't have to be 4 years. But you actually get all the work done, move forward, and then if you have a successor, a vice president that's doing well, likely they could be elected. And if not, we move forward, but we get a fresh face in there every four to, let's say five. Five, I think, is kind of a safe number. You want to say six? I think five is about
9: right. But I think six would be good because then you'd have two terms. You'd have two midterms, rather.
5: Yeah, you could say six.
9: The first midterm, then you have the second.
5: Let's say six. Okay, so a six-year term, and then that's it. You're done. We move on to the next one. None of this wasting years of your life having to try to win over the American people once again. Go in, you won, get your job done. Do what you say you're going to do. And if we don't like it, we move on with somebody else who's completely fresh either way. Love to hear your thoughts on that. 1-800-684-3110. Just one of my thoughts. If I was on this interview with Bream and she asked me that, she'd say true or false? I'd say true. I want to take some calls. We do have a ACLJ champion coming in. Linda's calling in Texas. By the way, a champion is someone that gives every month, reoccurring like a membership. And if you do decide to become a champion this month, your first donation will be matched. It will be doubled during our Liberty Drive. Go ahead, Linda.
18: Well, thank you for having me on. And I'm laughing. I'm laughing because I'm thinking 6 years of Biden? Oh, that, no, you're kidding, really?
5: That's the problem. That's why I tried to caveat it. Will turn me. Maybe 6 years too much. I don't know. Go ahead.
18: You know, if anything, who's the originalist constitutionalist on the panel over there? Because as I remember, Obama's for the living, and that living constitution means he can make changes abruptly or roughshod if you want to. But I'm so glad you guys are there. I really am, because he doesn't get away with it. And you guys just don't let him. But my point is, it's the welcome mat that the Democratic Party has allowed these socialists into their party. They call it the big umbrella. But listen, they mean business. And I've seen how President Obama has worked. So I pay attention. I wish most of America would. But, it's a welcome mat for this kind of
9: ideology. Absolutely, Linda. And honestly, they call it the big tent party. They're trying to say, look, we have, our far left wing, and we have the normal Democrats. No, they don't anymore, because you know who doesn't welcome the more moderate? I wouldn't even say moderate. Very liberal Democrats, for all intents and purposes, are not welcome in the party anymore, because this entire movement is pushing the party so far left. And they're not saying, yeah, we can all get along and we may disagree on several things. They fundamentally do not believe the same things. And that's when you start to see people like Bill Maher, who you never would have thought we would be playing positive clips from someone like Bill Maher on this show, but we do continue because he is seeing what's happening within his own party, and he is not a conservative guy. But this is Bite 12 from Bill Maher on his show talking about this insurgency within his party. Let's hear from him.
19: I'm not living in communist America. I mean, I know the talking point is that, well, it's not communism, it's socialism. Okay, I've read the quotes from the DSA platform, from their own mouths. Don't tell me I'm not seeing what I am seeing.
9: And once again, that's because you are reading, and he is reading, one, the quotes they're saying, where they're saying, let's get rid of our Constitution, where they talk about the end of private corporations. It's all government-owned. That is not socialism. That is Marxism. That is communism.
5: I think when you look at someone like Bill Maher, or even a lot of my friends who were more traditional Democrats, go look back at campaign ads run by Obama. Look at campaign ads run by Bill Clinton. You will be shocked. You would think these are the most MAGA conservatives you'd ever seen running for president, talking about all the topics that we talk about today, because these were not debatable topics. These were common sense topics. Everyone wanted a secure border. Everybody wanted a lot of these things covered, and make sure America is safe. Make sure your streets are clean. And it never got to the point of, look, the divide between a Republican and a Democrat, they used to make fun of it, saying that it was, very, very blurry and very small. It was just essentially social issues. Now, the delta cannot be wider at this point, which is going to cause a lot of issues when you actually get to the point of people deciding who's running this country. And look, we're about to have the funeral services, the memorial services for Senator Graham. Senator Graham, like I said, one of the few people, sort of the last of his kind, to where when those tributes started pouring in, they started pouring in from the left and the right of, you know, we may not even, a lot of them didn't even have that language. It was, you know, this guy would actually work with us. We could actually work together to find what was commonly good for America. The problem is when you have a major party on the rise that is not only trying to dismantle, and we say that not loosely, we don't say that jokingly, dismantle the fundamentals of the Constitution. When that is what's growing in America right now, we're going to have some serious problems. I do think, and I said this last week, the hope that we have is a lot of people right now in their late teens and early 20s because they see what's going on. So us old crusty millennials who are doing a lot of the damage here, let's not lie, we want to pretend we're young people still, though we're in our 40s. Okay, we're trying to be cool and hip, Will. But here we are. I want to hear from you. We got another half hour coming up on this show. Phone lines will be open for that half hour, 1-800-684-3110. We'll talk a little about some of the work the ACLJ is doing. It's Christmas in July season. As July's wrapping up, we got a little bit of Christmas news to cover. I know you can feel it. You can feel the brisk air happening right now.
20: So cold outside.
5: You know, you can just pretend. That's why I have an air wind machine blowing on me. It's not because I want to. It's because I want to feel like Mariah Carey at Christmas time.
20: People don't realize that there's a fan behind you.
5: Well, they do now.
20: I know. You just told them.
5: Yeah. You know what?
20: But you made the statement was as if everyone knows there's a fan behind you.

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1: Older?
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8: Keeping you informed and engaged. Now more than ever. This is Seculo. And now your host, Logan Seculo.
2: You got to take it back. Look, Will. Second half hour here. Someone questioned your age in the chat.
1: Mm-hmm.
2: Said, Will's in his 40s? And then to find out that, no, they thought you were in your 30s. Now, you are recently out of your 30s. We both are.
1: Yeah.
2: We're 40. We're both 40. But they thought I was in maybe my 40s, maybe my 50s.
1: Yeah. Logan is exactly, to the day, 2 months older than me.
2: Yeah.
1: And he has never let me live that down.
2: It's starting to now get to the point where I wish I was you.
1: Yeah. Uh-huh. The young, cool kid in my fake 30s.
2: Your hip.
1: That's right.
2: And I'm going, my hip. That was for Pat, because Pat loves when I make jokes.
1: He's not.
2: He said in the
1: it.
2: Chat, when I make a joke, it takes me down a notch. You know what? You're probably right.
1: How dare you?
2: There you go. There it is right there. Look, it's the second half hour of the show. Chaos is ensuing. There's a lot of calls coming in. We're talking about the big overarching topic here is the DSA, the Democrat Socialist America. What do they actually believe? What we were able to learn on the Shannon Bream show is they believe precisely what you would think would be a conspiracy theory version of what they believe. Prisons? Get rid of them. The presidency? Abolish it. The Supreme Court? Nope. How about a border? No borders. What else could be on that list, Will?
1: Well,
2: there were some other things, right?
1: I mean, they want no presidency. They want no Senate. They want no Supreme Court.
2: No prisons?
1: No prisons.
2: I mean, ICE, I almost give them, because at this point, it's like, that feels like the mainline.
1: Sure, easy
2: Democrat
1: one. Easy one to say.
2: Party, you know, thing.
1: It is wild when you start to look at this, though, because at the same time, one of their most high-profile Democrat socialists, Mandami, was talking about arresting Bibi Netanyahu all week, last week. And so I guess the only prisons they want are political prisons, ICC, the International Criminal Court prisons. So even right there, you see a disconnect with their ideology. They only want their political enemies in prison and not anyone that's done crimes. But when you start to look at this as well, you know, defund the Pentagon. So they don't want defense of our nation. Abolish borders and give amnesty to anyone currently in the U.S. illegally is a long-term plan. They want that. As well as no private ownership of large corporations.
2: You got to break that down a little bit more. How does that even work? It would just everything would be government controlled.
1: Yeah, it becomes taken by the government. It becomes government property.
2: Once you hit a certain,
1: which is exactly what communism is. It's what the Soviet Union did. The means of production is seized by the government. It's also what the Nazis did.
2: Yeah,
1: that is what national socialism was.
2: It's putting a block on also all innovation, because you're going, why would you do this? You know, why would you spend your time doing this in the United States of America? You'd find another country, probably maybe you'd buy your own at that point, and, you know, figure it out yourself. You know, there's always loopholes and wiggle room, it feels like. I do want to take some calls, but we only have a minute and 45 seconds. Let me see here. Yeah, we can go to Marion real quick. Let's go to Marion, who is a champion, so I don't want to want him holding on much longer. Marion's a frequent caller. Go ahead, Marion.
9: Yeah, the question y'all ask is, do people really believe this stuff? And the answer is,
0: He who frames the question wins.

0: the debate, like when they talk about how bad Trump is and let's say the war going on over there. If they focus on the fact that the gas prices are going up, people are going to agree with that. But if they focus on the question, is it good that we're getting rid of the nuclear weapons, they're going to focus on that. So they're framing the questions. And all these people that are young, they're all believing all of this stuff because they just keep repeating it and repeating it. And just like they said that Trump was Hitler, now they're trying to get a war criminal out of Netanyahu. So both of those, they're already setting up what their agenda is. But I have a question for y'all, and this is it real quick. Mamdani, he's a Muslim, he's a communist, and one of their goals is to destroy the American, the West, and Israel, and the United States. We're Satan and little Satan. So right now, all these things that are going on, even if they go bad, I think he's going to be happy because he will have succeeded in his desire to destroy the West.
1: I'm not even sure what bad is for the mayor of New York City, truthfully. This is how I feel right now. What is even considered bad? Because I would say it's pretty bad right now. Yet it feels like it's all smiles. People are getting stabbed in the streets. People are getting shot and killed in your city. There's a huge crisis happening. It seems like it's all smiles. It seems like the DSA is growing. So what is it? We'll be right back with Rick Grinnell.
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1: Welcome back to Secular. Rick Grinnell's joining us. Rick, I want to ask you this question. You know, as someone who's been quite a world traveler over your years and, you know, looking back historically, it seems like these kind of attacks always are when things kind of bubble up. And it's not uncommon in somewhere like Israel to even during the peaceful times to have these kind of attacks, these sort of, I guess you'd call them rogue one-off attacks that are happening in the streets. But we always knew when things were getting more heated there is when they started to become more regular, when it started to affect tourism, where people were getting, you know, whether it was stabbed, shot, often sometimes, you know, murdered, but sometimes it was just severely injured in the streets in the name of a counter-religion, if you will be. This has now happened. Obviously, we know what happened in New York with the stabbings that happened in New York. Man leaving a synagogue, another man motivated, terrorist motivation. We saw this in Paris now and in Germany, a pride event. These are things that are happening now regularly, and it should start to put us a bit on alarm that this is how things seem to always begin, which it can grow inevitably. You know, we're heading towards the 25th anniversary of the September 11th attacks. That's around the corner. And it feels oddly reminiscent of those kind of times where we noticed things were happening and maybe things weren't getting taken care of quite as swiftly as they should be.
4: Look, these things happen, and they are going to continue to grow unless you have a very serious and harsh reaction from law enforcement and from governments. One of the concerns that I have is in Germany, you have the chancellor of Germany, the new chancellor, Chancellor Merz, who has not been able to get a grip on the growing terrorism there. It's a clear problem that's linked to immigration, going all the way back to Chancellor Merkel, where they did a very aggressive immigration policy of letting people in without checking them, without them being vetted. Thank God we had President Trump, who decided to close our borders and go on a very aggressive vetting process. But when you don't know who's coming into your country, you can't be surprised that you have people who are not integrating into your culture, and yet bringing in some very violent, hostile beliefs. And that's what we're seeing in Germany. And I think you have to demand that your government does strong reaction so that this doesn't grow.
7: Well, and I think to that point as well, Logan brought up that we're just a couple months away from the 25th anniversary, the memorial of 9/11. And what did we always say? We said never forget. But I think one key thing that many people have forgotten is the component of immigration policy that allowed for the hijackers to even exploit our immigration laws and get into this country. And when the left has done a fantastic job of pushing their agenda over the last few years, and even now, as you see the DSA like proudly saying that anyone here illegally, their long-term goal is amnesty for them, of abolishing ICE. We know that's everyone's catchphrase now, but even just abolishing borders, these are the people that are insurgent within the DNC. They are winning races. They are getting in positions of authority, and it's not going to be too long before they're chairing committees. But when you think about that, of the never forget component, it feels like everyone in the United States has forgotten about that very component of strong immigration can prevent a lot of enforcement, can prevent a lot of these issues if we take it seriously.
4: Well, one of the things that I love about President Trump's immigration policy stance is that he talks about it in terms of what's best for the United States and for Americans. It's not that we don't want to be welcoming to other people and other cultures. It's that we want to protect the Americans. This is a policy that is very pro-America. And I think every government has to realize that when you allow unvetted immigration and you wrap it in this, and I think we see it with the socialist Democrats in America doing the same thing, when you wrap it into we're just trying to be welcoming and we don't want to be intolerant, these are the messages that they use. What they're missing is that it is not intolerant to check immigration status, to make sure people are following the rules of your country. If anything, it means that you love the Americans, the people of your country. That is something that Germany has really struggled with. You know, they call the Holocaust period their special history, and they have a very hard time coming to the point of understanding that the reaction to what happened and what they did should not be unvetted immigration because you're trying to show that you have a bleeding heart, which is what I think Chancellor Merkel did. But you forget that you as a government are responsible for your people, and you should be making policies that keep your people safe and protected. And at the same time, you are pushing the rule of law, which is not an intolerant stance.
7: Well, and Rick, we started off this show today talking about one of the DSA co-chairs was on with Shannon Bream, and that they have this laundry list of policies that they're looking for, and immigration is a big component of that. We talked about that just a minute ago, how they, you know, eventually want no borders and no that there will be amnesty for those that are here in the country illegally. But they also want just to essentially tear down the framework of the country. And when you look at what the list of their policy items are, is they want to replace the presidency. They want to replace the Supreme Court. They want to obviously abolish ICE. They want that we will have no private ownership of most large corporations. It'll be public or government owned. No prisons. What concerns me is that it's not just the immigration component, but that these individuals are winning races. They are going to be in the House of Representatives. And this isn't a case where you can make the analogy, oh, this is kind of like the Tea Party within the Republican Party, because that movement was trying to get closer to the Constitution. This movement is trying to do the opposite. It's trying to completely replace our entire framework. So at what point realize that it's no longer two different parties that have a different take or worldview on the same foundation, that party is completely leaving the foundation behind and trying to supplant it with their own vision for the country?
4: Yeah, we need to be honest about something, in that what's happened to the Democratic Party is that they've lost the common sense. They've lost Hispanics and African Americans and Asians. They've actually lost minorities because they've become so radical and they're pushing this agenda. And let's be honest, the agenda that the socialist Democrats who are teetering on communism, what they have is being pushed by white liberals who are very wealthy and elitist in the urban centers. They are pushing the Democratic Party so far away from the traditions of the Democratic Party that you have people like Senator Fetterman, who is saying, I'm out of here. I saw him openly talking about, should he go and caucus with another party? Should he leave the Democrats? He's proudly saying, I'm the only Democrat that's voting a certain way. And this is a real moment for the Democrats. They're missing it. And I think largely because the media doesn't allow them to see their problems. The media doesn't focus on the Democrats' problems enough. So their problems become so far left and unrecognizable, and no one wants to talk about it, that they literally are beginning to show that they are flirting with communism, all to win elections, all for power.
8: Rick, we only got about a minute here, but it's true. I mean, if you go back and just look, I challenge everyone to do it. Go look at even Obama, definitely Clinton. If you go look at a Clinton or Obama commercials that were running on television, the issues they were talking about, they show no reflection of what the current Democrat Party is. The people, I think, that would currently be voting for members more like the DSA would be shocked at how moderate or even conservative-leaning those advertisements are. At the time, obviously, you know, with George W. Bush and this, there was always that talk of, well, is it really just kind of a gray area between the two parties? That is not true anymore.
4: Yep. No, it's not true, and we're seeing it through all of their elections. It's only going to get worse in the general elections because they will lose with the candidates they're picking.
8: Yep. All right, Rick, thanks for joining us. I appreciate it. Thanks for coming on. Look, we got one more segment. We got a lot of calls lined up. We got a couple lines still open, though. So stay on hold, Warren, Franklin, Anita. Two Warrens. How about that? Two Warrens, Franklin, and Anita, and representing all over the country. And I want you to call in as well, be a part of the show at 1-800-684-3110. Help end our first day of the week and our first day wrapping up. This will be the last week of our Liberty Drive. I need you to be part of that today. 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When we get back, we're going to take all these calls and all these comments and have a little more fun. We'll be right back.
9: We've witnessed monumental legal victories from defending the 14th Amendment and protecting our sacred American right to vote, the overturning of Roe v. Wade, and standing up for the religious liberty of our kids and seniors. But even with the many historic wins we've achieved, the battle is far from over, The attacks on our constitutionally protected rights persist. Countless unborn babies remain in jeopardy. And across the globe, innocent Christians are being targeted and killed across this country and around the world. This fight isn't just the ACLJ's. 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It belongs to every American who wants to preserve the values and beliefs on which this nation was founded. 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
12: During the War for Independence, General George Washington, the man we refer to today as the father of our country, led American troops through military defeat after defeat. And in the bitter winter of 1777, he wrote this somber note to a friend in Philadelphia. Quote, "You might have tracked our army from White Marsh to Valley Forge by the blood on their feet," end of quote. Many soldiers continued to march through the deep snows of Pennsylvania without shoes. Others suffered from disease, hunger, and freezing conditions. Nearly 2,000 of Washington's men died. Yet George Washington did not lose faith. Amid the hardship, loss, and uncertainty of Valley Forge, he turned to God in prayer. At a time when our nation once again faces division and uncertainty, may we follow Washington's example, kneeling humbly, praying faithfully, and asking God to guide the future of America.
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8: Welcome back to Secula. We're going to take all the calls we can. A lot have been on hold for a while, so we'll just go in the order they came in. Two Warrens. So, Warrens, listen up. First, I got to go to Washington Warren. He's been on hold about a half hour. Warren, go ahead.
14: Good morning. In 1963, I had a wonderful teacher that had me read the book Animal Farm, actually the whole class. And then he explained it all. And coming away from that, it's pure and simple that communism is the ultimate slavery. The government will be the slave owner and you will be the slave. You will not make your own decisions and you will not have a choice in anything. Well, and all you have to do is look at Russia's history, and it's very obvious.
7: Well, Warren, I think you're spot on there. It's books like Animal Farm or 1984. And George Orwell himself was a socialist. He wanted a more socialism, but was warning of authoritarian communism, right? So when you start to look at things like this, this is from a headline and a show title from a podcast and radio show called On the Media. It was distributed by NPR for many years. It started in 2001, but now it's just New York Public Radio distributes it. Brooke Gladstone, she's won Peabody Awards for her journalism. This show covers the media. But here is their show from the weekend. The title is The Red Scare, But Dumber. And then it goes on to say that this episode looks at how President Trump and his allies are using dehumanizing language and the specter of communism to try and discredit all Democrats leading up to the midterm elections. So right there, the way that this is being phrased from the elites, the public radio class, is that it is a Red Scare, but dumber, as if the Red Scare was dumb. One, we saw the rise, and there was something called the Cold War that was going on, where Russia and the United States were jockeying for world power, and it was a very clear ramifications of what happened, where many nations that went under the Soviet communist style and the freedom that America brought to the table, that was a real thing. It wasn't something to laugh at and say it's the Red Scare, but dumber. Also, they're not lying about what they're saying. We've seen how individuals that are more centrist Democrats, like the, and not even centrist, the long-term congresswoman from Colorado, from the Denver area, that was in Congress for 30 years, was endorsed by the Congressional Progressive Caucus. So almost as far left as you used to be able to get, she had that endorsement, was unseated by the DSA. When they are saying things like government or public owned corporations, when they are talking about no prisons, when they are talking about dismantling the checks and balances that our constitutional framework has, that is authoritarianism. That will be them replacing the freedom and the checks and balances that America has with their own system, where they know what's best, and it doesn't matter what you think, you will fall in line. That is why Animal Farm, 1984, all of those, it may seem like hyperbole, but yeah, people need to read them again, because these people in these parties that are pushing this clearly have one agenda in mind. And it's not dumber, it's not dehumanizing, it's their own words that they're using and going on Fox News to say it.
8: Yeah. Okay. We got three calls and we got 5 minutes. I'm going to do my best to get to all three of these. Let's see if we can do it. Franklin, California, watching on Salem News Channel. Go ahead.
15: Gentlemen, we must remember the preeminent message of every socialist is to prove to you that he's not a communist.
8: Right.
15: The greatest message of every communist is to tell you he's just a socialist. We need to place a mantra into the consciousness of every normal Democrat. If you want to save the Democrat Party, vote Republican.
8: Yeah, Franklin, I mean, look, I think you're going to see the more middle of the ground road, and like I said, more traditional Democrats, you're going to see them siding with other parties. And you know why? Because their party has moved so aggressively. And the Republican Party, honestly, has become a bit more welcoming to some of the ideas that were more traditionally moderate Democrats, more of a Bill Clinton, even Obama-level Democrats. You see more of that in the Trump administration than maybe you would like to admit. And then you go back and watch, like I said, the talking points that they were doing. Now, sometimes their policies didn't show that, but their talking points did.
7: Well, and I think it did, to some degree, also pave the way, as our caller earlier said, because of the way that the Constitution was viewed by, like, a President Obama, of it being a living document, and that you could reinterpret it in real time without an amendment process needed, or you could get the right Supreme Court to rule that, they didn't really mean that back then. That is part of the problem that gets us here, because then they're like, okay, let's just get rid of the Constitution itself.
8: So, all right, two more calls. Let's go to Anita, California. Go ahead, Salem News Channel.
16: Hello.
8: Hello, Anita.
16: Just want to remind these wonderful Democrat socialists who are so unhappy with our country, the door works both ways. You're not happy we're here. I'm sure that Mr. Trump would have very happily allow you to leave.
8: Yeah, I was looking at, I got served a video today. It was like the easiest countries to move to. And it showed, like, you'd be shocked to think of the ones they'd want to move to, obviously. Not easy.
7: Yeah.
8: Some of the ones you don't want to move to. Doors are open.
7: Right. Yeah. I think it's, I don't think they actually want to go anywhere, because it's the freedom that we have here that allow them to spew this nonsense. If they were to go and try to say under a different form of government, hey, let's completely tear this down and start over, it wouldn't work out so well for them.
8: All right. Last call of the day. Warren, number two, Warren, line three. Go ahead.
17: Thanks, guys. You know, people like Mamdani and a lot of the Muslims that are getting elected, they don't want just communism. They want to bring in their Sharia law and Islam and dominate and take over the country. Just look at the UK and everything going on. We need to take them at what they say. Their imams are saying it. point blank of what their intentions
8: are. Yeah, I mean, Warren, I think that is where it gets a little blurrier, because it's not even blurrier. It's just kind of like the Democrat Socialists. Like, I don't think some of those intentions are being hidden. I think those intentions are now being platformed and part of the party. Whether you like it or not, it's just kind of where it is. And you bring up other countries that have had similar issues. Look, I mean, it is what's happening. It's unfortunate in some of these areas. And you have some communities and societies that have fully embraced it. Again, the DSA isn't out there hoodwinking people. They're out there saying, here's our motivations. Here's our talking points. Yes, that's them. If you like it, join with us. And problem is, there's a large group of people that do.
7: Well, and I don't think that we would say that every member of the DSA is a radical Islamist, but they've definitely allowed that into their party or whatever you want to call it. The fact that they made Free Palestine the kind of top party platform for them, and then all of their communism. But I also think we can't forget that even the Islamic Revolution in Iran that allowed the radical Islamists to take over was rooted in Marxism, in a lot of the Marxist revolutions that were going around the world. So it's not just that. It's that they, each of them, can co-opt each other and try to use it for their own benefit, but both are destructive.
8: That's going to do it for today's show. We didn't get to dive in too much into some of the work the ACLJ is doing, and I want to give you a big update on that. We'll do that tomorrow. A lot of you called. A lot of you joined us. Thanks. 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We're busier than ever. Thanks to you.
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22: News this hour from Town Hall, I'm Keith Peters in Washington. President Trump says the Senate should skip its August break and focus on passing a voting bill.
23: SAVE Act has to be done. They shouldn't leave town. I'm not going to stop them from doing it, but they should get the SAVE Act done. If they don't get it done, it's going to be a very bad thing for the party.
22: Senate Majority Leader John Thune said he would also like to see the SAVE Act pass, but it has not had enough support.
24: We voted on it 2, 3, 4, 5 times already. Had it up on the floor for an extended period of time. So, but I'm still, show me how this ends. What's the picture of victory at the end?
22: But a small but vocal group of Republicans have joined Trump's call. Utah Senator Mike Lee escalated his pressure last week, saying it could affect leadership support after November. Shots have been fired at the U.S. consulate in Toronto, Canada.
25: No reports of injury, but police found a single shell casing and damage to the building's facade. A high-speed chase followed, and the town's deputy police chief is vowing to bring those responsible to justice. The consulate was previously targeted in March, leading to arrests. Authorities are investigating possible links to gun-for-hire networks, which have also targeted synagogues and Jewish-owned bakeries in the city. I'm Lisa Dwyer.
22: A federal judge tossed out a lawsuit Monday from an interfaith group that challenged the legitimacy of President Trump's Religious Liberty Commission, dismissing claims that its overwhelmingly conservative Christian makeup lacked a legally required balance of viewpoints. Judge John P. Cronin said that although a federal law requires that advisory commissions have a balance of viewpoints, it didn't specify how this should be done. On Wall Street, the Dow by 262 points. More at townhall.com.
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22: Communist China is striving to become a major global player in the burgeoning field of artificial intelligence.
1: Shares of Chinese memory chip maker CXMT have soared as the company started trading in Shanghai, in mainland China's biggest IPO in recent years. CXMT raised at least $8.6 billion. The company makes chips used in areas including AI servers and consumer electronics like smartphones. Although it still trails giants like SK Hynix and Micron, CXMT is playing a crucial role in China's AI push. Rich Thomason reporting.
22: Philippine President Ferdinand Marcos Jr. has denounced China in a veiled rebuke in his State of the Nation speech. He vowed on Monday that his government will defend a 2016 arbitration ruling that invalidated Beijing's expansive claims in the disputed South China Sea. News and analysis at townhall.com.
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28: Good morning, Glory, and evening, Grace, America. On this Monday, July 27th, I'm Hugh Hewitt. All is, for the moment, calm over the skies of Iran. We'll keep our eyes on that and keep you posted about whether or not it stays that way throughout the show. Senator Tom Cotton coming along today. Dr. Michael Oren, former Israeli ambassador to the United States. Rear Admiral Mark Montgomery, retired United States Navy, will be along. And more Don't go anywhere. I start, though, with Dr. Fauci's diaries. Over the weekend, Rand Paul, senator from Kentucky, released Dr. Fauci's diaries, which had been turned over to the Senate, and they make for pretty extraordinary reading. Dr. Fauci had an ego problem. I interviewed him a few times throughout COVID. I began as an admirer, then I grew increasingly skeptical, and by September of 2021, I thought he should leave because I thought he was doing a lot more harm than good. And he came on the show and we talked about it. So what I'm going to do is play a few cuts from that interview from 2021, September 29th, 2021. Then I'm going to read you Dr. Fauci's diary entry. Cut number six, my interview with Dr. Fauci. Asked, I'm told by people in the room that you knew there were a shortage of masks, so you told people not to wear masks so that we didn't have a run on masks. I actually understand that as public policy. I've read the account. I've talked to the people in the room. I know that you purposely told the noble lie to prevent us running out of masks in hospitals. I think it's bad policy, but I understand the motive. And I understand changing. I change my mind every day. You know, I'm on the air every day. Stuff happens. I change my mind. But what you said earlier, it's just facts sometimes. It's just a fact that Tony Fauci, not the guy I'm talking with, but Tony Fauci, the person in people's mind, is now an impediment to public health because people won't listen to you. They actively reject what Tony Fauci says for reasons which are complicated, have to do with psychology, mass communication, social media. But can you accept that if that's just a fact, you ought to respond to it and say, Mr. President, I think my time is up as a successful and effective spokesperson?
4: You know, with all due respect to you, Hugh, who I do respect you and your intellect, I just completely disagree with that premise because there are an awful lot of people who do listen, who do the right thing from a public health standpoint. So because there are a lot of people who have ideas about conspiracies and changing minds and flip-flopping, that's not a reason to step down, not at all. When I was involved 40 years ago with HIV and the activist community were looking at me as a representative of the face of the federal government and were trying to get things done, and it looked like we were at odds in the sense of really essentially being hostile to each other, which we weren't, that would have been interpreted as, gee, the people who were involved in this particular difficult and devastating outbreak don't like what you're doing. Why don't you step down? As a matter of fact, as it turned out, we got close. They understood. I brought them into the dialogue, into the discussion. And the world and the community were much better off with that. So the idea that people right now are not listening to what I'm saying is the truth.
28: All right, cut number seven. Is there comes a point where it is simply a matter of fact that Tony Fauci in the era of social media is different than Tony Fauci at the beginning of HIV, and if a new face for the program developed, we would see an increase in vaccines and an increase in booster use. So if that data is presented to you, that more people would get vaccinated if you left the scene, would you leave the scene?
4: Hugh, I think that is a completely false narrative that people are not getting vaccinated because of me. I am very sorry. I've told you, I've known you a long time, and I respect you, but I totally reject that people are not getting vaccinated because of me. Are you kidding me, Hugh? Come on.
28: Okay, cut number eight. ...of you, but there is a large segment of the American people that doesn't trust you now, and that can't be undone. So I want you to be able to just speak to them. I know your heart, I know your public service, but if you're an obstacle to getting vaccination rates up, should you step aside?
4: I am not an obstacle to getting vaccinations up, Hugh. That is a completely false narrative that I would have to absolutely reject.
28: Okay. Then if you're, are you persuadable on facts? If people show you polling, would that change your mind?
4: Yeah, so people are saying, I'm not getting vaccinated because Dr. Fauci is in the government. Are you kidding me?
9: No, actually, I believe that's the truth, doctor. I believe, well, I believe that given... Go ahead.
4: I'm sorry, Hugh. That is ridiculous.
9: How do you think you're understood by the center right, doctor? I really don't know that you know this. You might have a blind side here. How do you think you're understood? Not by conspiracy theorists. I'm not concerned with the 3%. I'm concerned with the 59%.
4: Yeah, but Hugh, you are creating an absolutely false narrative that people sit down and say, you know, I know that vaccines are good. I know that they may save my life and that they may save the life of my family and that I have a societal responsibility in order to keep this outbreak under control and to get it really under control. But I'm just not going to get vaccinated because of Tony Fauci. Hugh,
9: you're not hearing me.
4: No way.
9: You're not hearing me. And then my final cut from the September 29th, 2021 interview, cut number 9. Hey, doctor. You're not hearing me. I'm saying people see you come on and they turn off the channel because they don't like you. Whereas if a new face arrives, a new younger face that says, okay, new start, I'm never going to tell you that masks don't need to be worn because I got to. If a new person shows up, I think we're more effective. Yeah. Last response to you.
4: Okay, so you have Rochelle Walensky, a new young face, saying exactly the same thing. You have Vivek Murthy, a new young face, saying exactly the same thing. So even though they are new young faces and saying exactly the same thing I'm saying, people are not getting vaccinated because of me? Hugh, sorry, you go back and analyze that. That's crazy.
9: I will. We'll have that conversation. So he never came back, by the way. He never came back because I suggested he resign. Turns out he went home and wrote a diary entry that day that I'll read to you right now. This is Dr. Fauci writing. Had a very tough and ridiculous interview with Hugh Hewitt. Hugh, who is usually a reasonable, albeit very conservative person, was extremely aggressive with me in an interview in which he kept insisting that people are not getting vaccinated because I am telling them to get vaccinated, and strongly suggested that I step down and retire since I'm an obstacle to people getting vaccinated. He quoted a survey saying that middle to right people want me to retire and are not getting vaccinated because I'm the messenger telling them to get vaccinated. Truly an incredible train of thought on his part. He said we needed fresh faces telling people to get vaccinated, and if we had fresh faces, then people would get vaccinated. I countered by saying we do have fresh faces in the form of Rochelle Walensky and Vivek Murthy. And so does he consider that although three of us are saying to get vaccinated, including two new fresh faces, that people are not getting vaccinated and merely because I'm one of three people telling them to get vaccinated? Question. I've never heard a more distorted train of thought. This conversation triggered in me some serious thinking about several things, including when I would actually want to retire from the untenable situation that I am in, of having tens of millions of people hate me because I stand for the truth. Also, this nonsense about conflating the discussion about gain of function with the lab leak theory is preposterous and totally distracting and draining of everyone's energy. Richard Ebright, with his gain of function obsession, is a total a-hole who is pushing this theory because he, quote, wants to be somebody. I'm terribly disappointed with Jesse Blum and David Roman for doing somewhat of the same thing. They have been pushing to stop any gain-of-function research for a long time, and I believe that in some respects they are pushing for and even hoping for that it was a lab leak, which the molecular analysis of the viruses that we used in the lab compared to virus SARS-CoV-2 clearly indicate is impossible. The opposition to me is part of the big lie. Lock her up, Trump won the election, January 6th with a friendly visit to the Capitol, the China virus, and Trump was correct, fire Fauci since he was wrong all along. Let's discredit him. Quite frankly, I'm coming to the realization that our democracy is truly threatened and that it is possible, even likely, that our democracy will crumble with the 2024 election. If Trump wins, we are finished. If Trump loses, his right-wing lunatics will try and overthrow the election. And with the attempts to have state legislatures validate the electoral votes, I'm really afraid they might be successful. Having said all of this, there's no way I'm going to retire.
28: before this outbreak is under control. I'll get your comments on Dr. Fauci and that. 1-800-520-1234. 1-800-520-1234. By the way, he admitted what I was saying in the course of his dire entry. I'll explain.
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14: During the War for Independence, General George Washington, the man we refer to today as the father of our country, led American troops through military defeat after defeat. And in the bitter winter of 1777, he wrote this somber note to a friend in Philadelphia. Quote, "You might have tracked our army from White Marsh to Valley Forge by the blood on their feet," end of quote. Many soldiers continued to march through the deep snows of Pennsylvania without shoes. Others suffered from disease, hunger, and freezing conditions. Nearly 2,000 of Washington's men died. Yet George Washington did not lose faith. Amid the hardship, loss, and uncertainty of Valley Forge, he turned to God in prayer. At a time when our nation once again faces division and uncertainty, may we follow Washington's example, kneeling humbly, praying faithfully, and asking God to guide the future of America.
15: Call the for details.
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28: Welcome back, America. I'm Hugh Hewitt. My phone number is 1-800-520-1234. My priors. I like Dr. Fauci. I had at least two. I can't remember how many times he was on. Dr. Collins was on three times as well. I'm a big booster of the booster. I got the vaccine. I've been boosted twice. I'm done. I never got, to my knowledge, COVID, for which I'm grateful. And I think Dr. Fauci may have just been the wrong guy at too old an age. And his diaries are an indictment of ego. It's about
9: all about Tony. And you can read them. Kind of sad. It indicts a number of people in the media didn't keep their distance appropriately from him. It's okay to like him. It's okay to get mad at him. But you can't pal around with him. And I didn't. Never met him in person. But after my tough interview and he wrote that diary entry, I just want to go back. In the interview, if you were listening to the first segment, he rejects my premise entirely that people aren't getting vaccinated because of himself. But when he went to a Dear Diary, he wrote, "The conversation with Hugh triggered in me some serious thinking about several things, including when I would actually want to retire from the untenable situation that I am in of having tens of millions of people hate me because I stand for the truth." All right, the admission there is that tens of millions of people hate him. If you hate someone, it's highly unlikely they're going to persuade you to get a vaccine or a booster. If you hate someone, they're going to turn you up. That was the point I was making to him. But what was a revelation to me, I never really believed until this weekend that Dr. Fauci had TDS. But at the end of this diary entry, again, it's the September 29, 2021 diary entry of Dr. Fauci released by Senator Rand Paul, all of his diaries. "The opposition to me is part of the big lie. Lock her up. Trump won the election. January 6th was a friendly visit to the Capitol. The China virus. And Trump was correct. Fire Fauci, since he was wrong all along, and so let's discredit him and so on. Quite frankly," Fauci continues, "I'm finally coming to the realization that our democracy is truly threatened and that it is possible, even likely, that our democracy will crumble with the 2024 election. If Trump wins, we are finished. If Trump loses, his far-right lunatics will likely try again to overthrow the election. And with the attempts to have state legislators, Republican, validate the electoral votes, I am really afraid that they might be successful. Having said all of this, there is no way that I am going to retire before the outbreak is under control." Okay, that's full-blown TDS. It's also an admission against interest. It tells you he was aware of exactly what I was trying to make the argument about. And I don't wish him any ill. It's going to be a long hearing with Dr. Paul, because those diaries go on and on and on and on and on. And they're mostly about Tony Fauci on this show and Tony Fauci on that show. And rarely did he run into someone like me who would politely ask the obvious questions about effectiveness. So I don't know how it's going to go from here, but what do you think? Star in Pennsylvania. Hi, Star. You're on the Hugh Hewitt Show.
8: Hi, Hugh. Hope you're doing well.
9: I am.
8: My opinion is I don't think that COVID was handled correctly from the get-go. My entire family did not get vaccinated. We did not get COVID. And yet we watched friends and other family members that did get vaccinated get COVID, and we lost some of them.
9: Well, I'm going to give you I want to be clear with the audience that's new to my show. I did get vaccinated. Anecdotal evidence is evidence of anecdotes. The overwhelming evidence is that COVID was real, it was dangerous, and the vaccines were efficacious. I got all my advice during the entire year and a half to 2 years from my older brother, Mycroft, who is the PhD in toxicology, who would give me advice on this. He told me avoid the J&J, get the Pfizer or the Moderna. And I'm very, very grateful to the people who developed it. And I know a lot of people who died, not a lot, a few people who died from COVID before the virus vaccine was available. So I don't want to relitigate that. All I'm saying is that when we have a public health crisis in the future, we can't let individuals put their egos in front of science and effective communication. And I think Dr. Fauci did that. I think he did a great disservice to the country after about 6 months, and maybe there ought to be a mandatory retirement age for people upon whom we don't get to vote, because I think he was too old to do the job. He fell in love with the coverage.
8: I agree. Absolutely, I agree.
9: All right, sir. Thank you. I want to talk to Mike in Glendora, California. Hello, Mike. You're on the Hugh Hewitt Show, 1-800-520-1234. Take a couple more calls before I get you back to the other news.
15: All right. Thank you, Hugh. This is Mike. Kevin and Sophia are taking their bar exam tomorrow. Listen, I wanted to get your take. Okay, so that's so they're going to be done, hopefully.
9: No pressure.
15: Anyway.
9: No pressure. You'll do fine. Remember.

0: the Fifth at every question. Yes.
1: Okay.
0: Pursuant to the Fifth Amendment, I am not going to answer that because of my right not to incriminate myself. The public record is now so dense with admissions against interest. And I'm just using the one that I did as an example. There are lots more. There are years of these entries. So he goes in harm's way unless he has complete mastery. And he's older now than, I mean, he's 5 years older than he was then. He was too old to be doing it then. So
1: times,
0: I really hope,
1: times
0: I think that.
1: Take the Fifth?
0: Yeah, that's what I would advise him to do.
1: So 500 times he's going to take the Fifth Amendment tomorrow. It's going to be, he's not even going to, it would be ridiculous for him to even show up, in my humble opinion.
0: Well, you got to show up because there's a subpoena, and you go to jail if you don't show up with a subpoena. But the Fifth Amendment is real. It's one of the cornerstones of American civil liberties. And if I'm his counsel, I just get used to repeating that, and I would not be baited into losing my temper. He can't win this argument. He's arguing with himself. I mean, you heard what I read. He's got full-blown TDS. What if someone reads him about that? What if they read him that quote?
1: Yeah. And his diaries are fully incriminating. We'll hear the Fifth tomorrow more than we've ever heard anything else. Thank you.
0: Yeah, I believe you are right, Mike. And good luck to our bar examinees. They won't need it. They took my con law class. Thank you very much, Mike. I'll be right back, America. Stay tuned. It's the Hugh Hewitt Show.
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0: with SRN News. I'm Keith Peters in Washington. President Trump says the Senate should skip its August break and focus on passing a voting bill.
1: The SAVE Act has to be done. They shouldn't leave town. I'm not going to stop them from doing it, but they should get the SAVE Act done. If they don't get it done, it's going to be a very bad thing for the party.
0: Senate Majority Leader John Thune said he would also like to see the SAVE Act pass, but it has not had enough support.
2: We voted on it 2, 3, 4, 5 times already. We had it up on the floor for an extended period of time. So I'm still showing how this ends. What's the picture of victory at the end?
0: But a small but vocal group of Republicans have joined Trump's call. Utah Senator Mike Lee escalated his pressure last week, saying it could affect leadership support after November. Shots have been fired at the U.S. consulate in Toronto, Canada.
3: No reports of injury, but police found a single shell casing and damage to the building's facade. A high-speed chase followed, and the town's deputy police chief is vowing to bring those responsible to justice. The consulate was previously targeted in March, leading to arrests. Authorities are investigating possible links to gun-for-hire networks, which have also targeted synagogues and Jewish-owned bakeries in the city. I'm Lisa Dwyer.
0: A federal judge tossed out a lawsuit Monday from an interfaith group that challenged the legitimacy of President Trump's Religious Liberty Commission, dismissing claims that its overwhelmingly conservative Christian makeup lacked a legally required balance of viewpoints. Judge John P. Cronin said that although a federal law requires that advisory commissions have a balance of viewpoints, it didn't specify how this should be done. On Wall Street, the Dow by 262 points. This is SRN News.
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9: Welcome back, America. I'm Hugh Hewitt. President Trump is in Michigan giving a speech. Let's tap into that live right now.
10: It's a tiny little beautiful little car. I'm not sure I want to get hit by one of your Silverados, okay, or one of your Cadillacs, but you'll make them as safe as possible, right? You put a cocoon. You put a little cocoon around them. See, I would have been a wonderful automobile designer. But you have the right to do it, and they sell, you know, inexpensively. They're actually beautiful. I don't know if I'm going to be using one. I'm not sure if Secret Service would love me driving around in one. But there's a tremendous market for it, I think. It really is a tremendous market. They are quite something. And thanks to our Republican majorities in Congress, we also made interest on auto loans fully tax deductible, but only if the car is made in America. If it's not made in America, we have no interest in doing that. And I apologize for the air conditioning, but this room was not built for thousands of people. This room was built for a few people making cars, not for thousands of people. And it is a little warm up here, but I love that because every time I make a speech, I lose weight. It's wonderful. It's a wonderful way to lose weight. Under our leadership, investment is booming, incomes are rising, and the stock market has 73 all-time highs. Think of that. In a year and a half, we've had an all-time high. And your 401ks are up by $32,000 and more in just a year. And one statistic that I say, because, you know, the fake news, the reason they're fake news, they're terrible, terrible people in many cases, not in all cases. You have some professionals, but they refuse to say, there are more Americans working today in the United States of America than at any time in history. How about that? That's, to me, that's a stat that's hard to beat. And it was just announced that inflation is dropping at the fastest rate in more than 6 years. We're dropping it. You know, I inherited this mess. I inherited an open border where millions, 25 million people came in. Many of these people were criminals, murderers, people from jails, people from mental institutions. I inherited that. We've got a lot of them out, and we're getting a lot of them out. We have to. We have 11,888 are murderers, many of whom, they say more than 50% of whom killed more than one person. We don't want them in this country. They allowed them to come in through the stupid open border. They came in like water. You've seen it. And right now, it was just announced, again, this is now the 15th month in a row, zero people have come through our border illegally. Zero. But it all started. You know, I won the election. We won in a landslide, by the way, and won this state so big. You know, this is always a hard state. I don't know why it's hard to win, but it seems to be for Republicans, but it probably won't be anymore. We have great candidates. But, you know, it's really amazing. They always try and blame me for high prices. I have my first news conference. I win. I have a news conference like a day later. And I say, any questions? Why are prices so high? You have to understand, I just got there. They say eggs. I remember eggs. Eggs were like four or five times higher than they were a few years ago. You couldn't get eggs. They wanted me to use plastic eggs for the Easter egg hunt because they were unable to get eggs. And I said, we'll take care of it. We got it taken care of quickly. Now eggs are much lower than they were when we first started. And that's true with everything else. And you'll see how true it's going to be after we get rid of the nuclear threat of Iran, which will be very quickly. But I had nothing to do with it. You know, they have this term. So here I am. I'm one day in office. And the fake news goes, affordability. Affordability. I said, what's affordability? What's that all about? Prices are too high. I said, I'm here for less than 24 hours. But we've brought down prices. Last week, it was announced that inflation's gone down faster than at any time in the last 6 years. When the fuel comes down, which it did for a little while, then they didn't behave, and I had to go back, and now they're behaving again. You know, it's like playing a banjo. But every day we're fighting to put more money in your pockets, and that's what we're doing, and we're doing it better than anyone. At the same time, we're making this country safe, because we're not going to let lunatics have a nuclear weapon. You want to see disruption? You want to see some disruption? But with the help of our Republican majorities in Congress, I proudly signed the largest tax cuts in American history for the second time. Because in my first term, we had the greatest economy in the history of our country. We got hit with COVID at the end, but we did a great job in that Operation Warp Speed and the whole thing. We did a great job.
9: When we come back, America, I'm going to talk with Dr. Michael Oren, former Israeli ambassador to the United States, about Prime Minister Netanyahu's journey to the United States to meet with President Trump as Lindsey Graham is laid to rest. 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
9: Welcome back, America. So pleased to welcome back Ambassador Michael Oren, former ambassador from Israel to the United States, back in the States on behalf of Technion. You know, Dr. Oren, I've heard about Technion from Aviv Reddy Gore and others. I don't think I could have gotten into Technion. Could you have gotten into Technion?
15: No way. No way. I'm delighted to represent them. I'm in awe of them. Technion is in your life. It invented the USB, the GIF, the TIFF, the browser on your computer, the Intel processor inside your computer, and all that, Iron Dome, Arrow 2, Arrow 3. It's all Technion.
9: Now, there's MIT. There's MIT West, which is UCI, and now there's MIT in the Middle East, and it's Technion. So I'm glad that you're in the States for them. Dr. Oren, as we speak, Prime Minister Netanyahu is winging his way from Israel to the United States if he hasn't already landed. What is the best case and worst case for what he brings home from his meetings this week with President Trump?
15: Well, the worst case scenario, let's start with that, would be if President Trump says to him, listen, our interests have diverged. We understand that you really care about that ballistic system in the hands of the Iranians. You care about Iranian support for terror. You care about the nuclear program and the highly enriched nuclear dust, as the president called it. What we really care about is the Strait of Hormuz and getting oil prices down, and we're going to focus on that, and we're going to pay the Iranians basically off to the tune of tens of billions of dollars to get those straits open again, because that's what I need for the midterms. That would be an absolute worst-case scenario. It's not going to happen. The best case scenario, which I think is far more likely, is that the president will say, we are deeply committed to Israel's security, we're deeply committed to this alliance, and we remain committed to the goals we set out at the beginning of this operation, which are to end Iran's ability to make a nuclear weapon, to end Iran's support for terror, to end Iran's ability to threaten its neighbors with thousands of intercontinental ballistic missiles, to get rid of that highly enriched uranium in the Iranian hands, and yes, to reopen the Strait Hormuz on top of it all, okay? That's true. I think that would be a very, very important statement for the president. Now, the president has also said, is intimated as support for Netanyahu politically in the past. He's certainly come out in favor of a presidential pardon for Netanyahu, who has faced corruption charges. But recently he said that Netanyahu was a great wartime prime minister, which begs the question, okay, well, is the war over and does Israel still need a wartime prime minister? I think the vast majority of Israelis would agree we're still at war. The question is whether Netanyahu is their preferred wartime prime minister. But some statement of that, to that effect, would probably redound to Bibi's benefit.
9: Now, Dr. Oren, not long after 10/7, you're a regular guest, so it's a couple of years ago and many thousand, 100 interviews ago, you said one of Israel's objectives after 10/7 is it has to reestablish deterrence. I note the dog that hasn't barked in the last 2 weeks is that Iran went way out of their way not to shoot at Israel. Has deterrence been restored?
15: Certainly vis-a-vis Iran, definitely. And even Hezbollah. Hezbollah has stopped firing us. I think that the understanding of the Iranians, and I think it's an accurate understanding, that we're a single missile to hit Israel, Iranian missile, Israel will respond. And respond not in a restrained way or in a calibrated way the United States has been conducting military strikes over the last several weeks. Israel would go all out. And we're talking about basically igniting Karg Island, igniting virtually the entire energy-producing sector of Iran. And once Israel attacked, I don't think that if the president said, okay, tonight you're stopping, I'm not sure that Israel would stop.
9: All right. Now, this morning, Dan Senor and our friends Amit Sehgal and Nadav Eyal were talking about the current situation. And one of them, I think it was Amit, said, if the status quo holds, no firing of missiles, but the blockade stays in place, the regime will collapse by the end of the year. Do you agree with him?
15: I certainly agree that the best course of action right now, given the constraints, okay, and there are numerous constraints operating on the president and on his administration, would be to maintain the blockade, maintain a certain modicum of military pressure, get as many ships through the tankers through the straits as possible, but that will certainly put a stranglehold on Iran. The Iran regime can't pay the salaries of the IRGC, can't pay the salaries of the besieged thugs. I can't put a stopper on it. Maybe Amit knows something I do though, but that long term, this is the way to go. And I'm going to go back to an article I wrote for Fox News, what is it, about 4 or 5 months ago already, where I said that the model for this war is not Iraq and Afghanistan, it's the Cold War. And after the initial intense military phase, you move to a blockade and you keep that blockade up for months and months and months, and that'll eventually bring the regime down. So I agree. Eventually, whether at the end of the year, well, I hope Amit's right.
9: Now, Arachi, their foreign minister, and I don't know what his influence has said, if the strait isn't open for us, it's not open for anyone. I don't believe that's true anymore. I think they're afraid now. What do you think?
15: I think they should be afraid. I think they have every reason to be afraid. People were sort of, especially in the liberal mainstream press, were reveling several weeks or months ago how the Iranians had won the war. They won the war. I don't think people say the same thing right now. I think the Iranian regime is deeply divided. I think that they are facing economic crisis. There was even talk this week in that same mainstream press about the possibility of starvation in Iran. That was not the case several weeks ago. If they're winning the war, why are we afraid of their population starving to death? So I think that there is vulnerability here, but the president in the old Reaganite way has to stay the course.
9: Okay, last question, Ambassador Michael Oren. Israel's had a 3 or 4 month pause. I assume that your defense industries, like our defense industries, have been working overtime on interceptors. What's the scuttlebutt in Israel about the preparedness for round three if it comes?
15: Prepared. And I don't mean to cast aspersions on anybody's industrial output, but we tend to produce interceptors much faster than the United States does. And even though part of our interceptors are produced in the United States by agreement, whether it's because our people are operating under that type of pressure, that if they don't produce those interceptors, their families are going to be in danger. It's very, very personal. So we produce them. And according to Israeli estimates, we are in decent shape.
9: Are you sharing with your Arab friends like the UAE?
15: Yes, we have. And during the last round, we did share. So I think it goes to the fact that we are in good shape, because we wouldn't be in a position to share if we didn't have enough.
9: Well said, as always. Ambassador Michael Oren, follow him on X at Dr. Michael Oren. Good luck to you on your fundraising and support trip for Technion. The whole world depends upon Technion, whether or not people know it. I learned it by listening to a bunch of Israeli podcasts and to Dr. Oren. Follow him on X at Dr. Michael Oren, Dr. Michael Oren. I'll be right back, America. Stay tuned to the Hugh Hewitt Show.
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12: Welcome back, America. I'm Hugh Hewitt. I'm a little bit nervous. My newest grandchild is being delivered as we speak. 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They did such a magnificent job in Venezuela, they also have to switch back to their standard relief efforts across the region. You can call in a donation, tax deductible, to the not-for-profit Food for the Poor. Began as a Catholic organization, became a Ecumenical One. It's everywhere, and boy, are they good. You can call in a donation at 855-359-4673. 855-359-4673. One of my all-time favorite calls to the Hugh Hewitt Show came from Sarah about food for the poor. Let's play Sarah.
13: I just wanted to say I really admire your work with Food for the Poor each year. And I'm 16 years old. I live at home, so I don't really make a whole lot of money. But I have an envelope that I keep on my nightstand. And each time I do get some money, I put a little bit away throughout the year, maybe like a dollar or two. And it's for Food for the Poor. And so this year I saved up $80 to give. And I'm not saying any of this to brag. I just wanted to encourage your listeners who probably make more money than I do. And so if you can just spare a little bit, that would be good. Bye.
12: You know, Sarah still touches my heart. I may play that next hour as well. She's probably in college now. And there's a correlation, by the way, between generosity, longevity, and happiness, especially generosity that is motivated by faith. So thank you, Sarah, through the years. Thank all of you who will call this number, 855-359-4673. 855-359-4673. You can also text my name, Hewitt, H-E-W-I-T-T, to 51555, and they will text you a secure link. Or just go to my website. At the top there is a banner. It says Give Food. You cannot miss it, even if you're a Steelers fan. And if you know Sarah, ask her to call me back sometime. I'd love to know how that young lady's doing. Stay tuned. I'll be right back with Hour 2 of today's Hugh Hewitt Show.
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18: News this hour from Town Hall. I'm Keith Peters in Washington. There's an update on the health of Senator Mitch McConnell, who's going to stay in rehab a little longer.
19: The update includes a statement from the Congressional Office of the Attending Physician stating 84-year-old Senator McConnell has not yet been medically cleared to leave a rehabilitation facility where he's undergoing physical therapy. It means he will miss the annual Fancy Farm Picnic, which features speeches from politicians throughout Kentucky who are running for office. McConnell is not running for re-election. He was admitted to a hospital last month and revealed weeks later that it was because of fall. The attending physician's report also says McConnell's bout with childhood polio continues to be a significant factor in his mobility. Ed Donahue, Washington.
18: A Secret Service agent is arrested for allegedly participating in a college hazing.
20: Florida authorities have arrested a U.S. Secret Service agent and two other men on felony charges, saying they committed brutal beatings as part of a fraternity hazing ritual. One of the defendants, 29-year-old Marquez Christopher Pinder, is an agent in the Miami field office and is now on administrative leave. Pinder and the two other defendants are charged with felony hazing, aggravated battery, and attempted manslaughter. Pinder's arrest warrants says a University of Miami graduate student and another young man required hospitalization for severe injuries after they were beaten with paddles and canes in April. I'm Lisa Dwyer.
18: The Trump administration has asked the Supreme Court to allow for now an executive order targeting mail-in voting. This request follows an appeals court decision that blocked the order in nearly half the country. On Wall Street, the Dow by 262 points, the NASDAQ dropped 43, the S&P 500 advanced by 1, oil near $82 a barrel. More at townhall.com.
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